0: Face that tiny light with all their might. And none of them says, I will settle for what I've acquired. Instead, each always wishes to add what he has, as our sages said, one who has 100 wants 200. And the reason why there was no wholeness in them is because there was no wholeness in them to begin with. But in spirituality, the upper light is dressed in everything spiritual. Hence, when a person attains some illumination of spirituality, he cannot tell if it is a small or a great degree, since in the spiritual, even the degree of nefesh de nefesh, which is a part of the Kedusha, and like the rest of Kedusha, it is wholeness, there is wholeness in even a part of it. This is so because the discernments of great or small in the upper light are according to the value of the receiver.
1: In other words, it depends on the level to which the receiver is capable of obtaining the greatness and importance of the light. But there is no change at all in the light itself. As it is written, quote, I, the Lord Havaya, do not change, end quote. Accordingly, the question arises, why does the whole world chase the tiny light that shines in corporeal pleasures, while for spiritual pleasures, which hold the majority of delight and pleasure, we do not see anyone wishing to make such great efforts as they make for corporeality? However, corporeal pleasures are in the impure Abia. There were no restriction or concealment on them, and purposefully so, or the world would not exist, since it is impossible to live without pleasure. Also, it extends from the purpose of creation to do good to his creations. Hence, without pleasure, there is no existence to the world. It follows that the pleasures had to be disclosed in them. This is not so with additions, meaning with receiving delight and pleasure from for more than sustaining the body, which is the real pleasure. On that, there were restriction and concealment, so they would not see the light of life that is clothed in Torah and commandments before a person accustoms himself to working in order to bestow, called equivalence of form. This is so because had the light that is clothed in Torah and commandments been revealed, there would be no room for choice. In other words, where the light is revealed, the pleasure that one would feel in keeping Torah and commandments would be in the form of self-reception. Thus, he would not be able to say that he is keeping the Torah and commandments because of the commandment of the Creator. Rather, he would have to keep Torah and commandments because of the pleasure that he feels in them. While a person feels pleasure in some transgressions, he can calculate that the pleasure is only a tiny light compared to the real taste in Torah and commandments, and how it is difficult to overcome the lust, and the greater the desire, the harder it is to endure the test. And now, friends, let's continue to our lesson from the 12th of June 2002.
0: We read a part of the article from this week's Torah portion, Metzorah. What is the substance of slander and against whom is it? The truth is that in reality, there is nothing that is truly against anything. We always say against, one against, as against. This is how it is expressed in the Torah. This opposite that. What does opposite mean? It is as though it stands against something, yet in fact it only supports it. In order to clarify one thing, something appears opposite it. That's the whole point. It appears that way because of our lack of understanding and the lack of comprehensive view. So what we see gives us the impression that there is really something that contradicts and destroys. But ultimately, although this is indeed how it appears, the purpose is for even the worst thing to become a support, a foundation for the next structure and the next degree. It all depends on the person, whether according to their equivalence of form or their oppositeness of form to Kedusha, to holiness, they receive the revelation of Kedusha. Ask questions, perhaps I'll say something. We need to understand that every concealment we see at every degree, where the lower one is concealed from the upper one, as we are concealed at our degree in this world, is simply each degree in relation to the next degree, which is already beyond the barrier. The concealment exists in order to enable the lower one to acquire vessels of bestowal. For if there were no concealment, we would see the illuminated, perfect state where everything is known and everything is seen. Then there would certainly be no possibility of detaching ourselves from the will to receive. It's like trying not to think about a white elephant, not to think about something that is so attractive. Now disconnect yourself from it and think about the same thing only for the sake of bestowal. How is that possible? Therefore, the pleasure in Kedusha, in holiness, is concealed, but Kedusha itself is not concealed. You can feel it. However, the moment a person gives up the pleasure of Kedusha for oneself, at that very moment, they feel and see Kedusha. In other words, Kedusha itself, that is, spirituality, is not concealed. What is concealed is only the direct pleasure that the vessels of reception can receive from it. Only that is under restriction. Because the moment we become corrected and no longer wish to use the vessels of reception, spirituality becomes revealed immediately. Then we see that it was never concealed before either. It only seemed concealed because the vessels were operating with the intention to receive. In other words, we need to understand that if there are two channels through which we can perceive spirituality, the interference exists only in the second channel. It is as though because we want to receive for ourselves, we try to draw spirituality into that channel. But if we want to perceive spirituality not for ourselves, but in order to work with it as befits it, in equivalence of form with it, then we see it and we can work with it. Right. In other words, it is our vessels of reception that conceal spirituality from us. What?
1: How can you not want to receive something if I never received it before?
0: Since spirituality is concealed, even though it seems that I want it, but really I don't. What I really want is to get rid of suffering. I'm given all kinds of suffering in this world, in my present state. And I have to escape from that suffering. So it seems to me that I'm attracted to spirituality because I want it. really, I cannot want it. I've never seen it, I've never felt it. All these mystical things that a person imagines to himself are not spirituality either. Spirituality is completely bestowal, not what we imagine it to be. So each time, a different character, a different image of spirituality becomes clarified for a person. The more they advance, the more their perception of spirituality constantly changes. So I cannot truly desire spirituality in and of itself, because it's completely opposite to me, right? However, I'm driven to it because it seems to me that it will solve my problems, all in all. Little by little, through study, through hearing from the environment and society, together with my small will to receive in relation to spirituality, or, let's put it this way, maybe I'd simply call it a kind of curiosity, which I develop by hearing from others that it's worthwhile, that it's abundant, that it's great. So through that, I become attracted to it. In other words, I obligate myself to study and to work, to do actions that help. All in all, study and actions help me attract the surrounding light. When I attract the surrounding light, I receive the chen diktusha, the grace of holiness, something I've never had before, even though it seemed to me that I wanted spirituality so much. But the grace of holiness is something else. The grace of holiness means that I truly begin to agree that maybe one should come to work for the sake of bestowal. This is a very strange thing, unnatural. It means that in my general lo lishma, not for her sake, a little bit of lishma, a little bit of for her sake, begins to emerge. That's all. And I want to do this work, whether it'll be for me or for the Creator. Of course, if there'll be nothing in it for me, I won't do it. But if there's already a little something there, I also intend for there to be some consideration for the Creator as well, some kind of relation toward Him, that's called lo lishma, that brings one to lishma. The transition is already there. It's like in the shattering of the vessels. In the vessel, there is a spark of bina in malchut. And through that spark, malchut can later be corrected.
1: What, all these calculations about this little spark?
0: Because spirituality is concealed. Although it seems as though I want it, in truth I don't. What I really want to... of course, all of spirituality grows from that calculation, from that spark. Through study, that spark receives the grace of holiness, and then I develop it. But initially, I certainly have no understanding of what spirituality is, nor do I have any genuine desire for it. But through the grace of holiness that enters me, from what's called lishma, so from that I begin to truly desire to be in order to bestow. That quality begins to appear in me, and that's truly a miracle. That in the will to receive, little sparks of bestowal begin to emerge.
1: What is this grace of sanctity, holiness?
0: Kendektusha, the grace of sanctity, the grace of holiness, is exactly what it's called, the grace of holiness. It means that there is a certain attraction to it. It's pleasant to me. I think it'd be good for me to have it. It's not yet a desire because there's no deficiency for it. Rather, it's simply endearing to me. That's all. That's really the feeling. There's no natural barriers to it. I simply love it. I'm drawn to it. There's something about it. Chen, grace or charm, that's exactly the right word. In general, the way the sages gave a name to every phenomenon is remarkable. They felt it completely, and then they dressed it in the precise word.
1: And what is the meaning of the pleasures, the goods, and the pleasure that the Creator wanted to give to the created beings? What is the meaning of that?
0: The goodness and delight that the Creator wished to bestow upon His created beings refers to the Creator's own degree. There is no other goodness and delight than what He Himself is. That is His state, His degree. That is what He wanted the created being to attain. Anything less than that cannot be called to do good to His created beings. Anything less would simply be maybe taking pity on the created being, so to speak. Understand? Because He Himself is the good. You see, we call Him good and does good. And it is to that goodness that He wants us to attain. In other words, we need to reach His state, not to receive from Him and not merely to feel Him. That's for certain, but to attain His state. This is called equivalence of form, and this is called adhesion. As it is written, from your actions we know you. Through His actions we come to know Him, we become equivalent to His actions, and through becoming equivalent to His actions, we simply exist on the same level, at the same degree. And when we compliment Him, it's not that we receive from Him. Rather, it's like Zon, Ziran, Pin, and Nukva, existing in an unceasing coupling on an equal degree. There is no inferiority whatsoever in the created being with respect to the Creator's degree, and that's what's called good that does good.
1: What happens with the degrees prior to this?
0: All the degrees prior to that are degrees of equivalence of form, through which I gradually come to complete equivalence. I have 620 desires, and each desire needs to become equal to the Creator in the way it is used. I correct a particular desire so that it'll be in order to bestow, meaning that it comes into exactly the same mode of use as His. The light shines corresponding to that desire. He created my desire through a particular light. Let's say that 620 lights emerge from Him, right? Each light creates in me a will to receive, in order to receive. Then I correct that desire to be in order to bestow, and the vessel becomes like the light. That desire becomes like the light because it now bestows back through its action. So I end up with 620 such vessels that bestow back to the Creator, just as He, through the 620 lights, bestows into these vessels. So these two systems become equal in terms of the act of bestowal. That's what it means for the created being to become exactly like the Creator. Yes.
1: And from the article, in truth, it's not so clear to me what the evil tongue is, because I see that it's not merely you speaking ill of the Creator.
0: The evil tongue, or slander, refers only to what is against the Creator. It is not slander if I say something about you to a third person. That's actually good speech. But true slander is only in relation to the Creator, because in reality we have no relationship with anything else except our relationship with Him. Whatever prevents us from relating to Him correctly, that is, any message, whether from our inner voice or certainly from an external source, that can weaken or corrupt my attitude toward Him, that is called slander or evil tongue. In other words, you could say that ultimately all disturbances can be called slander. Every disturbance, whether external or internal, no matter what it is, speaks within me against His uniqueness, against the fact that He is good that does good. That is what can be considered slander, yes.
1: So what am I supposed to do? I can be like that right now. I just say, God bless all day.

0: No, you don't need to go around saying God bless all day. You need to say God bless after you examine yourself and contend with this slander, with this evil tongue. After you understand where it comes from your own vessels, then you recognize its source. You descend to that source and feel how opposite it is and how it disturbs you from recognizing the goal and attaining the goal. Then you truly say that this slander is evil to you because it is evil toward the Creator. Through that, you become united with the Creator with respect to that slander, so to speak, and only then can you ask the Creator to correct that slander. Before you become united with Him with respect to the evil, you cannot ask Him to correct it.
1: So what if something, let's say, for example, something comes up against a friend? Obviously, it's all against the Creator, but what if it comes now specifically against a friend?
0: What do you mean toward a friend? That you hear something from a friend like, well, this is how it was for me? When I first came to the synagogue, I'd already been there for a few weeks. I don't remember, maybe even a few months. So I came one Shabbat, and I stayed to sleep at the home of a certain Hasid. His grandfather had studied with Bala Sulam, and he was one of the... He had great attainment, one of his foremost students. His grandfather, I mean, his grandfather, as for him, it was just an ordinary fellow. What fault of his that his grandfather had been with Bala Sulam, but he'd remained close to the Rebbe. I stayed at his house, and together we went to the synagogue for the prayers and the meals, and then we walked back, and on the way we talked. And I asked him the same question about the process and all that. He said, what process? You know, you have to devote your whole life to this. Maybe 20 years just to begin to feel and attain. It's this thing that... Who can really go through with it? Who actually does it? Well, that's what he said. His grandfather had been with Bala Sulam. His father had studied with the Rebbe and was still studying. And he himself was studying too. He was around my age, maybe a few years older. So I went straight to the Rebbe. You know, I'm not like you. I'm not so intelligent like you. I grabbed the Rebbe, Rabash, firmly. I pulled him aside and said, my dear friend, what is this? 20, 30, 40 years? What's all this about? When Rabash heard what had been said, he wanted to kill him. He really wanted to kill him. That, he told me, is slander. That is slander. He injected poison into you. Now that you've heard it, that question will stay with you for the whole path. Throughout the entire path, that question's going to accompany you. You won't be able to get rid of it. You'll constantly have to struggle with it. You're not allowed to listen to things like that. Now, what was I guilty? I happened to hear it. You understand? Everything unfolds from above. But this is truly called slander. It's something that weakens you, something that can plant another thought in you, another path, something that diverts you, even slightly from the goal you need to reach. In the end, it's entirely to your detriment. Otherwise, you'd simply say, fine, 20 years, and eventually you'll get there, but now you may waste several more lifetimes, who knows, only to return afterward to that same point. So you must not listen to such things. And if there are these kinds of rumors and conversations in the society, then you need to remove those immediately. If someone has such a tendency to speak that way in the society, and that's simply total destruction. You know, once, in 1975, I became an insurance agent while I was still serving in the army. Why? Because I didn't have enough money for fuel for my car, and I really wanted to travel around the country. At that time, there'd been some kind of fuel price increase. I don't remember exactly.

0: during the lecture questions and started introducing all kinds of arguments about why it wasn't worthwhile. He destroyed the entire room. There was maybe about 100 people, maybe 70 or 80. Not one of them wanted to buy insurance afterward. I still remember the impression it made on me, how I saw that. That really was slander in its purest form. Just look at how much damage one person can do, because he goes along with your present nature. So it's very easy for him to do that. Had he been speaking against your nature, he would not have been able to cause nearly as much harm. You see how much effort we need just to create a little balance between the good force and the evil force in us. So with everything, you must literally decide whether to open your ears or close them, to open them or close them. The same applies to your eyes. It's really like that. The moment you hear something bad or something that can weaken you, leave that place immediately. It's very important. We don't realize how serious it is. We think, no, I'll overcome it, so I'll become even stronger because of it. Nothing will come of that. It'll remain inside you. It'll return to you in other situations when you won't feel so heroic anymore. When it's necessary, they will give you slander from within. That's something else. But from outside, that's already your choice. You must not remain around it. I strongly warn you about this with regard to one another. This is how we establish things in our groups. We need to constantly speak about the greatness of the goal and continually show love and all the beautiful actions that, so to speak, we do for one another. Yes.
1: If I understand correctly, then slandering the Creator is worse than condemning him.
0: What?
1: Slandering the Creator is worse than condemning. Slandering the Creator is worse than condemning, certainly, no doubt. I condemn him because I feel that I am not corrected. This is my natural response. If I'm displeased with life, it means that I'm condemning him. I don't need to say it with my mouth. If something feels bad to me, to the extent that I feel bad, I say that he is bad, right? But it's me saying it from my sensation of evil. So gradually I correct that feeling. I find the right attitude towards him, and I see that this evil comes to me in a purposeful, goal-oriented way, right? But if I hear external slander about him, then I catch an addition, a negative addition from outside. It's like when we say we want to unite together, to gather our good attitude towards him, our attraction to him, our desire for him, one from another, so that each one will have a greater desire. Yes, so imagine to yourself that we assemble, and God forbid each one takes from the other slander against the Creator or the goal. Well, so that's what happens when you hear some, you take some negative influence from without. And according to this example that I gave about the lecture about insurance, one such rumor can destroy a lot of work that you've done beforehand. And that's why it's very important. That's why we are afraid to even see a person who's weakened. Well, he's tired, maybe he sleeps, we see that he's completely exhausted. That's day and night, he's at work, he has no time, he fell. That's the opposite. That could be very respectable if we see that he's truly giving his all. But if he just starts showing disregard, we had one friend like that who could have exerted but didn't want to, and he's justifying himself, so we could not tolerate him here. Although a very good, nice,

0: intelligent person, but this form, this conduct was very, very, it was a great interruption. It was an example. You don't even need to talk about it. The evil tongue, slander, it's not the actual tongue, right? It's anything that awakens disregard towards the goal that weakens you. No, why tongue? If you read, it won't be the tongue. If you see something, it won't be the tongue, the evil tongue. It doesn't matter. Yes.
1: Can criticism in the group somehow lead to a situation where it becomes like slander, where it weakens people?
0: No, criticism should exist, but very purposeful, focused, and creative criticism. We have gathered here to discuss a problem and how to fix it, how to improve it, right? Why not? Without criticism, without seeing the evil, it's impossible to advance. Yes.
1: Why isn't there something opposite to slander, like something like good speech?
0: It's written, blunt his teeth, hit him in the teeth, right? Punch him in the teeth, because there's nothing against it. He's speaking and he's correct. He's talking from what exists within your ego and the real situation that you see all around you, relying on your life experience, on the situation, right? You are a weak man. You have a family, a lot of stress. You're tired with all your everything that's happening in life. He'll tell you 1,001 things, and everything he says is true. He's right. He is right. That is the issue. On the plane you're in, it's like my mother tells me, right? You're sick. You're weak. You have children, family, this and that. Have pity. Have care. Worry about your health a bit more. How can you not sleep at night? And it's all true things. It's a long list, but I don't want to. I don't think you can even reach the end of it. It's just like that. She calls me every 2-3 days. Yes, in Canada they have from pensioners they have this contract. With the phone company, some agreement with the phone company, it costs nothing for them. I know $30-$40 a month, and she can call me like infinitely.
1: Can't hang up.
0: This is your mother. You can't. So you can't hang up. So you understand. I hear it helps. It's work that I need to do. That's it. And there's nothing you can do about it on this plane. As she says, it's all right what she says. It's completely true, just. Except for one thing, that there is a spiritual goal from the point in the heart, from the point of that she does not speak. She just talks from the heart about all these problems. And she's right. What can I do? She already knows that I can do nothing about it, right? But still, this is the human mind, and that is the divine mind. So those do this, those do that.
1: Why isn't there something forceful to counter it? Why is there any defense against it?
0: Against the evil tongue.
1: Yes.
0: Something offensive against the evil tongue, why not? You can. Just don't hear it. You cannot destroy it. You don't have the power because it speaks from nature. You can only ask the Creator to change nature, and by that He will replace your evil tongue with a good tongue. You, yourself, you can never do that. Well.
2: No, Aharon.
0: All right, last one.
1: In the example with the insurance lecture, how could you neutralize that person who was ruining everything?
0: How can you neutralize that person in the lecture? By the way, that year I was the best agent in all of the Zion insurance company. I have this, still have this. I threw it. I still have that commendation, let's call it, and I threw it away immediately. How can you neutralize the evil tongue during the lesson, during the lecture? Usually I say this, I'm here to lecture, I have to give a lecture, I have a plan of what I'm going to talk about, and all these things we'll hear at the end. And in the end I ask, well, are there questions? People start asking, maybe he wants to say something also, but the others also have questions, so it's kind of blocks it. It's impossible otherwise. Just to block the evil tongue, to seal it. Because against it, you cannot contend with it on the same plane where you speak with them, the normal human plane. He is correct. He is correct. According to what we see with our eyes, money, respect, knowledge, security, health, all these things, we see that they can be attained through various accepted channels, right? But when you want to truly go and get them, you see that it's impossible to do, that you cannot solve any problem in a rational way, from health to security, it doesn't matter what, you cannot solve anything, but you need to scrutinize this. And then, what do you use to help you scrutinize it? Specifically that evil tongue. But you then take it in a way that's beneficial. And then you see that it, indeed, it came with the purpose of helping you see the evil. Meaning, it needs to be under your supervision. And then it's very good. You see it as an aid against oneself. Yes. We had a lecture in Russian yesterday. Very few people showed up. And I think this is a failure in our preparation. Because people, you don't get them through the newspaper and not through all these leaflets. Yes, all those leaflets you make. Because if you have some lecture in Dimona and you post notes, then they will come to wherever's close to them, close to where they live. But if you put up posters in Hulon that there's a lecture in Petah Tikva, I don't think that's effective, and that's what we saw. I think it would be best, and this they didn't use that. The only thing that could help here is to make sure that in the group, usually each one in the group speaks to several other people about the wisdom of Kabbalah, like that at work, various other places, circles that he's in. He talks here and there, and then he should tell these people that there's an opportunity to come and hear this general introductory lecture one time. It's all open, it's free, and then I think in that way, we could have brought a big crowd, or if each one in the other groups, external groups, would have spoken to a few people around him that he has some connection to, they would then come.
1: What's the lecture about on Thursday?
0: Thursday? I don't know. It's whatever they tell me.
1: The importance of dissemination.
0: The importance of dissemination. Fine. Right, so I think this is the only way. And it's good that we've learned this. It's good that it happened the way it did, and we learned this, and it will become clear. You see, this is also from the evil we come to see. I think this is the solution. Yes.
1: Now, friends, we will summarize what was our impression from the lesson and what from it will we take for implementation in the 10-6 minutes workshop, please.
0: Very powerful lesson, very hot. I heard from Rav that slander, or the evil tongue, that's against the Creator, against the spiritual goal. I think in general, this whole lesson shows how careful we need to be about what we say in the group, in the tent. We started the lesson with greatness, so how to work on greatness. That always needs to be the line we follow, and to always look to how to increase that greatness and not do anything that might be perceived as evil tongue or lowering the friend to be mindful of that.
1: Yes. Rav said that we always need to awaken the greatness of the goal, love, actions that we do towards each other.
0: Yes, the example that Rav gave about that person who sowed doubt, that is the problem. There's always this question that from then on that echoes in his mind. So what we need to focus on in the 10 is the greatness of the society constantly.
1: Yes, to continue, Barak, it was a very strong lesson. And we need to do a positive dissemination in the 10, means that we need to really raise the 10 and bring us closer together, despite that in which we're in this process of revealing the Creator. Yet, on the other hand, as we heard, that there's also criticism. We need to make sure that the criticism is precise, it's work, it doesn't come naturally. We build that in our 10 over time with the actions of a connection between us.
0: Yes, also being influencing the work in the 10, we need to be careful what we say. You need to always check to monitor what you're going to say and how.
1: We need to throw away everything that disturbs us from progressing to spirituality, because that creates all kinds of corruptions. Like Rav said, he was the best insurance agent, and because of that slanderer, that threw him completely off from that. So it can completely shake our confidence in our will to receive, and also the mother, what she can do. But that acts on the heart. But the point in the heart is what we have to progress, and we awaken that in the society, because without that, we cannot do anything.
0: Yes, on the human level, the slanderer is right. You don't sleep enough. A thousand and one reasons. But there's one thing, that there's a spiritual goal.
1: Yes, one of the things that I thought about, thanks to the scrutiny of the friends, is that slander is this inner state of mind, that there awakens in me this slander toward myself, towards someone who heard from Rav something, who's been learning for 20 or 30 years. These are such doubts that awaken the person. And also within yourself, you can deal with them only with the help of the 10. And then there's friends who give you the importance, the example, the confidence for every friend who comes, and if he has some kinds of doubts, so they show him how correct the path is, how we're working with it in a good way. And with the help of that force that we receive from the 10, that the force, the strength that the 10 gives a person, so that gives the opportunity to overcome this natural slander that awakens in every person.
0: Yes, and it's not that there's no room for criticism. There is room for criticism. It just needs to be purposeful and creative. So that's, you know, show up to solve this or that problem. And we keep improving. And also, following on what the friends said, it reminds me of the Shamati article. It says that to the extent that a friend needs help, or if suddenly some thoughts come and one does need advice, he can go and talk to a friend about something general, not the thoughts of the heart. Or you can have some activity outside of the regular framework to support the friend. Rabash does give us all sorts of means to support in times of difficulty, but basically it's what he said about spreading the good tongue.
1: Yeah, it's so that we can't do mistakes or to deal with criticism. Certainly no one's perfect and succeeds to do that. We do need to pay attention to that in which, as he writes here, that in the rest of the transgressions that Reuven did, the Creator can dwell with them in that world. Meaning that a person makes a mistake, but he is still, the society can still absorb that, but slander is something different.
0: Yes, it's Not at all. It's what we understand to be to the mundane kind of slander. It's not what this is about here. This is about what you do in the group, in the tent. So there's a very strong scrutiny here.
1: And now, friends, we'll go to the next part of the lesson.

0: We are going to study from the book, The Study of the Ten Sfirot, Volume 2, Part 6, page 408, or page Tafchet, the inner light of item 19. Soon we'll start on the lesson of Rav Ash, and it starts from the words when it comes down from the light of Enaim, the Or Hozer. So, item Yud Tet of the words of the Ari.
1: כי כאשר יורד ומתפשט אור העין למטה דרך העקודים, הנה הוא מסתכל באורות אהב ההם.
2: 19. There is yet another necessary third light when the light of the Ain descends through the Akudim. It looks at these lights of Ahab, it sucks from there and takes the light for the purpose of making the vessels of Nekudot. It takes from there three lights, which are the lights of Ozen, Chotem, Peh. Let's enter the lesson with Rav Ash.
0: So, what had been Katnut and Gadlut, Ibur, Yenika, and Mochin in the Rosh expands into the Guf, which is called Spike of the Beard, Shibolat HaZakan, and the Orcha, and the Orcha in the hairs indicate the state of Katnut. It has no hairs, Malchot of Gar. It already has Gar of Ruach. This is the fifth correction. And after that comes the sixth correction called Verav Chesed, abundant kindness, because of the hairs that indicates that there is no longer Chochmah there, only Chasadim. Which Chasadim? Those of Mochin de Neshama. And then comes the seventh correction where the Orcha of, again, Orcha, everywhere that Orcha indicates Gadlut, it is called the face cleared of hair, panim depnei me'aseara, and they are no longer mochin dechaya. So he gives the order, yibur yemika mochin dechaya. During yibur, it was in the upper lip, in the orcha of the upper lip. Birth is yibur yemika mochin, and then gar of ruach, which is in the shibolet of yibur, is called the lower lip. It is in the orcha of the lower lip. Afterward, there is mochin de neshama, hinted at by the expansion of the hairs, chasadim, and here it is cleared of hairs. Then he says that since all these gatherings come about by means of the hairs, therefore the upper mazal begins to extend, which is called the eighth correction. This is called el rachum v'chanun. This is above. Erech Apayim is in the spike, in the shibolet, in the orcha of the shibolet. Rav Chesed is mochin de neshama, and the met, truth, he calls mochin de chaya, because then it becomes truly evident that his providence is in the aspect of good and benevolence, when in mochin de chaya are revealed. Afterward, since everything is gathered by means of the hairs, which resulted from the ascent of the lower hay to the Anaim, through all this mitigation, therefore the eighth correction called Notzer Chesed, preserver of kindness, is referred to as the aspect of Yesod. It is called the aspect of Mazalim. Mazalim is called Yesod.
3: Anu Longdimka.
0: But here he speaks only with what pertains to the world of Nikudim. We learn that three Rashim emerged, three heads. What are these three Rashim? Bet of Itlabshut, Bet of clothing, and Aleph of Aviyut, Aleph of coarseness. So I ask, when Dalet of Itlabshut, Dalet of clothing, and Gimel of Aviyut, Gimel of coarseness emerge, are the Rashim that existed previously annulled? Or do they remain in that degree and simply receive an addition? I ask, in any case, it appears that what they previously had was not lost. They simply received an addition. That's one point. Moving on. There is another question here. We know that the first Rosh of Nekudim is called Yeshut, which has Galgaltava and Naim, and it receives Ozen Chotem Peh at the place of its emergence, which is called Galgaltava and Naim, the Rosh of Dikna. By contrast, Abba, Ima, and Keter are the Achap of Dikna, which is considered to have received in the aspect of six names. Now, when Gadlut comes, Tzimtzum Bet, the second restriction, is annulled. So I should say that the Achap, called Gar of Nikudim, together with the first Rosh, called Yeshut, joined together. He comes and says, no, the light that had been in the first descended below and then ascended above. So I know that the Achap of Dikna, which is called the Gar of Nikudim, does not join with Yeshut. And he says that the zivug, the coupling of the first Rosh, is called Galgalta Ve'emayim. Why? He says that we see that the Parsa was not annulled. And the proof is that there was the shattering, meaning it was only temporary. It follows that it had joined with the Gar of Nekudim, since the Gar of Nekudim stand below the Tabur and are under restriction, then it too would have been restricted as though it had joined them. Therefore, they do not join. Why? It's because the restriction was not truly annulled. Therefore, we learn that Galgalta Ve'enayim, called the first Rosh, Yeshut, stands above the Tabur. Is that clear? Let's move on. Afterward, he teaches that in Keter, the lower He descended from the Enayim of Keter to the Pe of Keter, and the Achap of Keter joined with the Galgalta Ve'enayim of Keter. There I learned that they did indeed join. Fine. Then he says, know that since the Achap of Keter were in the Galgalta Ve'enayim of Abba Ve'ima, and since the Achap received Gadlut, the Galgalta Ve'enayim of Abba Ve'ima also received Gadlut. That too I understand. Now, they became one discernment, not two Rashim, not two heads. They are two discernments. This one corresponds to the bet of Itlabshut, the bet of clothing, and this one to Aleph of Aviut, the Aviut of coarseness. Yet regarding the Achap, we say that they are one discernment. But they aren't two Rashim with two different Aviut levels. They are not the same.
4: There, he says that he's like in the level of Keter. Now comes the question. He says a rule that the lower one becomes like the upper one, like him. Hence, it has Gadlut. So it now received the level of Keter, where it's like Keter or not? They say yes. Maybe one of or coarseness. Of coarseness, yes. So I should say he received the level of Keter of its degree. He doesn't need to be from phase one, he doesn't need phase two. He asks here a question. We learn not. If we it becomes like him, then he becomes the same degree like him or not? Becomes a degree like him. There's wholeness like him, but it needs a different wholeness, and it needs a different wholeness. So Abba and Ima are called Bina of Ma. That's their wholeness. That's what they need. There's an article where Rav Zusha says he doesn't need greatness. He says, like from Abraham, he needs to be like Rabbi Zusha needs to be. He needs to be his degree of wholeness. He doesn't need the wholeness of the other. Here, the wholeness is the phase, is in the phases here. So one of coarseness remains one of coarseness. And it's called two of clothing. And there's wholeness like him. what it needs is its wholeness. What's called its wholeness? The lower one needs the wholeness for the upper one. Now they see another thing. Galgalta en enaim. The achap of Abba and Ima were where? Galgalta en enaim in the seven lower ones of Nikudim. In Zat of Nikudim. So he says, in the Ticha, he says that when Abba and Ima rose their achap to their achap, through the illumination of the Yesod, we learn there, the Galgalta en enaim of the lower one also ascend. And this is considered that man is given to Abba and Ima. It turns out that Guf becomes like the Rosh. We wanted to say there's also wholeness like him. The Guf does not need wholeness in the Rosh. The Guf needs wholeness of the body, of the Guf. According to the story that they said, if a person, the lady who said, if today is Thursday, put money for the weekend, for the Sabbath, certainly you already have money. He comes on Saturday to eat. On Shabbat to eat, give me to eat. He says, I'll give you food. Give me with force. The goof needs it in potential. The goof doesn't need it in practice. There's no degree that the lower one is suitable to the upper one. The upper one needs to suit to the lower one because each of them needs to receive wholeness of the degree. And the phase three of Dikna, which remains the corrections of Dikna, extended to Chazeh, meaning to its payment, and this is the degree of Zat that are true, meaning the phase of the Guf and the vessels of Kabbalah from their source, which is the first restriction. This what's written until the Chazeh is also not precise. He says, the light of Chotem extends to the Chazeh. And the light of Peh extends to the Tabu.
5: What is upper one? What is lower one?
4: What is the upper one? It extends to the Chazeh. And what is the lower one? To the Tabu, he says. But they're not going with this precision here. We'll see it next. And it says, when the light of Ayin descends and goes through the Ozen Chotem Peh, it looks at the lights of Achab, meaning that the light of Enaim is bestowed in the Achab, meaning not like we learned that the light of coarseness of phase one extends from the Peh down. Where does it start? From the Guf. From the Peh below, it starts here. No, if it only starts from the Enaim down, and it's already called Achap, and it's already Guf, and this is a new thing. And this is where it says, and it takes the light to make the vessels of Nikudot, since also the vessels of Nikudim receive from them, from the light that emerged from the Rosh of Sag, meaning the Serot Dikna. Hence, they're obliged to be as their quality, as he explains, that the vessels of Nikudim are arranged according to the order of the second restriction, Galgalta en enaim en achap, which is Rosh and Guf.
5: So we need to...
4: So we need to start item 20. And the matter is, what is he speaking of here? Here it speaks of phase 3, where he says that the light that emerged through the Enaim, its vessels are corrected in Achap, meaning that the Achap is not considered the Guf, nor to the Rosh, due to the second restriction. We also learned that because this coupling that was for the world of Nikudim was upon the second restriction, which illuminates only half a degree, and since the Partsuf Sag itself even though it makes a coupling upon the lower hay in the Anaim, in himself, all 10 Sefirot illuminate. It turns out that this light that emerged through a Naim that illuminates only half a degree, this diminution, a thing that was added to it, it's like hair that is added to the body, where they're not part of the body themselves. If so, why does he call it Se'arot, hair? To show that in Sag itself, there's still no diminution. And Se'arot, he gives two explanations for the word Se'arot. One, because it's an additional thing to the body, to the guf. And two, from So'er, like turbulent or stormy. Above, there are no hair. Only he gives the explanation of Se'arot from the words So'er, or stormy, because he's lacking something that he should have, want, and he needs to receive, but he doesn't have. Then it's turbulent or stormy. And this he divides to the Se'arot of Risha and Se'arot of Dikna, like the hair of the head and the beard. We also learned that just like every degree receives the lights from the place of the coupling and below, meaning from the place of the coupling that was for the sake of Ab, was in Pe of Galgalta, so it takes his lights from Pe and below of Galgalta, and also Sag that was born from the Pe of Ab is also considered that it takes its lights from Pe below of Ab. Also, we can discern here that though the world of Nikudim stands and clothes from Tabur below, for a certain reason, but the lights it takes from what place? From the place of the coupling and below, which are Se'arot Dikna. This is what he's saying here. And the matter here is that here it has been clarified that the lights of Ozen expanded until Shibolet HaZakan, when Koprati it's below the Pe of Rosh, the mouth of the head. And the lights of Chotem Pe also go through there. Hence, it is a must that when the light of Inaim of Ak extends from the Inaim below, with them will be intermingled and take their light, meaning in the order of their vessels, which are considered guf and not rosh. And here there are 10 nekudot. In general, he teaches about the world of Nikudim by the name of 10 nekudot, 10 dots. The first three in them, Keter, Chochma, Bina, they take the light from what extends from Istaklut Enayim in Achab, from their place, from Ozen, from the place of Ozen Chotem Peh, until their place of connection in the Shiboret Zakan, as noted. However, they do not receive from the place of Ozen or the place of Chotem or the place of Pe, only from this Shiboret HaZakan, from this place. Because it is from there they begin. Who? The Gal of Nikudim. They slowly begin to attain their lights there. And not from what is in the Shibboleth HaZakan and above, meaning the lights which emerge from the place of Ozen Chotem Peh, which is considered the Rosh of the degree, as we learned yesterday, called the light of Achab in the place of their exit. This took the first Rosh of Yeshut, the first Rosh of the world of Nikudim, called Yeshut, which stands above Tabu, which shows that it belongs still to the first restriction in the matter of Akudim. It turns out, he says, that the Achap of the first Rosh, called the external Achap, stand at the Shibboleth. That's what he says here. But the seven lower points, or Nikudot, Zat of Nikudim, do not take the light of Histaklut Enaim, the light that was made in the coupling in the lower hay in the Enaim, but rather from what extends from the Istaklut of lights of Chotem and Peh from the Shibboleth HaZakan and below. What's he saying here? There's a rule. Because the Chotem comes to the Chazeh, and the light of Peh comes to the Tabu. And if I say that they're receiving below the Shibboleth, since the light of Ozen stops in the Shibboleth, it turns out I don't have the seven lower ones, only two lights. Which lights? Chotem Peh, but the light of Ozen, it doesn't have.
5: 21. You therefore find, he summarizes, the first three dots, Keter and Abba and Ima, take illumination for their vessels from the three lights, which are Ozen Chotem Peh. But in the Shibboleth, specifically, not above the Shibboleth, but above the Shibboleth, called Ozen Chotem Peh, at the place of their emergence, the first Rosh of Nekudim took that, which is called Yesut, which is still discerned as Akudim. It's still regarded as Akudim. But Zat of Nekudim do not take only two lights, which are Chotem and Peh, from the Shibboleth down to the Tabu. Because the light of the upper Ozen has already been completed and blocked in Shibboleth HaZakan. This is why the illumination of the first upper dots is greater than the bottom seven, which have the light of Ozen? No. Inner light, item 20. What does it say? The light of the Einaim was extended through Ak, through the air, through the Achab, mingled, mixed with these Achab, and takes their light. What does that mean? If we learn that the coupling was the bottom hay in the Einaim, and there the light came out. And then we learn that the light of the Ayin went down. Which light is there more to receive from the Achab? What does this Ayin miss that it needs to receive lights from the Achab as well? What does that mean? Yes, above it. 20. The light of the Einaim is extended through there, mixes with them, and takes their light. Which light takes? The light of the Echab. Why do we need to receive more light of the Echab? What does the eye need? It needs more light. To receive light, to take light from of the Echab, we learn the opposite. That the lower one receives light from the upper one. Not that the upper one passes and should receive light from the lower one. And also, does it need anything? What does it mean that it mixes with them and takes their light? This is what he wants to explain. It is written below that the powers in the upper one are necessary, must necessarily be in the lower one. We need to know what are the powers, forces. The powers are limitations, not light. We don't say the lights that are in the upper ones must be in the lower ones. The restrictions in the upper ones must be in the lower ones, certainly. And not that what there is in the upper one, that there is in the lower one. He says that the powers in the upper one must be in the lower one. And it is said, it must be that when the light of the Einaim, etc., is extended and takes their light, meaning, because the world of Nikudim that received the light of the Einaim, when there was the coupling of the bottom hay in the Einaim, it passes through the Echab necessarily. Therefore, the light of the Einaim must take their light. What does that mean, light? Which light do they have? Meaning, it operates in the order of their vessels and is divided by those three phases that there are in the Echab of Dikna and passes them to the vessels of Nekudim. And here you must also remember that every upper one is an emanator to the lower one and the cause of the lower one. Accordingly, you find that the Echab of Dikna is the emanator of the 10 Sfirot of Nekudim. For example, we learned who is the emanator of Parzuf Ab. Purportedly, we learned that the coupling that is done in the Pay of Golgotha, in that respect, we should say, who is the emanator of Patsuf Ab? The Pay of Golgotha. So he says no. He asks a question. What the Ari says, Ab is called a son and an offspring in Patsuf Golgotha. So he asks, we learned in the first goof of Golgotha, before the departure, there was a coupling in the Pay of the Rosh. And from the Pay of the Rosh, we say, what there is in the Rosh expands down to the goof. It's not called the son and an offspring. The Rosh and the goof are 1 degree. So Patsuf Ab, that was born from the Pay of the Rosh, should have been accordingly also the same phase as Golgotha. So he says, no. It was not born from the Pay of the Rosh of Golgotha. It was born from the screen, not from Malchut of the Rosh of Golgotha, but from Malchut of the Guf of Golgotha. How so? So he says, when there was the clash of inner and surrounding in Patsuf Golgotha, by which the screen was refined. And as long as the screen became smaller, the light departed from it, until the screen of Tabu rose first to face 3, 2, 1, root coarseness, until it rose to the pay of the Rosh. You find that Malchut of the Guf rose to the screen of the Rosh with the records and demanded a filling. The screen demands the filling. And it was also incorporated there with the coarseness in the Rosh of Golgotha, called coarseness from below upwards, which means being incorporated with the force as there is in the Rosh that can draw the light. The screen of Tabu of Golgotha that rose up was also now incorporated with the new force. Now you find Malchut of the Guf of Golgotha was also incorporated with Malchut of the Rosh as well. Then we learned there was a coupling in the Rosh of Golgotha on the screen of 4/3. So why is the coarseness apparent? So the screen of Tabu that was in the Rosh, which is apparent that it is Guf, descended once more to its place. Except it didn't descend from phase 4 to the phase of Tabu as it was before, since she didn't receive more than phase 3. This is why we learn that Malchut of Tabu went up to Malchut of the Rosh and was incorporated with Malchut of the Rosh, went down, back down to Malchut of 3, which is called Chazer. Then what? Afterwards we learned it shines in the vessels of Golgotha. In the vessels there are no changes. Afterwards we learn that the Rosh of Ab does not begin from the Pe to the Chazé. We learn only from the Chazé to the Pe, if you remember. Why does it say from the Chazé to the Pe? We say that afterwards Malchut of the Tabu, which stands at the Chazé, what is incorporated for Malchut of the Rosh is awakened in her, and she drew once more that

0: light again on phase three and made a coupling by striking from the chazé to the pe on the reflected light and clothed the direct light. And this is regarded as the Rosh of Ab, which clothes parts of Golgotha from the chazé to the tabu. And what there is in the Rosh later expands in the goof. It expanded from the chazé to the tabu of the goof of Ab.
1: Now, friends, we'll sing a song together and then move to the next part of the lesson.

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1: שלום חברים, אנחנו ממשיכים.
2: Hello friends, we are continuing to study the Arvut article.

0: מאוד. אנחנו כבר
1: we read quite a few items here in the Arvut article, so maybe we'll say a few words about what we've been through so far. Bala Sulam speaks in the Arvut article about the fact that all of Israel need to reach Arvut, and that the Torah will only be given when each of us agrees to accept the commandment of loving another to the extent of love your friend as yourself, which he extensively talks about in the Giving of the Torah article. He explained that each person in Israel needs to accept upon himself to work and care for all the members of the nation. And there's two concepts that Bala Sulam opens up. One is Israel, the second is nation, and the question is, who is he speaking to? Then Rav explains that Israel is that more refined part in our desires, Galgal and the Naim. He talks about the Achap also. Then Bala Sulam also talks about the patriarchs and Israel. Soon we'll talk about Rabbi Elazar and Rabbi Shimon. One talks about the correction of Israel, and the second talks about the correction of the world. And this awakens all kinds of questions. Soon we will enter the and hear Rav's explanation and try to draw upon us this grace of Kedusha. We want to make an insurance. We don't want to give up the insurance, so we will try to invest as much as we can in drawing the reforming light. So we will start by reading item 21, again, in the Arvut article, item 21, the writings of Bala Sulam. We'll read item 21 and we'll continue. Let's start by reading it in the tens.
2: Item 21. These are the words of Rabbi Elazar, son of Rabbi Shimon, who said that the world is judged by its majority. He was referring to the role of the Israeli nation to qualify the world for a certain measure of refinement until they are worthy of taking upon themselves his work, no less than Israel were worthy at the time they received the Torah. In the words of our sages, it is considered that they had attained enough virtues to overcome the side of sin, which is the filthy self-love. Clearly, if the side of merit, which is the sublime attainment of the benefit of loving others, transcends the filthy side of sin, they become qualified for the decision and the agreement to say, we will do and we will hear, as Israel said. But before they obtain sufficient merits, self-love will certainly prevail and they will refuse to assume his burden.
1: Our sages said, he who performs one mitzvah is happy, for he has sentenced himself and the whole world to the side of merit. This means that an individual from Israel finally adds his own part to the final decision. As one who weighs sesame seeds and adds them one by one to the scale until the balance shifts, certainly each one takes part in this shifting, for without him, the sentencing would never be completed. Similarly, it is said about the acts of an individual from Israel that he sentences the whole world to the side of merit. This is because when the matter ends and the whole world has been sentenced to the side of merit, each and everyone will have a share in this shifting. For were it not for his actions, the shifting would have been deficient.
2: Thus you find that Rabbi Elazar, son of Rabbi Shimon, does not dispute the words of our sages that all of Israel are responsible for one another. Rather, Rabbi Elazar, son of Rabbi Shimon, speaks of the correction of the whole world in the future, whereas our sages speak of the present, when only Israel have taken upon themselves the Torah.

0: וזהו שמסתייע. ואלו הם דברי רבי אלעזר.
1: These are the words of Rabbi Elazar, son of Rabbi Shimon, who said that the world is judged by its majority. He was referring to the role of the Israeli nation to qualify the world for a certain measure of refinement until they are worthy of taking upon themselves his work. No less than Israel were worthy at the time they received the Torah. In the words of our sages, it is considered that they had attained enough virtues to overcome the side of sin, which is filthy self-love. Okay, friends, we read item 21. Now we're going to enter a deeper explanation of Rav. He expands here. We have in item 21, we touched a few concepts. Baal HaSulam talks here about the concept called the world is judged by its majority. He talks about what it is to tip to the scale of merit, and then the explanation about Israel, who Israel is and who the world is. So let's hear Rav's explanation, clip number one, and then we will continue. Please.
2: Ma'amar ha'arvut, Hamud 394, Tur Aleph, Ot Kaf Aleph.
3: The article, the Arvut, item 21. These are the words of Rabbi Elazar, son of Rabbi Shimon, who said that the world is judged by its majority. He was referring to the role of the Israeli nation to qualify the world for a certain measure of refinement until they are worthy of taking upon themselves his work. No less than Israel were worthy at the time they received the Torah.
1: Meaning, what is the world is judged by its majority? That the upper providence doesn't take into consideration in one person. It considers everyone together. It didn't stand out this way at a point. It reached us in degrees, root 1, 2, 3, 4, as usual in this development of Havaya. And now we're in the final discernment, like Baal HaSulam says, we're in the days of the Messiah. The days of the Messiah are where what is being revealed now, the mutual dependency of one another on one another is now being disclosed to everyone. Meaning, what is he saying? That the world is judged by its majority. Meaning, after the majority, meaning after everyone. The upper light comes and cares for humanity as if it's a corrected humanity. So out of us being in an opposite form, we feel that the providence is horrible. It's terrible. It's like a father and a mother that are just pressuring the little child and demanding from him as if he'll be successful. He is a successful one, and he is the opposite of that. So what does he think of them? What cruel parents I have, and what do they want from me, and I want to run away from them. Maybe I'll run away from this home. I don't know what to do with them, and so on and so forth. Yes? This is what we think of this world, about this providence. So bring me some pipe, and I'll forget about everything, and I don't want anything. You also think this way? God forbid. Okay, you're a good boy. Fine. So what do we need to understand? The world is judged by its majority. We have no choice. We will receive this providence more and more each time in a harsher way. That we have no other solution but to be good children. Truly. From above, this order cannot stop. It cannot in some way be softened, nothing. That's why each and every day that Israel does not reach the correction of the world, don't expect from the news or from something that will be better. Every day it will be worse and worse. And it all depends on us.
3: again. The world is judged by its majority, referring to the Israeli nation to qualify the world for a certain measure of refinement until they are worthy of taking upon themselves his work. No less than Israel were worthy at the time they received the Torah. In the words of our sages, it is considered that they had attained enough virtues to overcome the side of sin, which is the filthy self-love.
1: But in order to judge the world to the scale of merit, to push it to correction, to bring correction to it, we ourselves first need to be corrected.
3: Clearly, if the side of merit, which is the sublime attainment of the benefit of loving others, transcends the filthy side of sin, they become qualified for their decision and the agreement to say, we will do and we will hear, as Israel said. But before they obtained sufficient merits, self-love will certainly prevail and they will refuse to assume his burden. Our sages said, he who performs one mitzvah, commandment, is happy, for he has sentenced himself and the whole world to the side of merit.
1: Because we are one system, you can't distinguish between these systems. Abraham, who took a few people out of Babylon in order to make a group out of them, which then became a nation, he didn't distinguish them from humanity. It's impossible. It's all whole, 10 whole sefirot. But nevertheless, the Galgalten Inayim, which is the people of Israel, is corrected first, differentiates itself, corrects first of all, and from the Achab. But nevertheless, they're connected to one another. And the fate is one.
3: This means that an individual from Israel finally adds his own part to the final decision. As one who weighs sesame seeds and adds them one by one to the scale until the balance shifts. Certainly, each one takes part in this shifting. For without him, the sentencing would never be completed. Similarly, it is said about the acts of an individual from Israel that he sentences himself, that he sentences the whole world to the side of merit. This is because when the matter ends and the whole world has been sentenced to the side of merit, each and every one will have a share in this shifting. For were it not for his actions, the shifting would have been deficient. Thus you find that Rabbi Elazar, son of Rabbi Shimon, does not dispute the words of our sages that all of Israel are responsible for one another. Rather, Rabbi Elazar, son of Rabbi Shimon, speaks of the correction of the whole world in the future, whereas our sages speak of the present, when only Israel have taken upon themselves the Torah.
1: So again, Israel is called those who awaken from the shattering and are drawn to keeping arvut between them. And the world is called those in which the arvut is revealed to kind of because of necessity or not by their will. As we can see, as a result of this, the whole world is in crisis because they can't keep the laws of arvut. And we're also in a crisis because we can't observe the laws of arvut. But we're turning to the reforming light. So see how much we are in mutual processes only in us through implementing it with the reforming light and in them by our hands. Yes, we need the upper light in order to implement the arvut, and we're capable of drawing it out of the connection between us. And the nations of the world know, they don't know, they're not connected to the upper light, but they demand it of us in the manner in which we can see that the whole world is against us. The moment we start to bestow to them, to supply them the force to keep the Arvut, and only the force to keep the Arvut, nothing else will help, no matter what we give to the whole world. To the extent in which we will be able to supply them with the force of Arvut, immediately they will connect to us, heart and soul. And we will all, us and them, will become one partsuf. Yes.
3: Usually, when someone should listen to someone else, he listens to him if he feels that he's great and he knows what he's doing, what he's saying.
1: That's what the nations of the world think about Israel.
3: Yes, but we...
1: If millions of people say that you're bringing forth bad to the whole world, imagine to yourself how great you appear in their eyes. That you can bring forth bad to the whole world. Some big, strong man on a horse, cruel, that is willing to truly kill them all, do bad to everyone, to capable of spinning everyone, to manipulate them with his intellect, to organize such systems and cunning things. Look at what, how you appear in their eyes. What strength, what power, what a character, what an image. Horrible, yeah, correct, but strong. Scary. Yes.
3: I'm asking with respect to the people of Israel. It's clear that toward Israel there's pressure from everyone, but how within Israel do we create this levering between those who study Kabbalah and can bring about connection and the rest of the people, because it's not clear to people, it's not felt what we're saying.
1: On one hand, well, here, not like with the nations of the world, because you're turning to the people out of sparks. There are sparks. You must appeal to the people and awaken the sparks on one hand through your dissemination in some way. And dissemination is in a manner that they understand, meaning there needs to be connection. Arvut. Bring forth some form of Arvut, somewhat, in something. In some dissemination, cause a certain connection between them, but you're the one who's causing it. Then you can already continue into that same form that you're bringing forth, the upper force, through you. But for that, you also need to be connected between you guys, and also to be connected to the Creator, which will happen if you'll, to a certain extent, will be connected in Bnei Baruch, let's say. If Bnei Baruch connect somewhat, to that extent they're connected to the Creator, they bestow and awaken the Israeli audience to be connected somewhat, no matter in what way, what external way, and for which external goal. But then they come to them, Bnei Baruch, and bestow upon them that same force of connection that they have. Meaning the Arvut that's in Bnei Baruch is a spiritual Arvut, and they cause the people of Israel to be in Arvut, in a corporeal Arvut, but they bring into this corporeal Arvut an awakening, and then in the Israel, these records, these sparks awaken, and the people of Israel also connect to be guarantors spiritually, and then the people of Israel can bestow to the whole world, because the world is also in a negative Arvut, in a not good mutual connection, and then you bring to there the light and say how to use it. Yes? Meaning, from the Arvut, not one part of humanity can escape. The question is only, how do we bring the light in order to correct the Arvut in the correct way, so that it won't be such an Arvut that we will want to destroy everything, but rather to know how to connect correctly. And therefore, there was no choice but to create a small group called Yashar Kel, Israel, who will reach Arvut and then fall from it, and be able to erect themselves once again like that with all of humanity in such a way that they will become a transition, a conduit. And this is exactly what he's telling us about. Otherwise, you won't be able to reach correction. You don't have a connection between the corrupted vessel and the light of Insof. In the middle, something must be there to connect between them, the conduit or the transitor.
3: Emil from Lithuania is asking, what does it mean for Israel to come into Arvut? What should they do?
1: It means that all our friends in the whole world, and without exaggerating, I think it's already those who know and those that belong to us in some way, it's already millions. It's really like that. According to what I'm discovering day to day, it's many people, simply a lot. So we should try as much as possible to reach a mutual connection in order for the upper force, the Shekhinah, will be amongst us. So the force of connection will dwell amongst us, and in it, in this form of connection, we will recognize here, this is the Creator. Who's the Creator? The form of connection between us. The manner of the correct connection between us is called the form of the Creator.
3: Right. So Rav gives a whole strategy here for dissemination, a clear procession of who should reach correction first, which is us here in Bnei Baruch. We have to reach the Arvut, a mutual responsibility, then find a way to pass it on to the people of Israel and then to the whole world. We also learned two terms here that Bar HaSulam explains, that the world is judged by its majority, which means that providence does not take one person into consideration, but the whole of humanity. And another term that we didn't have before is to qualify the world to a certain amount of refinement, to prepare the world. The world is egoistic. It cannot receive the law of connection just like that. It takes preparation. So Rav explains what is preparation. It means we have to prepare ourselves first, and then the people of Israel as a conduit, and then the rest of the world. You can't approach the rest of the world right away and disseminate the method of connection right away.
1: And Rav talks about it all depending on us. He repeated it several times. We have to take this responsibility. And in item 21, there's a... they relate to the famous example about the sesame seeds. Bar HaSulam says in item 21, he says, if he made one commandment, he blessed it be he, because he dipped the scale for himself and for the whole world to the scale of merit. Because now the individual is coming to the final decision, just like one who measures sesame seeds and adds seed by seed until the scale is decided. Certainly, each takes part in this, without which it would not be completed. So let's see clip number two now together, where Rav explains to us how this sesame, or the sesame seeds that each of us adds to this general plate, is critical. Let's watch clip number two, and then we'll continue to explain. Please.
3: And it is said, one who performs one commandment, happy is he, for he sentenced himself and the whole world to the side of merit, meaning that in the end, the part of the individual from Israel joins to the complete sentencing, like one who weighs sesame seeds and adds them one by one to the scale until the balance shifts. Certainly, each one takes part in this shifting, for without him, the sentencing would never be completed.
1: We can see the whole Torah only talks about connection. That's the only thing missing in order to observe, love your friend as yourself, which is the condition to reveal the Creator to the created being. That's actually is the purpose of our existence. Therefore, each and every one must transfer his sesame seed to the general plate, meaning to connect himself to all of humanity in all his opportunities. And in this, both the words of Rabbi Elazar, also the words of Rabbi Elazar, come true, and that the whole world is obliged of this. So especially we, just as we read in the letter that Baal HaSulam wrote to Krakowski, in which he truly demands of him to advertise and disseminate the wisdom of Kabbalah also amongst the nations of the world and the United States and altogether. So the connection is a must to all the people of the world, and until it happens, certainly nothing will calm down and nothing will reach correction. And certainly the people of Israel who received the method are obliged first and foremost to keep this condition of connection of Arvut. Questions? Yes.
3: The example of the sesame on the scale, can we learn from this that the labor, the effort of each one, its weight is almost negligent, almost zero in, compared to...
1: On one hand.
3: And on the other hand?
1: On the other hand, it really defines it. Because if I am now on... in the line of the emergence of the records. And all the records are like chains, like the links in the chain, then it's without that my link, it won't exist onwards. What is my sesame seed called? It's the most important in the moment from all the rest. Not those that preceded me and not those that are after me. And nothing else will take place if I don't perform my job. Now, my work depends on how I do it, either in the path of Torah or the path of suffering. By this, I also determine the connection with those that are before me and those that come afterwards. Whether I, in this chain, am becoming as an active component, just as if I have a battery from within of my own and I'm activating it actively. Or I don't have a battery and I'm connecting it somewhat and it's kind of cascading onwards and I'm just as a resistor along the way that's bothering the connection. That's the thing. Meaning this sesame, each and every sesame seed is very important. Yes.
3: Would it be correct to say that it's not only my chain that it enables it to keep revealing, but maybe in a way I'm not aware of, it awakens other people to connect?
1: Everyone, certainly, because I am considered responsible as Malchut towards the rest of the components, the rest of the souls. I, as far as I'm concerned, is Malchut. And if I wouldn't be exist or in my work, if it's not complete, I won't be able to complete them, and they won't finish their correction as well. And that's how it is with each and every one for everyone. From here, we have the rule that the collective and the individual are equal, where it doesn't matter whether you are one or all of reality. You are important in an integral system. Each of the smallest details within it is as important as the whole system. We can see that the more we advance, the systems we build become truly like that, where it can't be half or quarter of the system doesn't work. Well, it's not too bad. We'll make it, we'll short it from here to there and somehow it'll work out. No, that doesn't work that way anymore. Individual and collective are equal. Hence, each of us won't be able to avoid a thing, but rather we'll have to give all of one's forces for correction. It's truly because you have no choice. or either we oblige ourselves with our mutual help, or that we will be obligated to each in a way that all kinds of troubles will be dropped upon you of all the others, in which you didn't really help them to implement. Do you understand how much each of us will have to suffer? The path of suffering is very difficult. And really, when it begins to be realized now, we will see great troubles in the world. The ancient ones wrote, I wouldn't want to live in those generations. That's what the writers of the Mishnah wrote. So, Rav also relates to a letter that Bar Sulam wrote. He says to Krakowski, Krakowski is one of the six students that Bar Sulam had. It's letter 59. It doesn't appear in the writings of Bar Sulam, but in Kabbalah Media. It's a writing that Bar Sulam wrote to his student, Levi Yitzchak Krakowski, where he encourages him to disseminate the wisdom of Kabbalah in English. Eventually, Krakowski translated books and brought and disseminated. That was in 1937. So let's read a short piece from letter 59. It appears also in our study materials. We'll read it a few sentences because it's very special. Bar Sulam says, to the famous Kabbalist, my great teacher and Rav, Rav Levi Yitzchak, may he live long and well. I received your latest letter, and for the first time since you went to America, you have given me a silver of hope that you will succeed in your mission. A sliver of hope. I am certain that you understand that I am referring to the English replication that you did, from which you wish to give lectures in English, as this is the only way you will be able to make money in America, and perhaps even substantially, which was my intention. I do ask that you will send me a complete copy of the book you wrote to see if you have not veered from the path. In the first book that you copied, I did find a big mistake concerning the conveyance of Kabbalah, where you did not give Moses his rightful place. But I did not send my comments because you had already printed it. Later on, it's really nice to see how Bar Sulam explains to his student, Krakowski, how he thinks he needs to disseminate the wisdom of Kabbalah. Whoever wants can later go in there and see. And there's several discussions that Rav gave. He gave it as an example of just like Krakowski translated books to English, where Rav was by Rabash. Rabash encouraged him to also write in Russian and said, you have this inclination, just like Krakowski, to disseminate the wisdom of Kabbalah to the world. But we see that already in 1937, Bar Sulam wanted the wisdom of Kabbalah to expand also in English, in America, in the United States.
3: Yeah, Rav printed his first book in Russian in 1983. As he said, it was with the permission of Rabash. So here we have the endorsement to turn to the whole world and from the article of Yavut. Just like we ask in lectures, people ask us why we disseminate to everyone. So Kabbalists started it almost 100 years ago. By the way, the letter does appear in the writings of Bar Sulam in Volume 2. Now, if you have questions about dissemination or according to the article, the Ovut, if you have questions.
4: How
1: do we bring to the people of Israel the Arvut in the correct way?
3: According to the order that's written here and what Rav explained, and we heard it several times with Avil before, We came to the lesson at least three or four times. And here he really does lay out a strategy. It's hard to follow it because there are several actions here we need to take. First thing is we

0: those who already received an awakening. We have to reach Ovut. In general, Rav says, no one can escape it. Either we force ourselves or nature will force us. So first of all, we. Then we have to find ways. It's still not clear how. For the people of Israel, I guess it follows an order. When we are ready, we will know how to turn to them. But today, in our eyes, it's hard to understand who would listen. Just like Michael Miller asks then, how will the nations of the world hear us? The people of Israel, they hate us. So Rav explains that at least in their eyes, the people of Israel has value. It's true that they think that we are evil, but at least they relate to us. They don't slight us. They think we are doing harm, but at least they have respect for us, some respect because we can do good business, or it doesn't matter how, but they don't slight us. So afterwards, that stage will come of how to reach the world. The truth is, I think we've invested so much time and resources to develop integral education. We have countless books. And when I look at the book warehouse, I thought, who would buy these books? Where can we use them? We have courses for a year, 2 years. People can sit from dawn to dusk and study. We build courses, no one comes to study. Not one. They come to study Kabbalah. Integral education, no. So I guess the time will come at some point in the future. The infrastructure is there.
1: I don't know about the rational explanation, but a spiritual explanation that Rav gives here, as much as I understand, Rav says very simply in clip number one, if we also have it in the subtitles, if Bnei Baruch connects somewhat, to that extent, they're connecting to the Creator, bestowing, awakening the Israeli public to be connected somewhat. It doesn't matter by what external form it is and what external goal. But then Bnei Baruch come to them and bestow to them the same force of connection they have. And Rav says more, meaning the Arvut in Bnei Baruch is a spiritual Arvut. And they cause the people of Israel to be in a corporeal Arvut, but bring into this corporeal Arvut an awakening. And then these records awaken in the people of Israel, these sparks, because Rav explains before that there are sparks in this broken nation. And when he talks about Bnei Baruch, he talks about Bnei Baruch, about all our friends everywhere in the world, within which all the Arvut of all of humanity depends upon. So we have a privilege and a responsibility. Mach 42, please.
0: Good morning, everyone. I noticed that Rav said to all the nations of the world, it is according to the necessity, and in Israel it's according to the desire, meaning that for them they don't have a choice and we do have a choice. I'd be happy if you explained it.
1: He says that Rav in the clip talked about the path to the nations of the world is by choice, and in Israel, there's no choice. So he's asking whether there's a difference between the nations of the world and Israel. Or opposite that, yes, correctly.
0: If I remember correctly, it's not like there is or isn't a choice. It's just that in Israel, we are obligated. Everyone whose point in the heart awakened, and this is what it calls Israel, we are obligated. The nations of the world are coarser desires, more egoistic. They are not obligated. As we heard, they will receive it at once. Bala Sulam writes in The Last Generation that they don't even need to study. It's enough for them to respect Israel. They will send their children to learn, and themselves they won't. There are all kinds of sayings like that. So let's just say that it's not like It's not a matter of choice. It's just that those in whom the Creator awakens the passion for correction are obligated, and the rest, for them there will be integral education, general connection, they'll join somehow.
1: Rav's related to it on about an excerpt in the Arvut. Let's read it. And also what you, the explanation that Rabbi asked about. Bala Salam writes, and you find that Rabbi Elazar, son of Rabbi Shimon, does not dispute the words of our sages that all of Israel are responsible for one another. Rather, Rabbi Elazar, the son of Rabbi Shimon, speaks of the correction of the whole world in the future. Whereas our sages speak of the present, when only Israel have taken upon themselves the Torah. And about this, Rav says, Israel is called those who awaken from the shattering and are drawn to the keeping of the Arvut between them. And the world is called those who the Arvut is revealed to them necessarily, not by their will, but according to necessity. Mac 11, please.
0: Dear teachers, tell me, please. There is a perception that the whole world is in me. We hear it often. On the other hand, today we heard from Rav that we are a part of a big system. How can we integrate these two perceptions? Michael, yeah, this always goes with us. Israel, the nations of the world too. It's true also to look at it as within us, coarse and refined, and we also see it on the outside. You have Israel, you have the nations of the world. It's because of the law that the general and the particular are equal. You live in this world, so you have to do dissemination, practically. You can't say it's all in the heart. At the same time, you have to work with your desires of Israel, develop them, reach Avut. I would even say we have three levels, your own internal level, the level of the ten, and also what you see on the outside. Toward all of these layers, you have to work. That's because the Ari explains it, that because your desires have coarseness, roots 1 and 2 and 3 and 4. That's why you feel that some of the desires are in you, and this is why you care about them, you're concerned with about them all the time. And some of the desires, the Creator made it that you feel them outside of you, so you have no respect for them or you don't care about them. But you have to work both with the inner desires and with the external desires. In the end, it will all connect. But this approach is incorrect, that everything is within me and that's it, and the whole world doesn't exist. You can't say that because you're not built this way. It's an escape from reality.
1: About dissemination, I hope it's okay, the question. I disseminate in social media networks, and lately I feel like I need to disseminate. Is I can't just put a post without someone saw this. Is it okay to just disseminate like that, or do we really need someone else to see it? Also, according to Baruch Salam, that he wrote that someone should make a mistake, a grave mistake, and that it could be understood incorrectly. It's not clear to me, this situation. Also, in dissemination, there's a little people who disseminate, and if that could be explained somehow. The question is as clear, that clear. Does someone else need to see it?
0: Someone
1: I read a post. Does someone need to go over it, or do I just do it myself? And can you do your own editing? First of all, we have an organized dissemination system. It's worthwhile to turn to those who are responsible to you, over you on this topic. But it's always worthwhile for someone else to see it, and certainly not just me, who the one who's writing it. But we have to see the structure, how exactly you're built as far as teams, and how we build gradually the process so that not only what I think will go out, but also it will be around the contents that are important to emphasize or to put an emphasis on.
0: It depends. If you are a representative of the organization, then of course, when I write something or make a clip, I also send it to be checked. But if you are an individual, a private person, you can do whatever you want. It depends on what capacity you're writing.
1: More questions? Yes, Shacha?
0: We read that the world is sentenced by its majority. And we are the few. So how does that how is this correction reconciled? How do we come to? Because Baal HaSulam, according to what he wrote,
1: yes, the world is judged by its majority. It's correct. But when Rav explained he explained several things here. On one hand, the world is judged by its majority, that the Creator relates to humanity as one system. That's also what our friend from Mach 11 asked. And not only as individuals, on one hand. On the other hand, when we came to talk about the personal sesame seed of each of us, so Lior Gu asked a very nice question, and Rav explained that your seed is the most important. Because imagine that if there are like links on the chain, and it's necessitating your part. So until you contribute your arvut to this general chain, the rest of the chains won't be able to, the links won't be able to develop onwards either. That's why every moment the person needs to think that his records, his sesame, is the most important for development. So there's several parts here. There's seemingly the work of the individual, and there's the part where the individual is included from the collective, and by included by the collective, Rav divided it first to the world of Bnei Baruch group. Above it is what we call the desires called Israel, in which there's already sparks. And through the connection of the Bnei Baruch group, it awakens actually those sparks in those that are called Israel. And above them are the nations of the world. As a result of the Arvut that Israel will build, also the nations of the world will be able to develop. It's in the same order of Galgalta and Enaim and Achab, like the patriarchs and Israel. There's always this relationship between the more fine part and the coarser part that need to correct later. But each of us has to relate to his work in the ten, his work in dissemination is to judge the world of scale of merit, and his work in Arvut, everything. There's a really beautiful point that, see, it's taken from clip number two. Rav said, whether I in this chain and becoming as an active component, as if there's a battery within me from myself, and I'm activating it actively. Or I don't have a battery, and I somehow connect it, cascade onwards, and I'm just as a resistor along the way. Not only am I not benefiting, I'm actually disturbing the connection.
2: По поводу распространения вот такое ощущение возникло. Когда я
0: concerning dissemination, there's a feeling that when I don't want to share the light with others, I feel like Cain toward Abel, that I don't want to disseminate in my language in Kazakh. I'm like Cain saying, am I my brother's keeper? Meaning, to what extent is it appropriate here? Michael, well, it's hard for me to get into this allegory from the Torah, how these protagonists feel toward each other. Do you understand what he's asking?
1: If I understand correctly, our friend is saying when he doesn't want to disseminate in the Kazakh language in Kazakhstan, he feels like Cain towards Abel. Yes, Yuri, is that more or less?
0: Exactly. I think that's a specific question. You need to contact the one responsible here. And we need to understand why you want it or don't want it. We see examples here. Bala Sulam, and that we try to follow and disseminate in every language. Is it appropriate, inappropriate? There are times. In short, we need to look into the situation specifically. Write to us.
1: And we will move to announcements. This coming Wednesday, friends, July 26th at 6:30 p.m. Israel time, there will be an event for Tu B'Av, the Day of Love, on the topic of learning how to truly love. It's meant to all the Kabbalah Alam's students. It's time to invite relatives, acquaintances. We'll talk about the true meaning of love according to Kabbalah, from identity to the Creator and study. We'll do a composition of a beautiful song together, like Olin told us. The link was sent out, and it's meant for people 18 years of age and up. It will be broadcast only in Hebrew, so it will not be translated. It's meant for the Israeli audience. And we'll move to a report of Igor and Yonatan about the gathering of friends that's taking place today. Please.
0: Hello, friends. As you remember, as Dudi said yesterday, we have a topic this week, which is love is to live in the friend's desire. So today we'll have a celebration of incorporation, which is the Yeshivat Chavarim. The very friends are really anxious, so looking forward to it. Anticipate. So I want to tell the new friends what it is, the Yeshivat Chavarim, the gathering of friends. So we get together around a few chosen friends who receive the privilege of opening their hearts. We receive these hearts, raise them to the Creator, and receive the abundance on the spot. This is what Kabbalists have done in this way or a similar way since the beginning of time. So you're invited to join us in this effort and to feel yourselves under the wings of the Shechina, the Chaim friends, this evening at 6:30 in the study hall and in the airport system, the Chaim.
1: The Chaim, we're all coming either physically or virtually, and we'll conclude with a song.

0: שלום חברים, בחלק הראשון של השיעור אנחנו נלמד שיעור של הרב מתאריך 12 ליוני 2002. זהו שיעור ראשון מתוך שני שיעורים על
1: Hello friends. In the first part of the lesson we'll listen to a lesson from the 12th of June 2002 with Rav Leitman. The article is by Rabash, What is the substance of slander and against whom is it? It is article number 10 from 1987. We're going to read in the tens, only a part of the article. We'll read for 19 minutes. What is the substance of slander and against whom is it? It is written in the Zohar, Come and see with the slander that the serpent said to the woman, he caused the woman and the man to be sentenced to death, them and the whole world. It is written about slander and their tongue a sharp sword. For this reason, beware the sword, meaning slander. Wrath brings the punishments of the sword. What is wrath brings the punishments of the sword? It is the sword for the Creator, as we learned that the Creator has a sword with which He judges the wicked. It is written about it, the Lord has a sword full of blood, and my sword shall eat flesh, which is the malchut from the side of din, judgment in her. Hence, beware the sword, for wrath brings the punishments of the sword, that you may know there is judgment. It writes din, judgment, but it means that you may know that this is judged, that thus it is judged. That anyone with a sword in his tongue who speaks slander, the sword that consumes everything is ready for him, the malchut in the form of the judgment in her. It is written about it, this shall be the law of the leper. Malchut, which is called this, sentences the leper because he slandered. For afflictions come for slander. Thus far its words. This needs to be understood, since the Zohar says that for anyone with a sword in his tongue, meaning who slanders, the sword that consumes everything is ready for him, the malchut in the form of judgment in her. And we learn from this what is written about the serpent who slandered the woman. However, there the slander was about the Creator. How is this a proof between

0: rendering the Creator, we can understand that it causes death. Since by slandering the Creator, he becomes separate from the Creator. For this reason, since he is separated from the life of lives, he is considered dead. But why should it cause death when the slander is between man and man? The Zohar says that afflictions come for slander. Our sages said, in the West they say, the talk of a third kills three. It kills the one who tells, the one who receives, and the one about whom it is said. Rashi interprets the talk of a third as gossip, which is the third between man and man, revealing to him a secret. Also there, Rabbi Yochanan said in the name of Rabbi Yossi ben Zimra, anyone who slanders, it is as though he denies the tenet. And Rav Chista said, Mr. Ukva said, anyone who slanders, the Creator says, he and I cannot dwell in the world.
1: Also, we should understand the severity of the prohibition on slander, to the point that it is as though one has denied the tenet, or according to what Mr. Ukva says, that the Creator says, quote, he and I cannot dwell in the world, end quote. It means that if we say, for example, that if Reuven said something bad to Shimon about Levi, that he did something bad, the Creator cannot dwell in the world due to Reuven's slander about Levi. But with other transgressions that Reuven might have committed, the Creator can dwell in the world with him. Thus, if this is such a grave matter, then we should understand what makes slander so bad. We will interpret this in the work. In the essay, The Giving of the Torah, he explains the great importance of the commandment, love thy friend as thyself. Rabbi Akiva says, this is the great rule of the Torah. This statement of our sages demands explanation. The word klal, collective or rule, indicates a sum of details that when put together form the above collective. Thus, when he says about the commandment, love thy friend as thyself, that it is the great klal, rule, or collective in the Torah, we must understand that the rest of the 612 commandments in the Torah, with all their interpretations, are no more and no less than the sum of the details inserted and contained in that single commandment, love thy friend as thyself. This is quite perplexing, because you could say this regarding commandments between man and man, but how can that single commandment contain all the commandments between man and God, which are the essence and the vast majority of its laws? He also writes there about a convert who came before Hillel and told him, teach me the whole of the Torah while I'm standing on one leg. And he replied, that which you hate, do not do unto your friend. The translation of love thy friend as thyself. And the rest is commentary. Go forth and learn. Here before us is a clear law that in all the 612 commandments and in all the writings in the Torah, there is none that is preferred to the commandment of love thy friend as thyself, since he specifically says, the rest is commentary. Go forth and learn. This means that the rest of the Torah is interpretations of that one commandment, that the commandment to love your friend as yourself could not be completed were it not for them. We should understand why, when the convert told him in the holy time,

0: tongue in Hebrew. Teach me the whole of the Torah while I am standing on one leg. Hillel did not reply to him in the holy tongue, but replied to him in the language of translation, Aramaic, and told him, "That which you hate, do not do unto your friend." We should also understand that in the Torah it is written, "Love thy friend as thyself," which is a positive commandment, a commandment where you have to do something. But Hillel spoke in negative terms, a commandment which avoids action, for he told him, "That which you hate, do not do unto your friend," which is negative phrasing. In the essay, The Giving of the Torah explains the greatness and importance of the rule, "Love thy friend as thyself," since the purpose of creation is to do good to his creations and for the creatures to feel delight and pleasure without any lacks. There is a rule that any branch wishes to resemble its root. Since our root is the Creator, who created all the creatures, he has no deficiencies or needs to receive anything from anyone.
1: Therefore, when the creatures receive from someone, they too feel shame from their benefactors. Thus, for the creatures not to be ashamed while receiving delight and pleasure from the Creator, the matter of tzimtzum, restriction, was set up in the upper worlds. This causes the upper abundance to be hidden from us. So we do not feel the good that He has hidden in the Torah and mitzvot that the Creator has given us. We are made to believe that the corporeal pleasures that we see before us, feeling its virtue and benefit, and the whole world, meaning that all the creatures in this world, devotedly chase after pleasures to obtain them. Still, there is but a tiny light in them, a very small illumination compared to what can be obtained by keeping Torah and mitzvot. It is written about it in the Zohar that the Ketusha, the holiness, sustains the klipot, sustains the shells. This means that if Ketusha did not give sustenance to the klipot, they would not be able to exist. There is a reason why the klipot should exist, since in the end, everything will be corrected and will enter the Ketusha. This was given for the creatures to correct, for by having the concept of time for them, there can be two topics within the same topic, even though they are in contrast. It is written about it, "For this reason, there are two systems, Ketusha, holiness, and the impure Abiyah, which are opposite to one another. Thus, how can the Ketusha correct them?" This is not so with man who is created in this world. Since there is the matter of time, they, two systems, are in one person, but one at a time. And then there is a way for Ketusha to correct the impurity. This is so because until 13 years of age, a person attains the will to receive that is in the system of impurity. Afterward, through engagement in Torah, he begins to obtain nefesh of Ketusha, and then he is sustained by the system of the worlds of Ketusha. Yet, all the abundance that the klipot have, which they receive from the Ketusha, is but a tiny light that fell because of the breaking of the vessels and through the sin of the tree of the knowledge, by which the impure Abia were made. And yet, we should believe, imagine, and observe how all the creatures chase that tiny light with all their might, and none of them says, I will settle for what I have acquired. Instead, each always wishes to add what he has, as our sages said, one who has 100 wants 200. And the reason why there was no wholeness in them is because there was no wholeness in them to begin with. But in spirituality, the upper light is dressed in everything spiritual. Hence, when a person attains some illumination of spirituality, he cannot tell if it is a small or a great degree, since in the spiritual, even the degree of nefesh de nefesh, which is a part of the Kedusha, and like the rest of Kedusha, it is wholeness, there is wholeness in even a part of it. This is so because the discernments of great or small in the upper light are according to the value of the receiver.
0: In other words, it depends on the level to which the receiver is capable of obtaining the greatness and importance of the light. But there is no change at all in the light itself. As it is written, quote, I, the Lord Havaya, do not change, end quote. Accordingly, the question arises, why does the whole world chase the tiny light that shines in corporeal pleasures, while for spiritual pleasures, which hold the majority of delight and pleasure, we do not see anyone wishing to make such great efforts as they make for corporeality? However, corporeal pleasures are in the impure Abiyah. There were no restriction or concealment on them, and purposefully so, or the world would not exist, since it is impossible to live without pleasure. Also, it extends from the purpose of creation to do good to his creations. Hence, without pleasure, there is no existence to the world. It follows that the pleasures had to be disclosed in them. This is not so with additions, meaning with receiving delight and pleasure from for more than sustaining the body, which is the real pleasure. On that, there were restriction and concealment, so they would not see the light of life that is clothed in Torah and commandments before a person accustoms himself to working in order to bestow, called equivalence of form. This is so because had the light that is clothed in Torah and commandments been revealed, there would be no room for choice. In other words, where the light is revealed, the pleasure that one would feel in keeping Torah and commandments would be in the form of self-reception. Thus, he would not be able to say that he is keeping the Torah and commandments because of the commandment of the Creator. Rather, he would have to keep Torah and commandments because of the pleasure that he feels in them. While a person feels pleasure in some transgressions, he can calculate that the pleasure is only a tiny light compared to the real taste in Torah and commandments, and how it is difficult to overcome the lust, and the greater the desire, the harder it is to endure the test. And now, friends, let's continue to our lesson from the 12th of June 2002.
1: We read a part of the article from this week's Torah portion, Metzorah. What is the substance of slander and against whom is it? The truth is that in reality, there is nothing that is truly against anything. We always say against, one as against. This is how it is expressed in the Torah. This opposite that. What does opposite mean? It is as though it stands against something, yet in fact it only supports it. In order to clarify one thing, something appears opposite it. That's the whole point. It appears that way because of our lack of understanding and the lack of comprehensive view. So what we see gives us the impression that there is really something that contradicts and destroys. But ultimately, although this is indeed how it appears, the purpose is for even the worst thing to become a support, a foundation for the next structure and the next degree. It all depends on the person, whether according to their equivalence of form or their oppositeness of form to Kedusha, to holiness, they receive the revelation of Kedusha. Ask questions, perhaps I'll say something. We need to understand that every concealment we see at every degree, where the lower one is concealed from the upper one, as we are concealed at our degree in this world, is simply each degree in relation to the next degree, which is already beyond the barrier. The concealment exists in order to enable the lower one to acquire vessels of bestowal. For if there were no concealment, we would see the illuminated, perfect state where everything is known and everything is seen. Then there would certainly be no possibility of detaching ourselves from the will to receive. It's like trying not to think about a white elephant, not to think about something that is so attractive. Now disconnect yourself from it and think about the same thing only for the sake of bestowal. How is that possible? Therefore, the pleasure in Kedusha, in holiness, is concealed. But Kedusha itself is not concealed. You can feel it. However, the moment a person gives up the pleasure of Kedusha for oneself, at that very moment, they feel and see Kedusha. In other words, Kedusha itself, that is, spirituality, is not concealed. What is concealed is only the direct pleasure that the vessels of reception can receive from it. Only that is under restriction. Because the moment we become corrected and no longer wish to use the vessels of reception, spirituality becomes revealed immediately. Then we see that it was never concealed before either. It only seemed concealed because the vessels were operating with the intention to receive. In other words, we need to understand that if there are two channels through which we can perceive spirituality, the interference exists only in the second channel. It is as though because we want to receive for ourselves, we try to draw spirituality into that channel. But if we want to perceive spirituality not for ourselves, but in order to work with it as befits it, in equivalence of form with it, then we see it and we can work with it. Right? In other words, it is our vessels of reception that conceal spirituality from us. What?
0: How can you not want to receive something if I never received it before?
1: Since spirituality is concealed, even though it seems that I want it, but really I don't. What I really want is to get rid of suffering. I'm given all kinds of suffering in this world, in my present state. And I have to escape from that suffering. So it seems to me that I'm attracted to spirituality because I want it. Really, I cannot want it. I've never seen it, I've never felt it. All these mystical things that a person imagines to himself are not spirituality either. Spirituality is completely bestowal, not what we imagine it to be. So each time, a different character, a different image of spirituality becomes clarified for a person. The more they advance, the more their perception of spirituality constantly changes. So I cannot truly desire spirituality in and of itself, because it's completely opposite to me, right? However, I'm driven to it because it seems to me that it will solve my problems, all in all. Little by little, through study, through hearing from the environment and society, together with my small will to receive in relation to spirituality, or, let's put it this way, maybe I'd simply call it a kind of curiosity, which I develop by hearing from others that it's worthwhile, that it's abundant, that it's great. So through that, I become attracted to it. In other words, I obligate myself to study and to work, to do actions that help. All in all, study and actions help me attract the surrounding light. When I attract the surrounding light, I receive the chen diktusha, the grace of holiness, something I've never had before, even though it seemed to me that I wanted spirituality so much. But the grace of holiness is something else. The grace of holiness means that I truly begin to agree that maybe one should come to work for the sake of bestowal. This is a very strange thing, unnatural. It means that in my general lo lishma, not for her sake, a little bit of lishma, a little bit of for her sake, begins to emerge. That's all. And I want to do this work, whether it'll be for me or for the Creator. Of course, if there'll be nothing in it for me, I won't do it. But if there's already a little something there, I also intend for there to be some consideration for the Creator as well, some kind of relation toward Him, that's called lo lishma, that brings one to lishma. The transition is already there. It's like in the shattering of the vessels. In the vessel, there is a spark of bina in malchut. And through that spark, Malchut can later be corrected.
0: What, all these calculations about this little spark?
1: Because spirituality is concealed. Although it seems as though I want it, in truth I don't. What I really want to... of course, all of spirituality grows from that calculation, from that spark. Through study, that spark receives the grace of holiness, and then I develop it. But initially, I certainly have no understanding of what spirituality is, nor do I have any genuine desire for it. But through the grace of holiness that enters me, from what's called lishma, so from that I begin to truly desire to be in order to bestow. That quality begins to appear in me, and that's truly a miracle. That in the will to receive, little sparks of bestowal begin to emerge.
0: What is this grace of sanctity, holiness?
1: Kendektusha, the grace of sanctity, the grace of holiness, is exactly what it's called, the grace of holiness. It means that there is a certain attraction to it. It's pleasant to me. I think it'd be good for me to have it. It's not yet a desire because there's no deficiency for it. Rather, it's simply endearing to me. That's all. That's really the feeling. There's no natural barriers to it. I simply love it. I'm drawn to it. There's something about it. Chen, grace or charm, that's exactly the right word. In general, the way the sages gave a name to every phenomenon is remarkable. They felt it completely, and then they dressed it in the precise word.
0: What is the meaning of the pleasures, the goods, and the pleasure that the Creator wanted to give to the created beings? What is the meaning of that?
1: The goodness and delight that the Creator wished to bestow upon His created beings refers to the Creator's own degree. There is no other goodness and delight than what He Himself is. That is His state, His degree. That is what He wanted the created being to attain. Anything less than that cannot be called to do good to His created beings. Anything less would simply be maybe taking pity on the created being, so to speak. Understand? Because He Himself is the good. You see, we call Him good and does good. And it is to that goodness that He wants us to attain. In other words, we need to reach His state, not to receive from Him and not merely to feel Him. That's for certain, but to attain His state. This is called equivalence of form, and this is called adhesion. As it is written, from your actions we know you. Through His actions we come to know Him, we become equivalent to His actions, and through becoming equivalent to His actions, we simply exist on the same level, at the same degree. And when we compliment Him, it's not that we receive from Him. Rather, it's like Zon, Ziran, Pin, and Nukva, existing in an unceasing coupling on an equal degree. There is no inferiority whatsoever in the created being with respect to the Creator's degree, and that's what's called good that does good.
0: What happens with the degrees prior to this?
1: All the degrees prior to that are degrees of equivalence of form, through which I gradually come to complete equivalence. I have 620 desires, and each desire needs to become equal to the Creator in the way it is used. I correct a particular desire so that it'll be in order to bestow, meaning that it comes into exactly the same mode of use as His. The light shines corresponding to that desire. He created my desire through a particular light. Let's say that 620 lights emerge from Him, right? Each light creates in me a will to receive. In order to receive, then I correct that desire to be in order to bestow, and the vessel becomes like the light. That desire becomes like the light because it now bestows back through its action. So I end up with 620 such vessels that bestow back to the Creator, just as He, through the 620 lights, bestows into these vessels. So these two systems become equal in terms of the act of bestowal. That's what it means for the created being to become exactly like the Creator. Yes.
0: From the article, in truth, it's not so clear to me what the evil tongue is, because I see that it's not merely you speaking ill of the Creator.
1: The evil tongue or slander refers only to what is against the Creator. It is not slander if I say something about you to a third person. That's actually good speech. But true slander is only in relation to the Creator, because in reality we have no relationship with anything else except our relationship with Him. Whatever prevents us from relating to Him correctly, that is, any message, whether from our inner voice or certainly from an external source, that can weaken or corrupt my attitude toward Him, that is called slander or evil tongue. In other words, you could say that ultimately all disturbances can be called slander. Every disturbance, whether external or internal, no matter what it is, speaks within me against His uniqueness, against the fact that He is good that does good. That is what can be considered slander, yes.
0: So what am I supposed to do? I can be like that right now. I just say, God bless all day.
1: Now, you don't need to go around saying God bless all day. You need to say God bless after you examine yourself and contend with this slander, with this evil tongue. After you understand where it comes from your own vessels, then you recognize its source. You descend to that source and feel how opposite it is and how it disturbs you from recognizing the goal and attaining the goal. Then you truly say that this slander is evil to you because it is evil toward the Creator. Through that, you become united with the Creator with respect to that slander, so to speak, and only then can you ask the Creator to correct that slander. Before you become united with Him with respect to the evil, you cannot ask Him to correct it.
0: So what if something, let's say, for example, something comes up against a friend? Obviously, it's all against the Creator, but what if it comes now specifically against a friend?
1: What do you mean toward a friend? That you hear something from a friend like, well, this is how it was for me? When I first came to the synagogue, I'd already been there for a few weeks. I don't remember, maybe even a few months. So I came one Shabbat, and I stayed to sleep at the home of a certain Chassid. His grandfather had studied with Bala Sulam, and he was one of the... He had great attainment, one of his foremost students. His grandfather, I mean, not his father, his grandfather, as for him, it was just an ordinary fellow. What fault of his that his grandfather had been with Bala Sulam, but he'd remained close to the Rebbe. I stayed at his house, and together we went to the synagogue for the prayers and the meals, and then we walked back, and on the way we talked. And I asked him the same question about the process and all that. He said, what process? You know, you have to devote your whole life to this. Maybe 20 years just to begin to feel and attain. It's this thing that... Who can really go through with it? Who actually does it? Well, that's what he said. His grandfather had been with Bala Sulam. His father had studied with the Rebbe and was still studying. And he himself was studying too. He was around my age, maybe a few years older. So I went straight to the Rebbe. You know, I'm not like you. I'm not so intelligent like you. I grabbed the Rebbe, Rabash, firmly. I pulled him aside and said, my dear friend, what is this? 20, 30, 40 years? What's all this about? When Rabash heard what had been said, he wanted to kill him. He really wanted to kill him. That, he told me, is slander. That is slander. He injected poison into you. Now that you've heard it, that question will stay with you for the whole path. Throughout the entire path, that question's going to accompany you. You won't be able to get rid of it. You'll constantly have to struggle with it. You're not allowed to listen to things like that. Now, what was I guilty? I happened to hear it. You understand? Everything unfolds from above. But this is truly called slander. It's something that weakens you, something that can plant another thought in you, another path, something that diverts you even slightly from the goal you need to reach. In the end, it's entirely to your detriment. Otherwise, you'd simply say, fine, 20 years, and eventually you'll get there, but now you may waste several more lifetimes, who knows, only to return afterward to that same point. So you must not listen to such things. And if there are these kinds of rumors and conversations in the society, then you need to remove those immediately. If someone has such a tendency to speak that way in the society, and that's simply total destruction. You know, once, in 1975, I became an insurance agent while I was still serving in the army. Why? Because I didn't have enough money for fuel for my car, and I really wanted to travel around the country. At that time, there'd been some kind of fuel price increase, I don't remember exactly. So I became an insurance agent. After work, I'd spend a little bit of time on it. What did it do for me? It let me drive to different places. That was enough for me. Didn't want anything more than that. You might be able to see that in lectures here too. You might have seen something like it yourselves. They gathered people together to explain insurance. Never mind what kind, I happened to be there. There was this one man in the audience who was against it, and he began asking the lecturer questions and started introducing all kinds of arguments about why it wasn't worthwhile. He destroyed the entire room. There was maybe about 100 people, maybe 70 or 80. Not one of them wanted to buy insurance afterward. I still remember the impression it made on me. How I saw that. That really was slander in its purest form. Just look at how much damage one person can do, because he goes along with your present nature. So it's very easy for him to do that. Had he been speaking against your nature, he would not have been able to cause nearly as much harm. You see how much effort we need just to create a little balance between the good force and the evil force in us. So with everything, you must literally decide whether to open your ears or close them, to open them or close them. The same applies to your eyes. It's really like that. The moment you hear something bad or something that can weaken you, leave that place immediately. It's very important. We don't realize how serious it is. We think, no, I'll overcome it, so I'll become even stronger because of it. Nothing will come of that. It'll remain inside you. It'll return to you in other situations when you won't feel so heroic anymore. When it's necessary, they will give you slander from within. That's something else. But from outside, that's already your choice. You must not remain around it. I strongly warn you about this with regard to one another. This is how we establish things in our groups. We need to constantly speak about the greatness of the goal and continually show love and all the beautiful actions that, so to speak, we do for one another. Yes.
0: If I understand correctly, then slandering the Creator is worse than condemning him.
1: What?
0: Slandering the Creator is worse than condemning. Slandering the Creator is worse than condemning, certainly, no doubt. I condemn him because I feel that I am not corrected. This is my natural response. If I'm displeased with life, it means that I'm condemning him. I don't need to say it with my mouth. If something feels bad to me, to the extent that I feel bad, I say that he is bad, right? But it's me saying it from my sensation of evil. So gradually I correct that feeling. I find the right attitude towards him, and I see that this evil comes to me in a purposeful, goal-oriented way, right? But if I hear external slander about him, then I catch an addition, a negative addition from outside. It's like when we say we want to unite together, to gather our good attitude towards him, our attraction to him, our desire for him, one from another, so that each one will have a greater desire. Yes, so imagine to yourself that we assemble, and God forbid each one takes from the other slander against the Creator or the goal. Well, so that's what happens when you hear some, you take some negative influence from without. And according to this example that I gave about the lecture about insurance, one such rumor can destroy a lot of work that you've done beforehand. And that's why it's very important. That's why We are afraid to even see a person who's weakened. Well, he's tired, maybe he sleeps, we see that he's completely exhausted. That's day and night, he's at work, he has no time, he fell. That's the opposite. That could be very respectable if we see that he's truly giving his all. But if he just starts showing disregard, we had one friend like that who could have exerted but didn't want to, and he's justifying himself, so we could not tolerate him here. Although a very good, nice, intelligent person, but this form, this conduct was very, very, it was a great interruption. It was an example. You don't even need to talk about it. The evil tongue, slander, it's not the actual tongue, right? It's anything that awakens disregard towards the goal that weakens you. No, why tongue? If you read, it won't be the tongue. If you see something, it won't be the tongue, the evil tongue. It doesn't matter. Yes.
1: Can criticism in the group somehow lead to a situation where it becomes like slander, where it weakens people?
0: No, criticism should exist, but very purposeful, focused, and creative criticism. We have gathered here to discuss a problem and how to fix it, how to improve it. Right? Why not? Without criticism, without seeing the evil, it's impossible to advance. Yes.
1: Why isn't there something opposite to slander, like something like good speech?
0: It's written, blunt his teeth, hit him in the teeth, right? Punch him in the teeth, because there's nothing against it. He's speaking and he's correct. He's talking from what exists within your ego and the real situation that you see all around you, relying on your life experience, on the situation, right? You are a weak man. You have a family, a lot of stress. You're tired with all your everything that's happening in life. He'll tell you 1,001 things, and everything he says is true. He's right. He is right. That is the issue. On the plane you're in, it's like my mother tells me, right? You're sick, you're weak, you have children, family, this and that. Have pity. Have care. Worry about your health a bit more, how can you not sleep at night? And all, it's all true things. It's a long list, but I don't think you can even reach the end of it. It's just like that. She calls me every 2-3 days. Yes. In Canada, they have, from pensioners, they have this contract with the phone company, some agreement with the phone company. It costs nothing for them. I know, $30-$40 a month, and she can call me like infinitely.
1: Can't hang up.
0: This is your mother. You can't. So you can't hang up. So you understand. I hear it helps. It's work that I need to do. That's it. And there's nothing you can do about it on this plane. As she says, it's all right what she says. It's completely true, just. Except for one thing, that there is a spiritual goal from the point in the heart, from the point of that she does not speak. She just talks from the heart about all these problems. And she's right. What can I do? She already knows that I can do nothing about it, right? But still, this is the human mind, and that is the divine mind. So those do this, those do that.
1: Why isn't there something forceful to counter it? Why is there any defense against it?
0: Against the evil tongue.
1: Yes.
0: Something offensive against the evil tongue, why not? You can. Just don't hear it. You cannot destroy it. You don't have the power because it speaks from nature. You can only ask the Creator to change nature, and by that he will replace your evil tongue with a good tongue. You, yourself, you can never do that. Well,
2: no, Aharon.
0: Last one.
1: In the example with the insurance lecture, how could you neutralize that person who was ruining everything?
0: How can you neutralize that person in the lecture? By the way, that year I was the best agent in all of the Zion insurance company. I have this, still have this. I threw it. I still have that commendation, let's call it, and I threw it away immediately. How can you neutralize the evil tongue during the lesson, during the lecture? Usually I say this, I'm here to lecture, I have to give a lecture, I have a plan of what I'm going to talk about, and all these things we'll hear at the end. And in the end I ask, well, are there questions? People start asking, maybe he wants to say something also, but the others also have questions, so it's kind of blocks it. It's impossible otherwise. Just to block the evil tongue, to seal it. Because against it, you cannot contend with it on the same plane where you speak with them, the normal human plane. He is correct. He is correct. According to what we see with our eyes, money, respect, knowledge, security, health, all these things, we see that they can be attained through various accepted channels, right? But when you want to truly go and get them, you see that it's impossible to do. That you cannot solve any problem in a rational way, from health to security, it doesn't matter what. You cannot solve anything, but you need to scrutinize this. And then, what do you use to help you scrutinize it? Specifically that evil tongue. But you then take it in a way that's beneficial. And then you see that it, indeed, it came with the purpose of helping you see the evil. Meaning, it needs to be under your supervision. And then it's very good. You see it as an aid against oneself. Yes. We had a lecture in Russian yesterday. Very few people showed up. And I think this is a failure in our preparation. Because people, you don't get them through the newspaper and not through all these leaflets, yes, all those leaflets you make. Because if you have some lecture in Dimona and you post notes, then they will come to wherever's close to them, close to where they live. But if you put up posters in Hulon that there's a lecture in Petah Tikva, I don't think that's effective, and that's what we saw. I think it would be best, and this they didn't use that. The only thing that could help here is to make sure that in the group, usually each one in the group speaks to several other people about the wisdom of Kabbalah, like that at work, various other places, circles that he's in. He talks here and there, and then he should tell these people that there's an opportunity to come and hear this general introductory lecture one time. It's all open, it's free, and then I think in that way we could have brought a big crowd, where if each one in the other groups, external groups, would have spoken to a few people around him that he has some connection to, they would then come.
1: What's the lecture about on Thursday?
0: Thursday? I don't know. It's whatever they tell me.
1: The importance of dissemination.
0: The importance of dissemination. Fine. Right, so I think this is the only way. And it's good that we've learned this. It's good that it happened the way it did, and we learned this, and it will become clear. You see, this is also from the evil we come to see. I think this is the solution. Yes.
1: Now, friends, we will summarize what was our impression from the lesson and what from it will we take for implementation in the 10-6 minutes workshop, please.
0: Very powerful lesson, very hot. I heard from Rav that slander, or the evil tongue, that's against the Creator, against the spiritual goal. I think in general, this whole lesson shows how careful we need to be about what we say in the group, in the tent. We started the lesson with greatness, how to work on greatness. That always needs to be the line we follow, and to always look to how to increase that greatness and not do anything that might be perceived as evil tongue or lowering the friend too. Just be mindful of that.
1: Yes. Rav said that we always need to awaken the greatness of the goal, love, actions that we do towards each other.
0: Yes, the example that Rav gave about that person who sowed doubt, that is the problem. There's always this question that from then on that echoes in his mind. So what we need to focus on in the 10 is the greatness of the society constantly.
1: Yes, to continue, Barak, it was a very strong lesson. And we need to do a positive dissemination in the 10, means that we need to really raise the 10 and bring us closer together, despite that in which we're in this process of revealing the Creator. And yet, on the other hand, as we heard, that there's also criticism. We need to make sure that the criticism is precise, it's work, it doesn't come naturally. We build that in our 10 over time with the actions of connection between us.
0: Yes, also being influencing the work in the 10, we need to be careful what we say. You need to always check to monitor what you're going to say and how.
1: We need to throw away everything that disturbs us from progressing to spirituality, because that creates all kinds of corruptions. Like Rav said, he was the best insurance agent, and because of that slanderer, that threw him completely off from that. So it can completely shake our confidence in our will to receive, and also the mother, what she can do. But that acts on the heart, but the point in the heart is what we have to progress, and we awaken that in the society, because without that, we cannot do anything.
0: Yes, on the human level, the slanderer is right. You don't sleep enough. A thousand and one reasons. But there's one thing, that there's a spiritual goal.
1: Yes, one of the things that I thought about, thanks to the scrutiny of the friends, is that that slander is this inner state of mind, that there awakens in me this slander toward myself, towards someone who heard from Rav something, who's been learning for 20 or 30 years. These are such doubts that awaken the person. And also within yourself, you can deal with them only with the help of the 10. And then there's friends who give you the importance, the example, the confidence for every friend who comes, and if he has some kinds of doubts, so they show him how correct the path is, how we're working with it in a good way, and with the help of that force that we receive from the 10, that the force, the strength that the 10 gives a person, so that gives the opportunity to overcome this natural slander that awakens in every person.
0: Yes, and it's not that there's no room for criticism. There is room for criticism. It just needs to be purposeful and creative. So that's, you know, show up to solve this or that problem. And we keep improving. And also, following on what the friends said, it reminds me of the Shamati article. It says that to the extent that a friend needs help, or if suddenly some thoughts come and one does need advice, he can go and talk to a friend about something general, not the thoughts of the heart. Or you can have some activity outside of the regular framework to support the friend. Rabash does give us all sorts of means to support in times of difficulty, but basically it's what he said about spreading the good tongue.
1: Yeah, it's so that we can't do mistakes or to deal with criticism. Certainly no one's perfect and succeeds to do that. We do need to pay attention to that, in which, as he writes here, that in the rest of the transgressions that Reuven did, the Creator can dwell with them in that world. Meaning that a person makes a mistake, but he is still... the society can still absorb that, but... slander is something different.
0: Yes, it's not at all. It's what we understand to be to the mundane kind of slander. It's not what this is about here. This is about what you do in the group, in the tent, so there's a very strong scrutiny here.
1: And now, friends, we'll go to the next part of the lesson.

0: We're going to study from the book, The Study of the Ten Sfirot, Volume 2, Part 6, page 408, or page Tafchet, the inner light of item 19. Soon we'll start on the lesson of Rabash, and it starts from the words when it comes down from the light of Enaim, the Or Hozer. So, item Yud-Tet of the words of the Ari.
1: כי כאשר יורד ומתפשט אור העין למטה דרך העקודים, הנה הוא מסתכל באורות אהב ההם.
2: 19. There is yet another necessary third light when the light of the Ain descends through the Akudim. It looks at these lights of Ahab, it sucks from there and takes the light for the purpose of making the vessels of Nekudot. It takes from there three lights, which are the lights of Ozen, Chotem, Pe. Let's enter the lesson with Rabash.
0: So, what has been Katnut and Gadlut, Yibur, Yenika, and Mochin in the Rosh expands into the Guf, which is called Spike of the Beard, Shibolat HaZakan, and the Orcha, and the Orcha in the hairs indicate the state of Katnut. It has no hairs, Malchut of Gar. It already has Gar of Ruach. This is the fifth correction. And after that comes the sixth correction called Virav Chesed, abundant kindness, because of the hairs that indicates that there is no longer Chochmah there, only Chasadim. Which Chasadim? Those of Mochin de Neshama. And then comes the seventh correction where the Orcha of, again, Orcha, everywhere that Orcha indicates Gadlut, it is called the face cleared of hair, Panim de Pnei. And they are no longer Mochin de Chaya. So he gives the order, Yibur Yemikha Mochin de Chayad. During Yibur, it was in the upper lip, in the Orcha of the upper lip. Birth is Yibur Yemikha Mochin, and then Gar of Ruach, which is in the Shibolet of Yibur, is called the lower lip. It is in the Orcha of the lower lip. Afterward, there is Mochin de Neshama, hinted at by the expansion of the hairs, Chasadim, and here it is cleared of hairs. Then he says that since all these gatherings come about by means of the hairs, therefore the upper Mazal begins to extend, which is called the eighth correction. This is called El Rachum Vechanun. This is above. Erech HaPaim is in the spike, in the Shibolet, in the Orcha of the Shibolet. Rav Chesed is Mochin de Neshama, and the Met, truth, he calls Mochin de Chaya, because then it becomes truly evident that his providence is in the aspect of good and benevolence, when in Mochin de Chaya are revealed. Afterwards,

0: emerged, three heads. What are these three Rashim? Bet of Itlabshut, Bet of clothing, and Aleph of Aviyut, Aleph of coarseness. So I ask, when Dalet of Itlabshut, Dalet of clothing, and Gimel of Aviyut, Gimel of coarseness emerge, are the Rashim that existed previously annulled? Or do they remain in that degree and simply receive an addition? I ask, in any case, it appears that what they previously had was not lost. They simply received an addition. That's one point. Moving on. There is another question here. We know that the first Rosh of Nekudim is called Yeshud, which has Galgalta Ve'enayim, and it receives Ozen Chotem Peh at the place of its emergence, which is called Galgalta Ve'enayim, the Rosh of Dikna. By contrast, Abba, Ima, and Keter are the Achap of Dikna, which is considered to have received in the aspect of six names. Now, when Gadlut comes, Tzimtzum Bet, the second restriction, is annulled. So I should say that the Achap, called Gar of Nekudim, together with the first Rosh, called Yeshud, joined together. He comes and says, no, the light that had been in the first descended below and then ascended above. So I know that the Achap of Dikna, which is called the Gar of Nekudim, does not join with Yeshud. And he says that the Zivug, the coupling of the first Rosh, is called Galgalta Ve'enayim. Why? He says that we see that the Parsa was not annulled. And the proof is that there was the shattering, meaning it was only temporary. It follows that if it had joined with the Gar of Nekudim, since the Gar of Nekudim stand below the Tabor and are under restriction, then it too would have been restricted as though it had joined them. Therefore, they do not join. Why? It's because the restriction was not truly annulled. Therefore, we learn that Galgalta Ve'enayim, called the first Rosh, Yeshut, stands above the Tabur. Is that clear? Let's move on. Afterward, he teaches that in Keter, the lower Hay descended from the Enayim of Keter to the Peh of Keter, and the Achap of Keter joined with the Galgalta Ve'enayim of Keter. There I learned that they did indeed join. Fine. Then he says, know that since the Achap of Keter were in the Galgalta Ve'enayim of Abba Ve'ima, and since the Achap received Gadlut, the Galgalta Ve'enayim of Abba Ve'ima also received Gadlut. That too I understand. Now, they became one discernment, not two Rashim, not two heads. They are two discernments. This one corresponds to the Bet of Itlabshut, the Bet of clothing, and this one to Aleph of Aviyut, the Aviyut of coarseness. Yet regarding the Achap, we say that they are one discernment. But they aren't two Rashim with two different Aviyut levels. They are not the same.
1: There, he says that he's like in the level of Keter. Now comes the question. He says a rule that the lower one becomes like the upper one, like him. Hence, it has Gadlut. So it now received the level of Keter, where it's like Keter or not? They say yes. Maybe one of or coarseness. Of coarseness, yes. So I should say he received the level of Keter of its degree. He doesn't need to be from phase one, he doesn't need phase two. He asks here a question. We learn not. If we, it becomes like him, then it becomes the same degree like him?

0: or not. Becomes a Dvigi like him, there's wholeness like him, but it needs a different wholeness, and it needs a different wholeness. So Abba and Ima are called Bina of Ma. That's their wholeness. That's what they need. There's an article where Rav Zusha says he doesn't need greatness. He says, like from Abraham, he needs to be like Rabbi Zusha needs to be. He needs to be his degree of wholeness. He doesn't need the wholeness of the other. Here, the wholeness is the phase, is in the phases here. So one of coarseness remains one of coarseness. And it's called two of clothing. And there's wholeness like him. What it needs is its wholeness. What's called its wholeness? The lower one needs the wholeness for the upper one. Now they see another thing. Galgalta en enaim. The achap of Abba and Ima were where? Galgalta en enaim in the seven lower ones of Nikudim. In Zat of Nikudim. So he says, in the Ticha, he says that when Abba and Ima rose their achap to their achap, through the illumination of the Yesod, we learn there, the Galgalta en enaim of the lower one also ascend. And this is considered that man is given to Abba and Ima. It turns out that Guf becomes like the Rosh. We wanted to say there's also wholeness like him. The Guf does not need wholeness in the Rosh. The Guf needs wholeness of the body, of the Guf. According to the story that they said, if a person, the lady who said, if today is Thursday, put money for the weekend, for the Sabbath. Certainly you already have money. He comes on Saturday to eat. On Shabbat to eat, give me to eat. He says, I'll give you food. Give me with force. The goof needs it in potential. But the goof doesn't need in practice. There's no degree that the lower one is suitable to the upper one. The upper one needs to suit to the lower one because each of them needs to receive wholeness of the degree. And the phase three of Dikna, which remains the corrections of Dikna, extended to Chazeh, meaning to its payment. And this is the degree of Zat that are true, meaning the phase of the Guf and the vessels of Kabbalah from their source, which is the first restriction. This what's written until the Chazeh is also not precise. He says, the light of Chotem extends to the Chazeh. And the light of Peh extends to the Tabu.
1: What is upper one? What is lower one?
0: What is upper one? It extends to the Chazeh. And what is the lower one? Till the Tabu, he says. But they're not going with this precision here. We'll see it next. And it says, when the light of Ayin descends and goes through the Ozen Chotem Peh, it looks at the lights of Achab, meaning that the light of Enaim is bestowed in the Achab, meaning not like we learned that the light of coarseness of phase one extends from the Peh down. Where does it start? From the Guf. From the Peh below, it starts here. No, it only starts from the Enaim down, and it's already called Achap, and it's already Guf, and this is a new thing. And this is where it says, and it takes the light to make the vessels of Nikudot, since also the vessels of Nikudim receive from them, from the light that emerged from the Rosh of Sag, meaning the Serot Dikna. Hence, they're obliged to be as their quality, as he explains, that the vessels of Nikudim are arranged according to the order of the second restriction, Galgalta en enaim in lechap, which is Rosh and Guf.
1: So we need to...
0: So we need to start item 20. And the matter is, what is he speaking of here? Here it speaks of phase three, where he says that the light that emerged through the Enaim. Its vessels are corrected in Achap, meaning that the Achap is not considered the goof, nor to the Rosh, due to the second restriction. We also learned that because this coupling that was for the world of Nikudim was upon the second restriction, which illuminates only half a degree, and since the Partsuf Sag itself, even though it makes a coupling upon the lower hay in the Enaim, in himself, all 10 Sefirot illuminate. It turns out that this light that emerged through Enaim that illuminates only half a degree, this diminution, a thing that was added to it, it's like hair that is added to the body, where they're not part of the body themselves. If so, why does he call it Se'arot here? To show that in Sag itself, there's still no diminution. And Se'arot, he gives two explanations for the word Se'arot. One, because it's an additional thing to the body, to the goof. And two, from So'er, like turbulent or stormy. Above, there are no hair. Only he gives the explanation of Se'arot from the words So'er, or stormy, because he's lacking something that he should have, want, and he needs to receive, but he doesn't have. Then it's turbulent or stormy. And this he divides to the Se'arot of Risha and Se'arot of Dikna, like the hair of the head and the beard. We also learned that just like every degree receives the lights from the place of the coupling and below, meaning from the place of the coupling that was for the sake of Ab, was in Pe of Galgalta, so it takes his lights from Pe and below of Galgalta, and also Sag that was born from the Pe of Ab is also considered that it takes its lights from Pe below of Ab. Also, we can discern here that though the world of Nikudim stands and clothes from Tabur below, for a certain reason, but the lights it takes from what place? From the place of the coupling and below, which are Se'arot Dikna. This is what he's saying here. And the matter here is that here it has been clarified that the lights of Ozen expanded until Shibolet HaZakan. Within corporality, it's below the Pe of Rosh, the mouth of the head. And the lights of Chotem Pe also go through there. Hence, it is a must that when the light of Enaim of Ak extends from the Enaim below, with them will be intermingled and take their light, meaning in the order of their vessels, which are considered Guf and not Rosh. And here there are 10 Nekudot. In general, he teaches about the world of Nikudim by the name of 10 Nekudot, 10 dots. The first three in them, Keter, Chochmah, Binah, They take the light from what extends from Istaklut Einayim in Achab, from their place, from Ozen, from the place of Ozen Chotem Peh, until their place of connection in the Shiboret Zakan, as noted. However, they do not receive from the place of Ozen or the place of Chotem or the place of Peh, only from this Shiboret Zakan, from this place. Because it is from there they begin. Who? The Gar of Nikudim. They slowly begin to attain their lights there. And not from what is in the Shiboret HaZakan and above. Meaning the lights which emerge from the place of Ozen Chotem Peh, which is considered the Rosh of the degree, as we learned yesterday, called the light of Achab in the place of their exit. This took the first Rosh of Yeshut, the first Rosh of the world of Nikudim, called Yeshut, which stands above Tabu, which shows that it belongs still to the first restriction in the matter of Akudim. It turns out, he says, that the Achap of the first Rosh, called the external Achap, stand at the Shibolet. That's what he says here. But the seven lower points, or Nikudot, Zat of Nikudim, do not take the light of Histaklut Einayim, the light that was made in the coupling in the lower hay in the Einayim, but rather from what extends from the Istaklut of lights of Chotem and Peh from the Shibolet HaZakan and below. What's he saying here? There's a rule. Because the Chotem comes to the Chazeh. And the light of Peh comes to the Tabu. And if I say that they're receiving below the Shibolet, since the light of Ozen stops in the Shibolet, it turns out I don't have the seven lower ones, only two lights. Which lights? Chotem Peh. But the light of Ozen, it doesn't have.
1: 21. You therefore find, he summarizes, the first three dots, Keter and Abba and Ima, take illumination for their vessels from the three lights, which are Ozen Chotem Peh. But in the Shibolet, specifically, not above the Shibolet, but above the Shibolet, called Ozen Chotem Peh, at the place of their emergence, the first Rosh of Nekudim took that, which is called Yesut, which is still discerned as Akudim. It's still regarded as Akudim. But Zat of Nekudim do not take only two lights, which are Chotem and Peh, from the Shibolet down to the Tabu, because the light of the upper Ozen has already been completed and blocked in Shibolet HaZakan. This is why the illumination of the first upper dots is greater than the bottom seven, which have the light of Ozen? No. Inner light, item 20. What does it say? The light of the Einayim was extended through Ak, through the Achab, mingled, mixed with the Zahab and takes their light. What does that mean? If we learn that the coupling was the bottom hay in the Enayim, and there the light came out. And then we learn that the light of the Ayin went down. Which light is there more to receive from the Echab? What does this Ayin miss that it needs to receive lights from the Echab as well? What does that mean? Yes, above it. 20. The light of the Einayim is extended through there, mixes with them, and takes their light. Which light takes? The light of the Echab. Why do we need to receive more light of the Echab? What does the Ayin need? It needs more light. To receive light, to take light from of the Echab, we learn the opposite. That the lower one receives light from the upper one. Not that the upper one passes and should receive light from the lower one. And also, does it need anything? What does it mean that it mixes with them and takes their light? This is what he wants to explain. It is written below that the powers in the upper one are must necessarily be in the lower one. We need to know what are the powers, forces. The powers are limitations, not light. We don't say the lights that are in the upper ones must be in the lower ones. The restrictions in the upper ones must be in the lower ones, certainly. And not that what there is in the upper one, that there is in the lower one. He says that the powers in the upper one must be in the lower one. And it is said, it must be that when the light of the Einayim, etc., is extended and takes their light, meaning, because the world of Nikudim that received the light of the Einayim, when there was the coupling of the bottom hay in the Einayim, it passes through the Echab necessarily. Therefore, the light of the Einayim must take their light. What does that mean, light? Which light do they have? Meaning, it operates in the order of their vessels and is divided by those three phases that there are in the Echab of Dikna and passes them to the vessels of Nekudim. And here you must also remember that every upper one is an emanator to the lower one and the cause of the lower one. Accordingly, you find that the Echab of Dikna is the emanator of the 10 Sfirot of Nekudim. For example, we learned who is the emanator of Parzuf Ab. Purportedly, we learned that the coupling that is done in the Pay of Golgotha, in that respect, we should say, who is the emanator of Patsuf Ab? The Pay of Golgotha. So he says no. He asks a question. What the Ari says, Ab is called a son and an offspring in Patsuf Golgotha. So he asks, We learned in the first goof of Golgotha, before the departure, there was a coupling in the Peh of the Rosh. And from the Peh of the Rosh, we say, what there is in the Rosh expands down to the goof. It's not called the son and an offspring. The Rosh and the goof are 1 degree. So Patsuf Ab, that was born from the Peh of the Rosh, should have been accordingly also the same face as Golgotha. So he says, no, it was not born from the Peh of the Rosh of Golgotha. It was born from the screen, not from Malchut of the Rosh of Golgotha, but from Malchut of the Guf of Golgotha. How so? So he says, when there was the clash of inner and surrounding in Patsuf Golgotha, by which the screen was refined. And as long as the screen became smaller, the light departed from it, until the screen of Tabu rose first to face 3, 2, 1, root coarseness, until it rose to the Peh of the Rosh. You find that Malchut of the Guf rose to the screen of the Rosh with the records and demanded a filling. The screen demands the filling. And it was also incorporated there with the coarseness in the Rosh of Golgotha, called coarseness from below upwards, which means being incorporated with the force as there is in the Rosh that can draw the light. The screen of Tabu of Golgotha that rose up was also now incorporated with a new force. Now you find Malchut of the Guf of Golgotha was also incorporated with Malchut of the Rosh as well. Then we learned there was a coupling in the Rosh of Golgotha on the screen of 4/3. So why is the coarseness apparent? So the screen of Tabu that was in the Rosh, which is apparent that it is goof, descended once more to its place. Except it didn't descend from phase 4 to the phase of Tabu as it was before, since she didn't receive more than phase 3. This is why we learn that Malchut of Tabu went up to Malchut of the Rosh and was incorporated with Malchut of the Rosh, went down, back down to Malchut of 3, which is called Chazer. Then what? Afterwards we learned it shines in the vessels of Golgotha. In the vessels, there are no changes. Afterwards, we learn that the Rosh of Ab does not begin from the Peh to the Chazeh. We learn only from the Chazeh to the Peh, if you remember. Why does it say from the Chazeh to the Peh? We say that afterwards Malchut of the Tabu, which stands at the Chazeh, what is incorporated for Malchut of the Rosh is awakened in her, and she drew once more that light, again on phase 3, and made a coupling by striking from the Chazeh to the Peh on the reflected light, and clothed the direct light. And this is regarded as the Rosh of Ab, which close
2: parts
1: of Golgotha, from the chazé to the tabu. And what there is in the rosh later expands in the goof. It expanded from the chazé to the tabu of the goof of Ab.
0: Now, friends, we'll sing a song together and then move to the next part of the lesson.

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1: שלום חברים, אנחנו ממשיכים.
2: Hello friends, we are continuing to study the Arvut article. We'll try, as we heard in the first part of the lesson from our dear teacher, to draw the grace of Kedusha, that force that evokes the spark in us. So we will read the Arvut article in a moment. It is in the writings of Baal HaSulam. We will be studying article, the Arvut, item 21. If you're in the Arvut system, you can go to the study material and you can find the link there under study materials. We read quite a few items here in the Arvut article, so maybe we'll say a few words about what we've been through so far. Baal HaSulam speaks in the Arvut article about the fact that all of Israel need to reach Arvut, and that the Torah will only be given when each of us agrees to accept the commandment of loving another to the extent of love your friend as yourself, which he extensively talks about in the Giving of the Torah article. He explained that each person in Israel needs to accept upon himself to work and care for all the members of the nation. And there's two concepts that Baal HaSulam opens up. One is Israel, the second is nation, and the question is, who is he speaking to? Then Rav explains that Israel is that more refined part in our desires, Galgalat and Enayim. He talks about the Achap also. Then Baal HaSulam also talks about the patriarchs and Israel. Soon we'll talk about Rabbi Elazar and Rabbi Shimon. One talks about the correction of Israel, and the second talks about the correction of the world. And this awakens all kinds of questions. Soon we will enter and hear Rav's explanation and try to draw upon us this grace of Kedusha. We want to make an insurance. We don't want to give up the insurance, so we will try to invest as much as we can in drawing the reforming light. So we'll start by reading item 21, again, in the Arvut article, item 21, the writings of Baal HaSulam. We'll read item 21 and we'll continue. Let's start by reading it in the tens.
3: Item 21. These are the words of Rabbi Elazar, son of Rabbi Shimon, who said that the world is judged by its majority. He was referring to the role of the Israeli nation to qualify the world for a certain measure of refinement until they are worthy of taking upon themselves his work, no less than Israel were worthy at the time they received the Torah. In the words of our sages, it is considered that they had attained enough virtues to overcome the side of sin, which is the filthy self-love. Clearly, if the side of merit, which is a sublime attainment of the benefit of loving others, transcends the filthy side of sin, they become qualified for the decision and the agreement to say, we will do and we will hear, as Israel said. But before they obtain sufficient merits, self-love will certainly prevail and they will refuse to assume his burden.
2: Our sages said, he who performs one mitzvah is happy, for he has sentenced himself and the whole world to the side of merit. This means that an individual from Israel finally adds his own part to the final decision. As one who weighs sesame seeds and adds them one by one to the scale until the balance shifts, certainly each one takes part in this shifting, for without him, the sentencing would never be completed. Similarly, it is said about the acts of an individual from Israel that he sentences the whole world to the side of merit. This is because when the matter ends and the whole world has been sentenced to the side of merit, each and everyone will have a share in this shifting. For were it not for his actions, the shifting would have been deficient.
3: Thus you find that Rabbi Elazar, son of Rabbi Shimon, does not dispute the words of our sages that all of Israel are responsible for one another. Rather, Rabbi Elazar, son of Rabbi Shimon, speaks of the correction of the whole world in the future, whereas our sages speak of the present, when only Israel have taken upon themselves the Torah.
4: וזהו שמסתייע. ואלו הם דברי רבי אלעזר.
2: These are the words of Rabbi Elazar, son of Rabbi Shimon, who said that the world is judged by its majority. He was referring to the role of the Israeli nation to qualify the world for a certain measure of refinement until they are worthy of taking upon themselves his work. No less than Israel were worthy at the time they received the Torah. In the words of our sages, it is considered that they had attained enough virtues to overcome the side of sin, which is filthy self-love. Okay, friends, we read item 21. Now we're going to enter a deeper explanation of Rav. He expands here. We have in item 21, we touched a few concepts. Baal HaSulam talks here about the concept called the world is judged by its majority. He talks about what it is to tip to the scale of merit, and then the explanation about Israel, who Israel is and who the world is. So let's hear Rav's explanation, clip number one, and then we will continue. Please.
5: Ma'amar ha'arvut, amud 394, tur alef, ot kaf alef.
3: The article, the Arvut, item 21. These are the words of Rabbi Elazar, son of Rabbi Shimon, who said that the world is judged by its majority. He was referring to the role of the Israeli nation to qualify the world for a certain measure of refinement until they are worthy of taking upon themselves his work. No less than Israel were worthy at the time they received the Torah.
2: Meaning, what is the world is judged by its majority? That the upper providence doesn't take into consideration in one person. It considers everyone together. It didn't stand out this way at a point. It reached us in degrees, root 1, 2, 3, 4, as usual in this development of Havaya. And now we're in the final discernment, like Baal HaSulam says, we're in the days of the Messiah. The days of the Messiah are where what is being revealed now, the mutual dependency of one another on one another is now being disclosed to everyone. Meaning, what is he saying? That the world is judged by its majority. Meaning, after the majority, meaning after everyone, the upper light comes and cares for humanity as if it's a corrected humanity. So out of us being in an opposite form, we feel that the providence is horrible. It's terrible. It's like a father and a mother that are just pressuring their little child and demanding from him as if he is a successful one. And he is the opposite of that. So what does he think of them? What cruel parents I have, and what do they want from me, and I want to run away from them. Maybe I'll run away from this home. I don't know what to do with them, and so on and so forth. Yes? This is what we think of this world, about this providence. So bring me some pipe, and I'll forget about everything, and I don't want anything. You also think this way? God forbid. Okay, you're a good boy. Fine. So, what do we need to understand? The world is judged by its majority. We have no choice. We will receive this providence more and more each time in a harsher way. We have no other solution but to be good children. Truly. From above, this order cannot stop. It cannot in some way be softened. Nothing. That's why each and every day that Israel does not reach the correction of the world, don't expect from the news or from something that will be better. Every day it will be worse and worse. And it all depends on us.
3: Again, the world is judged by its majority, referring to the Israeli nation to qualify the world for a certain measure of refinement until they are worthy of taking upon themselves his work. No less than Israel were worthy at the time they received the Torah. In the words of our sages, it is considered that they had attained enough virtues to overcome the side of sin, which is the filthy self-love.
2: But in order to judge the world to the scale of merit, to push it to correction, to bring correction to it, we ourselves first need to be corrected.
3: Clearly, if the side of merit, which is the sublime attainment of the benefit of loving others, transcends the filthy side of sin, they become qualified for their decision and the agreement to say, we will do and we will hear, as Israel said. But before they obtained sufficient merits, self-love will certainly prevail and they will refuse to assume his burden. Our sages said, he who performs one mitzvah, commandment, is happy, for he has sentenced himself and the whole world to the side of merit.
2: Because we are one system, you can't distinguish between these systems. Abraham, who took a few people out of Babylon in order to make a group out of them, which then became a nation, he didn't distinguish them from humanity. It's impossible. It's all whole, 10 whole sefirot. But nevertheless, the Galgal Teninayim, which is the people of Israel, is corrected first, differentiates itself, corrects first of all, and from the Achab. But nevertheless, they're connected to one another, and the fate is one.
3: This means that an individual from Israel finally adds his own part to the final decision. As one who weighs sesame seeds and adds them one by one to the scale until the balance shifts. Certainly, each one takes part in this shifting. For without him, the sentencing would never be completed. Similarly, it is said about the acts of an individual from Israel that he sentences the whole world to the side of merit. This is because when the matter ends and the whole world has been sentenced to the side of merit, each and every one will have a share in this shifting. For were it not for his actions, the shifting would have been deficient. Thus you find that Rabbi Elazar, son of Rabbi Shimon, does not dispute the words of our sages that all of Israel are responsible for one another. Rather, Rabbi Elazar, son of Rabbi Shimon, speaks of the correction of the whole world in the future, whereas our sages speak of the present, when only Israel have taken upon themselves the Torah.
2: So again, Israel is called those who awaken from the shattering and are drawn to keeping arvut between them. And the world is called those in which the arvut is revealed to, kind of because of necessity or not by their will. As we can see, as a result of this, the whole world is in crisis because they can't keep the laws of arvut. And we're also in a crisis because we can't observe the laws of arvut. But we're turning to the reforming light. So see how much we are in mutual processes only in us through implementing it with the reforming light and in them by our hands. Yes, we need the upper light in order to implement the arvut, and we're capable of drawing it out of the connection between us. And the nations of the world, no, they don't know, they're not connected to the upper light, but they demand it of us in the manner in which we can see that the whole world is against us. The moment we start to bestow to them, to supply them the force to keep the arvut, and only the force to keep the arvut, nothing else will help, no matter what we give to the whole world. To the extent in which we will be able to supply them with the force of arvut, immediately they will connect to us, heart and soul. And we will all, us and them, will become one partsuf. Yes.
3: Usually, when someone should listen to someone else, he listens to him if he feels that he's great and he knows what he's doing, what he's saying.
2: That's what the nations of the world think about Israel.
3: Yes, but we...
2: If millions of people say that you're bringing forth bad to the whole world, imagine to yourself how great you appear in their eyes. That you can bring forth bad to the whole world. Some big, strong man on a horse, cruel, that is willing to truly kill them all, do bad to everyone, too, capable of spinning everyone, to manipulate them with his intellect, to organize such systems and cunning things. Look at how you appear in their eyes. What strength, what power, what a character, what an image. Horrible, yeah, correct, but strong. Scary.
6: Yes.
3: I'm asking with respect to the people of Israel. It's clear that toward Israel there's pressure from everyone, but how within Israel do we create this levering between those who study Kabbalah and can bring about connection and the rest of the people, because it's not clear to people, it's not felt what we're saying.
2: On one hand, well, here, not like with the nations of the world, because you're turning to the people out of sparks. There are sparks. You must appeal to the people and awaken the sparks on one hand through your dissemination in some way. And dissemination is in a manner that they understand, meaning there needs to be connection. Arvut. Bring forth some form of arvut, somewhat, in something. In some dissemination, cause a certain connection between them, but you're the one who's causing it. Then you can already continue into that same form that you're bringing forth, the upper force, through you. But for that, you also need to be connected between you guys, and also to be connected to the Creator, which will happen if you'll, to a certain extent, will be connected in Bnei Baruch, let's say. If Bnei Baruch connect somewhat, to that extent they're connected to the Creator, they bestow and awaken the Israeli audience to be connected somewhat, no matter in what way, what external way, and for which external goal. But then they come to them, Bnei Baruch, and bestow upon them that same force of connection that they have. Meaning the Arvut that's in Bnei Baruch is a spiritual arvut, and they cause the people of Israel to be in Arvut, in a corporeal Arvut, but they bring into this corporeal Arvut an awakening, and then in the Israel, these records, these sparks awaken, and the people of Israel also connect to be guarantors spiritually, and then the people of Israel can bestow to the whole world, because the world is also in a negative Arvut, in a not good mutual connection, and then you bring to there the light and say how to use it. Yes? Meaning, from the Arvut, not one part of humanity can escape. The question is only, how do we bring the light in order to correct the Arvut in the correct way, so that it won't be such an Arvut that we will want to destroy everything, but rather to know how to connect correctly. And therefore, there was no choice but to create a small group called Yashar Kel, Israel, who will reach Arvut and then fall from it, and be able to erect themselves once again like that with all of humanity in such a way that they will become a transition, a conduit. And this is exactly what he's telling us about. Otherwise, you won't be able to reach correction. You don't have a connection between the corrupted vessel and the light of Ein Sof. In the middle, something must be there to connect between them, the conduit or the transitor.
3: Emil from Lithuania is asking, what does it mean for Israel to come into Arvut? What should they do?
2: It means that all our friends in the whole world, and without exaggerating, I think it's already those who know and those that belong to us in some way, it's already millions. It's really like that. According to what I'm discovering day to day, it's many people, simply a lot. So we should try as much as possible to reach a mutual connection in order for the upper force, the Shekhinah, will be amongst us. So the force of connection will dwell amongst us, and in it, in this form of connection, we will recognize, here, this is the Creator. Who's the Creator? The form of connection between us. The manner of the correct connection between us is called the form of the Creator.
3: Right. So Rav gives a whole strategy here for dissemination, a clear procession of who should reach correction first, which is us here in Bnei Baruch. We have to reach the Arvut, a mutual responsibility, then find a way to pass it on to the people of Israel and then to the whole world. We also learned two terms here. That Bala Sulam explains that the world is judged by its majority, which means that providence does not take one person into consideration, but the whole of humanity. And another term that we didn't have before is to qualify the world to a certain amount of refinement, to prepare the world. The world is egoistic. It cannot receive the law of connection just like that. It takes preparation. So Rav explains, what is preparation? It means we have to prepare ourselves first, and then the people of Israel as a conduit, and then the rest of the world. You can't approach the rest of the world right away and disseminate the method of connection right away.
2: And Rav talks about it all depending on us. He repeated it several times. We have to take this responsibility. And in item 21, there's they relate to the famous example about the sesame seeds. Bala Sulam says in item 21, he says, if he made one commandment, he blessed it be he, because he dipped the scale for himself and for the whole world to the scale of merit. Because now the individual is coming to the final decision, just like one who measures sesame seeds and adds seed by seed until the scale is decided. Certainly, each takes part in this, without which it would not be completed. So let's see clip number two now together, where Rav explains to us how this sesame, or the sesame seeds that each of us adds to this general plate, is critical. Let's watch clip number two, and then we'll continue to explain. Please.
3: And it is said, one who performs one commandment, happy is he, for he sentenced himself and the whole world to the side of merit, meaning that in the end, the part of the individual from Israel joins to the complete sentencing, like one who weighs sesame seeds and adds them one by one to the scale until the balance shifts. Certainly, each one takes part in this shifting, for without him, the sentencing would never be completed.
2: We can see the whole

0: And in this, both the words of Rabbi Elazar, also the words of Rabbi Elazar, come true, and that the whole world is obliged of this. So especially we, just as we read in the letter that Baal HaSulam wrote to Krakowski, in which he truly demands of him to advertise and disseminate the wisdom of Kabbalah also amongst the nations of the world and the United States and altogether. So the connection is a must to all the people of the world, and until it happens, certainly nothing will calm down and nothing will reach correction. And certainly the people of Israel who received the method are obliged first and foremost to keep this condition of connection, of arvut. Questions? Yes?
1: The example of the sesame on the scale, can we learn from this that the labor, the effort of each one, its weight is almost negligent, almost zero, and compared to...
0: On one hand.
1: And on the other hand?
0: On the other hand, it really defines it. Because if I am now in the line of the emergence of the records, and all the records are like chains, like the links in the chain, then it's without that my link, it won't exist onwards. What is my sesame seed called? It's the most important in the moment from all the rest. Not those that preceded me, and not those that are after me, and nothing else will take place if I don't perform my job. Now, my work depends on how I do it, either in the path of Torah or the path of suffering. By this, I also determine the connection with those that are before me and those that come afterwards. Whether I, in this chain, am becoming as an active component, just as if I have a battery from within of my own and I'm activating it actively. Or I don't have a battery and I'm connecting it somewhat and it's kind of cascading onwards and I'm just as a resistor along the way that's bothering the connection. That's the thing. Meaning this sesame, each and every sesame seed is very important. Yes.
1: Would it be correct to say that it's not only my chain that it enables it to keep revealing, but maybe in a way I'm not aware of, it awakens other people to connect?
0: Everyone, certainly, because I am considered responsible as Malchut towards the rest of the components, the rest of the souls. I, as far as I'm concerned, is Malchut. And if I wouldn't exist or in my work, if it's not complete, I won't be able to complete them, and they won't finish their correction as well. And that's how it is with each and every one for everyone. From here, we have the rule that the collective and the individual are equal, where it doesn't matter whether you are one or all of reality. You are important in an integral system. Each of the smallest details within it is as important as the whole system. We can see that the more we advance, the systems we build become truly like that, where it can't be half or quarter of the system doesn't work. Well, it's not too bad. We'll make it, we'll short it from here to there and somehow it'll work out. No, that doesn't work that way anymore. Individual and collective are equal. Hence, each of us won't be able to avoid a thing, but rather we'll have to give all of one's forces for correction. It's truly because you have no choice. Or either we oblige ourselves with our mutual help, or that we will be obligated to each in a way that all kinds of troubles will be dropped upon you of all the others, in which you didn't really help them to implement. Do you understand?

0: and how much each of us will have to suffer? The path of suffering is very difficult. And really, when it begins to be realized now, we will see great troubles in the world. The ancient ones wrote, I wouldn't want to live in those generations. That's what the writers of the Mishnah wrote. So, Rav also relates to a letter that Bar Sulam wrote. He says to Krakowski, Krakowski is one of the six students that Bar Sulam had. It's letter 59. It doesn't appear in the writings of Bar Sulam, but in Kabbalah Media. It's a writing that Bar Sulam wrote to his student, Levi Yitzchak Krakowski, where he encourages him to disseminate the wisdom of Kabbalah in English. Eventually, Krakowski translated books and brought and disseminated. That was in 1937. So let's read a short piece from letter 59. It appears also in our study materials. We'll read it a few sentences because it's very special. Bar Sulam says, to the famous Kabbalist, my great teacher and Rav, Rav Levi Yitzchak, may he live long and well. I received your latest letter, and for the first time since you went to America, you have given me a silver of hope that you will succeed in your mission. A sliver of hope. I am certain that you understand that I am referring to the English replication that you did, from which you wish to give lectures in English, as this is the only way you will be able to make money in America, and perhaps even substantially, which was my intention. I do ask that you will send me a complete copy of the book you wrote to see if you have not veered from the path. In the first book that you copied, I did find a big mistake concerning the conveyance of Kabbalah, where you did not give Moses his rightful place. But I did not send my comments because you had already printed it. Later on, it's really nice to see how Bar Sulam explains to his student, Krakowski, how he thinks he needs to disseminate the wisdom of Kabbalah. Whoever wants can later go in there and see. And there's several discussions that Rav gave. He gave it as an example of just like Krakowski translated books to English, where Rav was by Rabash. Rabash encouraged him to also write in Russian and said, you have this inclination, just like Krakowski, to disseminate the wisdom of Kabbalah to the world. But we see that already in 1937, Bar Sulam wanted the wisdom of Kabbalah to expand also in English, in America, in the United States.
1: Yeah, Rav printed his first book in Russian in 1983. As he said, it was with the permission of Rabash. So here we have the endorsement to turn to the whole world and from the article of Yavut. Just like we ask in lectures, people ask us why we disseminate to everyone. So Kabbalists started it almost 100 years ago. By the way, the letter does appear in the writings of Bar Sulam in Volume 2. Now, if you have questions about dissemination or according to the article, the Ovut, if you have questions.
0: How do we bring to the people of Israel the Arvut in the correct way?
1: According to the order that's written here and what Rav explained, and we heard it several times with Avil before we came to the lesson, at least three or four times. And here he really does lay out a strategy. It's hard to follow it because there are several actions here we need to take. First thing is we, those who already received an awakening, we have to reach Ovut. In general, Rav says no one can escape it. Either we force ourselves or nature will force us. So first of all, we. Then we have to find ways, it's still not clear how. for the people of Israel, I guess it follows in order. When we are ready, we will know how to turn to them. But today, in our eyes, it's hard to understand who would listen. Just like Michael Miller asks then, how will the nations of the world hear us? The people of Israel, they hate us. So Hav explains that at least in their eyes, the people of Israel has value. It's true that they think that we are evil, but at least they relate to us. They don't slight us. They think we are doing harm, but at least they have respect for us, some respect because we can do good business, or it doesn't matter how, but they don't slight us. So afterwards, that stage will come of how to reach the world. Truth is, I think we've invested so much time and resources to develop integral education. We have countless books. And when I look at the book warehouse, I thought, who would buy these books? Where can we use them? We have courses for a year, 2 years. People can sit from dawn to dusk and study. We build courses, no one comes to study. Not one. They come to study Kabbalah. Integral education, no. So I guess the time will come at some point in the future. The infrastructure is there.
0: I don't know about the rational explanation, but a spiritual explanation that Rav gives here, as much as I understand, Rav says very simply in clip number one, if, we also have it in the subtitles, if Bnei Baruch connects somewhat, to that extent, they're connecting to the Creator, bestowing, awakening the Israeli public to be connected somewhat. It doesn't matter by what external form it is and what external goal. But then Bnei Baruch come to them and bestow to them the same force of connection they have. And Rav says more, meaning the Arvut in Bnei Baruch is a spiritual Arvut. And they cause the people of Israel to be in a corporeal Arvut, but bring into this corporeal Arvut an awakening. And then these records awaken in the people of Israel, these sparks, because Rav explains before that there are sparks in this broken nation. And when he talks about Bnei Baruch, he talks about Bnei Baruch, about all our friends everywhere in the world, within which all the Arvut of all of humanity depends upon. So we have a privilege and a responsibility. Mach 42, please.
1: Good morning, everyone. I noticed that Rav said to all the nations of the world, it is according to the necessity, and in Israel it's according to the desire, meaning that for them they don't have a choice and we do have a choice. I'd be happy if you explained it.
0: He says that Rav in the clip talked about the path to the nations of the world is by choice, and in Israel, there's no choice. So he's asking whether there's a difference between the nations of the world and Israel. Or opposite that. Yes, correctly.
1: If I remember correctly, it's not like there is or isn't a choice. It's just that in Israel, we are obligated. Everyone whose point in the heart awakened, and this is what it calls Israel, we are obligated. The nations of the world are coarser desires, more egoistic. They are not obligated. As we heard, they will receive it at once. Baal Salam writes in the last generation that they don't even need to study. It's enough for them to respect Israel. They will send their children to learn, and themselves they won't. There are all kinds of sayings like that. So let's just say that it's not a matter of choice. It's just that those in whom the Creator awakens the passion for correction are obligated, and the rest For them, there will be integral education, general connection. They'll join somehow.
0: Rav's related to it on about an excerpt in the Arvut. Let's read it. And also the explanation that Rabbi asked about. Baal HaSulam writes, and you find that Rabbi Elazar, son of Rabbi Shimon, does not dispute the words of our sages that all of Israel are responsible for one another. Rather, Rabbi Elazar, the son of Rabbi Shimon, speaks of the correction of the whole world in the future. Whereas our sages speak of the present, when only Israel have taken upon themselves the Torah. And about this, Rav says, Israel is called those who awaken from the shattering and are drawn to the keeping of the Arvut between them. And the world is called those who the Arvut is revealed to them necessarily, not by their will, but according to necessity. Mac 11, please.
1: Dear teachers, tell me, please. There is a perception that the whole world is in me. We hear it often. On the other hand, today we heard from Rav that we are a part of a big system. How can we integrate these two perceptions? Michael, yeah, this always goes with us. Israel, the nations of the world too. It's true also to look at it as within us, coarse and refined, and we also see it on the outside. You have Israel, you have the nations of the world. It's because of the law that the general and the particular are equal. You live in this world, so you have to do dissemination, practically. You can't say it's all in the heart. At the same time, you have to work with your desires of Israel, develop them, reach Avut. I would even say we have three levels, your own internal level, the level of the ten, and also what you see on the outside, toward all of these layers you have to work. That's because the Ari explains it. Because your desires have coarseness, root 1 and 2, and 3 and 4. That's why you feel that some of the desires are in you, and this is why you care about them. You are concerned about them all the time. And some of the desires, the Creator made it that you feel them outside of you. So you have no respect for them or you don't care about them. But you have to work both with the inner desires and with the external desires. In the end, it will all connect. But this approach is incorrect, that everything is within me and that's it, and the whole world doesn't exist. You can't say that because you're not built this way. It's an escape from reality.
0: About dissemination, I hope it's okay, the question. I disseminate in social media networks, and lately I feel like I need to disseminate. Is I can't just put a post without someone saw this. Is it okay to just disseminate like that, or do we really need someone else to see it? Also, according to Baal HaSulam, that he wrote that someone should make a mistake, a grave mistake, and that it could be understood incorrectly. It's not clear to me, this situation. Also, in dissemination, there's a little people who disseminate, and if that could be explained somehow. The question is as clear, that clear. Does someone else need to see it? I read a post. Does someone need to go over it, or do I just do it myself? Can you do your own editing? First of all, we have an organized dissemination system. It's worthwhile to turn to those who are responsible to you, over you on this topic. But it's always worthwhile for someone else to see it. And certainly not just me, the one who's writing it. But we have to see the structure, how exactly you're built as far as teams, and how we build gradually the process so that not only what I think will go out, but also it will be around the contents that are important to emphasize or to put an emphasis on.
1: It depends. If you are a representative of the organization, then of course, when I write something or make a clip, I also send it to be checked. But if you are an individual, a private person, you can do whatever you want. It depends on what capacity you write in.
0: More questions? Yes, Shecha?
2: We read
0: that the world
1: is sentenced by its majority, and we are the few. So how does that how is this correction reconciled? How do we come to, because Baal HaSulam, according to what he wrote,
0: yes, the world is judged by its majority, it's correct, but when Rav explained the, he explained several things here. On one hand, the world is judged by its majority, that the Creator relates to humanity as one system. That's also what our friend from Mach 11 asked. And not only as individuals, on one hand. On the other hand, when we came to talk about the private, the personal sesame seed of each of us, so Lior Gu asked a very nice question, and Rav explained that your sesame is the most, your seed is the most important. Because imagine that if there are like links on the chain, and it's necessitating your part. So until you develop, until you contribute your arvut to this general chain, the rest of the chains won't be able to, the links won't be able to develop onwards either. That's why every moment the person needs to think that his records, his sesame, is the most important for development. So there's several parts here. There's seemingly the work of the individual, and there's the part where the individual is included from the collective, and by included by the collective, Rav divided it first to the world of Bnei Baruch group. Above it is what we call the desires called Israel, in which there's already sparks. And through the connection of the Bnei Baruch group, it awakens actually those sparks in those that are called Israel. And above them are the nations of the world. As a result of the Arvut that Israel will build, also the nations of the world will be able to develop. It's in the same order of Galgalta and Enaim and Achab, like the patriarchs and Israel. There's always this relationship between the more fine part and the coarser part that need to correct later. But each of us has to relate to his work in the ten, and his work in dissemination is to judge the world of scale of merit, and his work in Arvut, everything. There's a really beautiful point that, see, it's taken from clip number two. Rav said, whether I in this chain and becoming as an active component, as if there's a battery within me from myself, and I'm activating it actively. Or I don't have a battery, and I somehow connect it, cascade onwards, and I'm just as a resistor along the way. Not only am I not benefiting, I'm actually disturbing the connection.
3: По поводу распространения вот такое ощущение возникло. Когда я
1: concerning dissemination, there's a feeling that when I don't want to share the light with others, I feel like Cain toward Abel, that I don't want to disseminate in my language in Kazakh. I'm like Cain saying, am I my brother's keeper? Meaning, to what extent is it appropriate here? Michael, well, it's hard for me to get into this allegory from the Torah, how these protagonists feel toward each other. Do you understand what he's asking?
0: If I understand correctly, our friend is saying when he doesn't want to disseminate in the Kazakh language in Kazakhstan, he feels like Cain towards Abel. Yes, Yuri, is that more or less?
1: Exactly. I think that's a specific question. You need to contact the one responsible here, and we need to understand why you want it or don't want it. We see examples here of Baal HaSulam And that we try to follow and disseminate in every language. Is it appropriate? Inappropriate? There are times. In short, we need to look into the situation specifically. Write to us.
0: And we will move to announcements. This coming Wednesday, friends, July 26th at 6:30 p.m. Israel time, there will be an event for Tu B'Av, the Day of Love, on the topic of learning how to truly love. It's meant to all the Kabbalah Alam students. It's time to invite relatives, acquaintances. We'll talk about the true meaning of love according to Kabbalah, from identity to the Creator and study. We'll do a composition of a beautiful song together, like Olin told us. The link was sent out, and it's meant for people 18 years of age and up. It will be broadcast only in Hebrew, so it will not be translated. It's meant for the Israeli audience. And we'll move to a report of Igor and Yonatan about the gathering of friends that's taking place today. Please.
1: Hello, friends. As you remember, as Dudi said yesterday, we have a topic this week, which is love is to live in the friend's desire. So today we'll have a celebration of incorporation, which is the Yeshivat Chavarim. The very friends are really anxious, so looking forward to it. Anticipate. So I want to tell the new friends what it is, the Yeshivat Chavarim, the gathering of friends. So we get together around chosen.

0: שלום חברים, בחלק הראשון של השיעור אנחנו נלמד שיעור של הרב מתאריך 12 ליוני 2002. זהו שיעור ראשון מתוך שני שיעורים על...
1: Hello friends, in the first part of the lesson we'll listen to a lesson from the 12th of June 2002 with Rav Leitman. The article is by Rabash, What is the Substance of Slander and Against Whom Is It? It is article number 10 from 1987. We're going to read in the tens, only a part of the article. We'll read for 19 minutes. What is the substance of slander and against whom is it? It is written in the Zohar, Come and see with the slander that the serpent said to the woman, he caused the woman and the man to be sentenced to death, them and the whole world. It is written about slander and their tongue a sharp sword. For this reason, beware the sword, meaning slander. Wrath brings the punishments of the sword. What is wrath brings the punishments of the sword? It is the sword for the Creator, as we learned that the Creator has a sword with which He judges the wicked. It is written about it, the Lord has a sword full of blood, and my sword shall eat flesh, which is the Malchut from the side of Din, judgment in her. Hence, beware the sword, for wrath brings the punishments of the sword, that you may know there is judgment. It writes Din, judgment, but it means that you may know that this is judged, that thus it is judged. That anyone with a sword in his tongue who speaks slander, the sword that consumes everything is ready for him, the Malchut in the form of the judgment in her. It is written about it, this shall be the law of the leper. Malchut, which is called this, sentences the leper because he slandered. For afflictions come for slander. Thus far its words. This needs to be understood, since the Zohar says that for anyone with a sword in his tongue, meaning who slanders, the sword that consumes everything is ready for him, the Malchut in the form of judgment in her. And we learn from this what is written about the serpent who slandered the woman. However, there the slander was about the Creator. How is this a proof between man and man, that it should be so grave as to cause death? As it explains about the verse, and their tongue a sharp sword, about slander between man and man. In other words, there is the same measure and severity of iniquity of slander between man and man as in slander between man and the Creator. Is it possible that one who slanders his friend will be similar to one who slanders the Creator? When slandering the Creator, we can understand that it causes death, since by slandering the Creator, he becomes separate from the Creator. For this reason, since he is separated from the life of lives, he is considered dead. But why should it cause death when the slander is between man and man? The Zohar says that afflictions come for slander. Our sages said, in the West they say, the talk of a third kills three. It kills the one who tells, the one who receives, and the one about whom it is said. Rashi interprets the talk of a third as gossip, which is the third between man and man, revealing to him a secret. Also there, Rabbi Yochanan said in the name of Rabbi Yossi ben Zimra, anyone who slanders, it is as though he denies the tenet. And Rav Chista said, Mr. Ukva said, anyone who slanders, the Creator says, he and I cannot dwell in the world.
2: Also, we should understand the severity of the prohibition on slander, to the point that it is as though one has denied the tenet, or according to what Mr. Ukva says, that the Creator says, quote, he and I cannot dwell in the world, end quote. It means that if we say, for example, that if Reuven said something bad to Shimon about Levi, that he did something bad, the Creator cannot dwell in the world due to Reuven's slander about Levi. But with other transgressions that Reuven might have committed, the Creator can dwell in the world with him. Thus, if this is such a grave matter, then we should understand what makes slander so bad. We will interpret this in the work. In the essay, The Giving of the Torah, he explains the great importance of the commandment, love thy friend as thyself. Rabbi Akiva says, this is the great rule of the Torah. This statement of our sages demands explanation. The word klal, collective or rule, indicates a sum of details that when put together form the above collective. Thus, when he says about the commandment, love thy friend as thyself, that it is the great klal, rule, or collective in the Torah, we must understand that the rest of the 612 commandments in the Torah, with all their interpretations, are no more and no less than the sum of the details inserted and contained in that single commandment, love thy friend as thyself. This is quite perplexing, because you could say this regarding commandments between man and man, but how can that single commandment contain all the commandments between man and God, which are the essence and the vast majority of its laws? He also writes there about a convert who came before Hillel and told him, teach me the whole of the Torah while I'm standing on one leg. And he replied, that which you hate, do not do unto your friend. The translation of love thy friend as thyself. And the rest is commentary. Go forth and learn. Here before us is a clear law that in all the 612 commandments and in all the writings in the Torah, there is none that is preferred to the commandment of love thy friend as thyself, since he specifically says, the rest is commentary. Go forth and learn. This means that the rest of the Torah is interpretations of that one commandment, that the commandment to love your friend as yourself could not be completed were it not for them. We should understand why, when the convert told him in the holy tongue in Hebrew, teach me the whole of the Torah while I am standing on one leg, Hillel did not reply to him in the holy tongue, but replied to him in the language of translation, Aramaic, and told him, that which you hate, do not do unto your friend. We should also understand that in the Torah it is written, love thy friend as thyself, which is a positive commandment, a commandment where you have to do something. But Hillel spoke in negative terms, a commandment which avoids action, for he told him, that which you hate, do not do unto your friend, which is negative phrasing. In the essay, The Giving of the Torah explains the greatness and importance of the rule, love thy friend as thyself, since the purpose of creation is to do good to his creations and for the creatures to feel delight and pleasure without any lacks, there is a rule that any branch wishes to resemble its root. Since our root is the Creator, who created all the creatures, He has no deficiencies or needs to receive anything from anyone.
1: Therefore, when the creatures receive from someone, they too feel shame from their benefactors. Thus, for the creatures not to be ashamed while receiving delight and pleasure from the Creator, the matter of tzimtzum, restriction, was set up in the upper worlds. This causes the upper abundance to be hidden from us. So we do not feel the good that He has hidden in the Torah and mitzvot that the Creator has given us. We are made to believe that the corporeal pleasures that we see before us, feeling its virtue and benefit, and the whole world, meaning that all the creatures in this world, devotedly chase after pleasures to obtain them. Still, there is but a tiny light in them, a very small illumination compared to what can be obtained by keeping Torah and mitzvot. It is written about it in the Zohar that the Ketusha, the holiness, sustains the klipot, sustains the shells. This means that if Ketusha did not give sustenance to the klipot, they would not be able to exist. There is a reason why the klipot should exist, since in the end everything will be corrected and will enter the Ketusha. This was given for the creatures to correct, for by having the concept of time for them, there can be two topics within the same topic, even though they are in contrast. It is written about it, for this reason, there are two systems, Kedusha, holiness, and the impure Abiyah, which are opposite to one another. Thus, how can the Kedusha correct them? This is not so with man, who is created in this world. Since there is the matter of time, they, two systems, are in one person, but one at a time. And then there is a way for Kedusha to correct the impurity. This is so because until 13 years of age, a person attains the will to receive that is in the system of impurity. Afterward, through engagement in Torah, he begins to obtain nefesh of Kedusha, and then he is sustained by the system of the worlds of Kedusha. Yet, all the abundance that the klipot have, which they receive from the Kedusha, is but a tiny light that fell because of the breaking of the vessels and through the sin of the tree of the knowledge, by which the impure Abiyah were made. And yet, we should believe, imagine, and observe how all the creatures chase that tiny light with all their might, and none of them says, I will settle for what I have acquired. Instead, each always wishes to add what he has, as our sages said, one who has 100 wants 200. And the reason why there was no wholeness in them is because there was no wholeness in them to begin with. But in spirituality, the upper light is dressed in everything spiritual. Hence, when a person attains some illumination of spirituality, he cannot tell if it is a small or a great degree, since in the spiritual, even the degree of nefesh de nefesh, which is a part of the Kedusha, and like the rest of Kedusha, it is wholeness, there is wholeness in even a part of it. This is so because the discernments of great or small in the upper light are according to the value of the receiver.
2: In other words, it depends on the level to which the receiver is capable of obtaining the greatness and importance of the light. But there is no change at all in the light itself. As it is written, quote, I, the Lord Havaya, do not change, end quote. Accordingly, the question arises, why does the whole world chase the tiny light that shines in corporeal pleasures, while for spiritual pleasures, which hold the majority of delight and pleasure, we do not see anyone wishing to make such great efforts as they make for corporeality? However, corporeal pleasures are in the impure abiyah. There were no restriction or concealment on them, and purposefully so, or the world would not exist, since it is impossible to live without pleasure. Also, it extends from the purpose of creation to do good to his creations. Hence, without pleasure, there is no existence to the world. It follows that the pleasures had to be disclosed in them. This is not so with additions, meaning with receiving delight and pleasure from for more than sustaining the body, which is the real pleasure. On that, there were restriction and concealment, so they would not see the light of life that is clothed in Torah and commandments before a person accustoms himself to working in order to bestow, called equivalence of form. This is so because had the light that is clothed in Torah and commandments been revealed, there would be no room for choice. In other words, where the light is revealed, the pleasure that one would feel in keeping Torah and commandments would be in the form of self-reception. Thus, he would not be able to say that he is keeping the Torah and commandments because of the commandment of the Creator. Rather, he would have to keep Torah and commandments because of the pleasure that he feels in them. While a person feels pleasure in some transgressions, he can calculate that the pleasure is only a tiny light compared to the real taste in Torah and commandments, and how it is difficult to overcome the lust, and the greater the desire, the harder it is to endure the test. And now, friends, let's continue to our lesson from the 12th of June 2002.
1: We read a part of the article from this week's Torah portion, Metzorah. What is the substance of slander and against whom is it? The truth is that in reality, there is nothing that is truly against anything. We always say against, one as against. This is how it is expressed in the Torah. This opposite that. What does opposite mean? It is as though it stands against something, yet in fact it only supports it. In order to clarify one thing, something appears opposite it. That's the whole point. It appears that way because of our lack of understanding and the lack of comprehensive view. So what we see gives us the impression that there is really something that contradicts and destroys. But ultimately, although this is indeed how it appears, the purpose is for even the worst thing to become a support, a foundation for the next structure and the next degree. It all depends on the person, whether according to their equivalence of form or their oppositeness of form to Kedusha, to holiness, they receive the revelation of Kedusha. Ask questions, perhaps I'll say something. We need to understand that every concealment we see at every degree, where the lower one is concealed from the upper one, as we are concealed at our degree in this world, is simply each degree in relation to the next degree, which is already beyond the barrier. The concealment exists in order to enable the lower one to acquire vessels of bestowal. For if there were no concealment, we would see the illuminated, perfect state where everything is known and everything is seen. Then there would certainly be no possibility of detaching ourselves from the will to receive. It's like trying not to think about a white elephant, not to think about something that is so attractive. Now disconnect yourself from it and think about the same thing only for the sake of bestowal. How is that possible? Therefore, the pleasure in Kedusha, in holiness, is concealed, but Kedusha itself is not concealed. You can feel it. However, the moment a person gives up the pleasure of Kedusha for oneself, at that very moment, they feel and see Kedusha. In other words, Kedusha itself, that is, spirituality, is not concealed. What is concealed is only the direct pleasure that the vessels of reception can receive from it. Only that is under restriction. Because the moment we become corrected and no longer wish to use the vessels of reception, spirituality becomes revealed immediately. Then we see that it was never concealed before either. It only seemed concealed because the vessels were operating with the intention to receive. In other words, we need to understand that if there are two channels through which we can perceive spirituality, the interference exists only in the second channel. It is as though because we want to receive for ourselves, we try to draw spirituality into that channel. But if we want to perceive spirituality not for ourselves, but in order to work with it as befits it, in equivalence of form with it, then we see it and we can work with it. Right? In other words, it is our vessels of reception that conceal spirituality from us. What?
2: How can you not want to receive something if I never received it before?
1: Since spirituality is concealed, even though it seems that I want it,

0: but really I don't. What I really want is to get rid of suffering. I'm given all kinds of suffering in this world, in my present state. And I have to escape from that suffering. So it seems to me that I'm attracted to spirituality because I want it. Really, I cannot want it. I've never seen it, I've never felt it. All these mystical things that a person imagines to himself are not spirituality either. Spirituality is completely bestowal, not what we imagine it to be. So each time, a different character, a different image of spirituality becomes clarified for a person. The more they advance, the more their perception of spirituality constantly changes. So I cannot truly desire spirituality in and of itself, because it's completely opposite to me, right? However, I'm driven to it because it seems to me that it will solve my problems, all in all. Little by little, through study, through hearing from the environment and society, together with my small will to receive in relation to spirituality, or, let's put it this way, maybe I'd simply call it a kind of curiosity, which I develop by hearing from others that it's worthwhile, that it's abundant, that it's great. So through that, I become attracted to it. In other words, I obligate myself to study and to work, to do actions that help. All in all, study and actions help me attract the surrounding light. When I attract the surrounding light, I receive the chen diktusha, the grace of holiness, something I've never had before, even though it seemed to me that I wanted spirituality so much. But the grace of holiness is something else. The grace of holiness means that I truly begin to agree that maybe one should come to work for the sake of bestowal. This is a very strange thing, unnatural. It means that in my general lo lishma, not for her sake, a little bit of lishma, a little bit of for her sake, begins to emerge. That's all. And I want to do this work, whether it'll be for me or for the Creator. Of course, if there'll be nothing in it for me, I won't do it. But if there's already a little something there, I also intend for there to be some consideration for the Creator as well, some kind of relation toward Him, that's called lo lishma, that brings one to lishma. The transition is already there. It's like in the shattering of the vessels. In the vessel, there is a spark of bina in malchut. And through that spark, Malchut can later be corrected.
1: What, all these calculations about this little spark?
0: Because spirituality is concealed. Although it seems as though I want it, in truth I don't. What I really want to... of course, all of spirituality grows from that calculation, from that spark. Through study, that spark receives the grace of holiness, and then I develop it. But initially, I certainly have no understanding of what spirituality is, nor do I have any genuine desire for it. But through the grace of holiness that enters me, from what's called lishma, so from that I begin to truly desire to be in order to bestow. That quality begins to appear in me, and that's truly a miracle. That in the will to receive, little sparks of bestowal begin to emerge.
1: What is this grace of sanctity, holiness?
0: Kendek Tusha, the grace of sanctity, the grace of holiness, is exactly what it's called, the grace of holiness. It means that there is a certain attraction to it. It's pleasant to me. I think it would be good for me to have it. It's not yet a desire because there's no deficiency for it. Rather, it's simply endearing to me. That's all. That's really the feeling. There's no natural barriers to it. I simply love it. I'm drawn to it. There's something about it. Chen, grace or charm, that's exactly the right word. In general, the way the sages gave a name to every phenomenon is remarkable. They felt it completely and then they dressed it in the precise word.
1: What is the meaning of the pleasures, the goods and the pleasure that the Creator wanted to give to the created beings? What is the meaning of that?
0: The goodness and delight that the Creator wished to bestow upon His created beings refers to the Creator's own degree. There is no other goodness and delight than what He Himself is. That is His state, His degree. That is what He wanted the created being to attain. Anything less than that cannot be called to do good to His created beings. Anything less would simply be maybe taking pity on the created being, so to speak. Understand? Because He Himself is the good. You see, we call Him good and does good. And it is to that goodness that He wants us to attain. In other words, we need to reach His state, not to receive from Him and not merely to feel Him. That's for certain, but to attain His state. This is called equivalence of form, and this is called adhesion. As it is written, from your actions we know you. Through His actions we come to know Him, we become equivalent to His actions, and through becoming equivalent to His actions, we simply exist on the same level, at the same degree. And when we compliment Him, it's not that we receive from Him. Rather, it's like Zon, Ziran, Pin, and Nukva, existing in an unceasing coupling on an equal degree. There is no inferiority whatsoever in the created being with respect to the Creator's degree, and that's what's called good that does good.
1: What happens with the degrees prior to this?
0: All the degrees prior to that are degrees of equivalence of form, through which I gradually come to complete equivalence. I have 620 desires, and each desire needs to become equal to the Creator in the way it is used. I correct a particular desire so that it'll be in order to bestow, meaning that it comes into exactly the same mode of use as His. The light shines corresponding to that desire. He created my desire through a particular light. Let's say that 620 lights emerge from Him, right? Each light creates in me a will to receive, in order to receive. Then I correct that desire to be in order to bestow, and the vessel becomes like the light. That desire becomes like the light because it now bestows back through its action. So I end up with 620 such vessels that bestow back to the Creator, just as He, through the 620 lights, bestows into these vessels. So these two systems become equal in terms of the act of bestowal. That's what it means for the created being to become exactly like the Creator. Yes.
1: From the article, in truth, it's not so clear to me what the evil tongue is, because I see that it's not merely you speaking ill of the Creator.
0: The evil tongue or slander refers only to what is against the Creator. It is not slander if I say something about you to a third person. That's actually good speech. But true slander is only in relation to the Creator, because in reality we have no relationship with anything else except our relationship with Him. Whatever prevents us from relating to Him correctly, that is, any message, whether from our inner voice or certainly from an external source, that can weaken or corrupt my attitude toward Him, that is called slander or evil tongue. In other words, you could say that ultimately

0: you understand where it comes from your own vessels, then you recognize its source, you descend to that source and feel how opposite it is and how it disturbs you from recognizing the goal and attaining the goal, then you truly say that this slander is evil to you because it is evil toward the Creator. Through that, you become united with the Creator with respect to that slander, so to speak, and only then can you ask the Creator to correct that slander. Before you become united with Him with respect to the evil, you cannot ask Him to correct it.
1: So what if something, let's say, for example, something comes up against a friend? Obviously, it's all against the Creator, but what if it comes now specifically against a friend?
0: What do you mean toward a friend? That you hear something from a friend like, well, this is how it was for me? When I first came to the synagogue, I'd already been there for a few weeks. I don't remember, maybe even a few months. So I came one Shabbat, and I stayed to sleep at the home of a certain Hasid. His grandfather had studied with Bala Sulam, and he was one of the... He had great attainment, one of his foremost students. His grandfather, I mean, not his father, his grandfather, as for him, it was just an ordinary fellow. What fault of his that his grandfather had been with Bala Sulam, but he'd remained close to the Rebbe. I stayed at his house, and together we went to the synagogue for the prayers and the meals, and then we walked back, and on the way we talked. And I asked him the same question about the process and all that. He said, what process? You know, you have to devote your whole life to this. Maybe 20 years just to begin to feel and attain. It's this thing that... Who can really go through with it? Who actually does it? Well, that's what he said. His grandfather had been with Bala Sulam. His father had studied with the Rebbe and was still studying. And he himself was studying too. He was around my age, maybe a few years older. So I went straight to the Rebbe. You know, I'm not like you. I'm not so intelligent like you. I grabbed the Rebbe, Rabash, firmly. I pulled him aside and said, my dear friend, what is this? 20, 30, 40 years? What's all this about? When Rabash heard what had been said, he wanted to kill him. He really wanted to kill him. That, he told me, is slander. That is slander. He injected poison into you. Now that you've heard it, that question will stay with you for the whole path. Throughout the entire path, that question's going to accompany you. You won't be able to get rid of it. You'll constantly have to struggle with it. You're not allowed to listen to things like that. Now, what was I guilty? I happened to hear it. You understand? Everything unfolds from above. But this is truly called slander. It's something that weakens you, something that can plant another thought in you, another path, something that diverts you even slightly from the goal you need to reach. In the end, it's entirely to your detriment. Otherwise, you'd simply say, fine, 20 years and eventually you'll get there, but now you may waste several more lifetimes, who knows, only to return afterward to that same point. So you must not listen to such things. And if there are these kinds of rumors and conversations in the society, then you need to remove those immediately. If someone has such a tendency to speak that way in the society, and that's simply total destruction. You know, once, in 1975, I became an insurance agent while I was still serving in the army. Why? Because I didn't have enough money for fuel for my car, and I really wanted to travel around the country. At that time, there'd been some kind of fuel price increase, I don't remember exactly. So I became an insurance agent. After work, I'd spend a little bit of time on it. What did it do for me? let me drive.

0: to different places. That was enough for me. Didn't want anything more than that. You might be able to see that in lectures here too. You might have seen something like it yourselves. They gathered people together to explain insurance. Never mind what kind, I happened to be there. There was this one man in the audience who was against it, and he began asking the lecturer questions and started introducing all kinds of arguments about why it wasn't worthwhile. He destroyed the entire room. There was maybe about 100 people, maybe 70 or 80. Not one of them wanted to buy insurance afterward. I still remember the impression it made on me, how I saw that. That really was slander in its purest form. Just look at how much damage one person can do, because he goes along with your present nature. So it's very easy for him to do that. Had he been speaking against your nature, he would not have been able to cause nearly as much harm. You see how much effort we need just to create a little balance between the good force and the evil force in us. So with everything, you must literally decide whether to open your ears or close them, to open them or close them. The same applies to your eyes. It's really like that. The moment you hear something bad or something that can weaken you, leave that place immediately. It's very important. We don't realize how serious it is. We think, no, I'll overcome it, so I'll become even stronger because of it. Nothing will come of that. It'll remain inside you. It'll return to you in other situations when you won't feel so heroic anymore. When it's necessary, they will give you slander from within. That's something else. But from outside, that's already your choice. You must not remain around it. I strongly warn you about this with regard to one another. This is how we establish things in our groups. We need to constantly speak about the greatness of the goal and continually show love and all the beautiful actions that, so to speak, we do for one another. Yes.
1: If I understand correctly, then slandering the Creator is worse than condemning Him.
0: What?
1: Slandering the Creator is worse than condemning. Slandering the Creator is worse than condemning, certainly, no doubt. I condemn him because I feel that I am not corrected. This is my natural response. If I'm displeased with life, it means that I'm condemning him. I don't need to say it with my mouth. If something feels bad to me, to the extent that I feel bad, I say that he is bad, right? But it's me saying it from my sensation of evil. So gradually I correct that feeling. I find the right attitude towards him, and I see that this evil comes to me in a purposeful, goal-oriented way, right? But if I hear external slander about him, then I catch an addition, a negative addition from outside. It's like when we say we want to unite together, to gather our good attitude towards him, our attraction to him, our desire for him, one from another, so that each one will have a greater desire. Yes, so imagine yourself that we assemble, and God forbid each one takes from the other slander against the Creator or the goal. Well, so that's what happens when you hear some, you take some negative influence from without. And according to this example that I gave about the lecture about insurance, one such rumor can destroy a lot of work that you've done beforehand. And that's why it's very important. That's why we are afraid to even see a person who's weakened. Well, he's tired, maybe he sleeps. We see that he's completely exhausted. That's day and night. He's at work. He has no time. He fell. That's the opposite. That could be very respectable if we see that he's truly giving his all. But if he just starts showing disregard, we had one friend like that who could have exerted but didn't want to, and he's justifying himself, so we could not tolerate him here. Although a very good, nice, intelligent person, but this form, this conduct was very, very, it was a great interruption. It was an example. You don't even need to talk about it. The evil tongue, slander, it's not the actual tongue, right? It's anything that awakens disregard towards the goal that weakens you. No, why tongue? If you read, it won't be the tongue. If you see something, it won't be the tongue, the evil tongue. It doesn't matter. Yes.
0: Can criticism in the group somehow lead to a situation where it becomes like slander, where it weakens people?
1: No, criticism should exist, but very purposeful, focused, and creative criticism. We have gathered here to discuss a problem and how to fix it, how to improve it, right? Why not? Without criticism, without seeing the evil, it's impossible to advance. Yes.
0: Why isn't there something opposite to slander, like something like good speech?
1: It's written, blunt his teeth, hit him in the teeth, right? Punch him in the teeth, because there's nothing against it. He's speaking and he's correct. He's talking from what exists within your ego and the real situation that you see all around you, relying on your life experience, on the situation, right? You are a weak man. You have a family, a lot of stress. You're tired with all your everything that's happening in life. He'll tell you 1,001 things, and everything he says is true. He's right. He is right. That is the issue. On the plane you're in, it's like my mother tells me, right? You're sick. You're weak. You have children, family, this and that. Have pity. Have care. Worry about your health a bit more. How can you not sleep at night? And all, it's all true things. It's a long list, but I don't think you can even reach the end of it. It's just like that. She calls me every 2-3 days. Yes. In Canada, they have, from pensioners, they have this contract with the phone company, some agreement with the phone company. It costs nothing for them. I know, $30-$40 a month, and she can call me like infinitely. This is,
0: can't hang up.
1: This is your mother. You can't. So you can't hang up. So you understand. I hear. It helps. It's work that I need to do. That's it. And there's nothing you can do about it on this plane. As she says, it's all right what she says. It's completely true, just. Except for one thing, that there is a spiritual goal from the point in the heart, from the point of that she does not speak. She just talks from the heart about all these problems. And she's right. What can I do? She already knows that I can do nothing about it, right? But still, this is the human mind, and that is the divine mind. So those do this, those do that.
0: Why isn't there something forceful to counter it? Why is there any defense against it?
1: Against the evil tongue.
0: Yes.
1: Something offensive against the evil tongue, why not? You can. Just don't hear it. You cannot destroy it. You don't have the power because it speaks from nature. You can only ask the Creator to change nature, and by that He will replace your evil tongue with a good tongue. You, yourself, you can never do that. Well, Last one.
0: In the example with the insurance lecture, how could you neutralize that person who was ruining everything?
1: How can you neutralize that person in the lecture? By the way, that year I was the best agent in all of the Zion insurance company. I have this, still have this. I threw it. I still have that commendation, let's call it, and I threw it away immediately. How can you neutralize the evil tongue during the lesson, during the lecture? Usually I say this, I'm here to lecture, I have to give a lecture, I have a plan of what I'm going to talk about, and all these things we'll hear at the end. And in the end I ask, well, are there questions? People start asking, maybe he wants to say something also, but the others also have questions, so it's kind of blocks it. It's impossible otherwise. Just to block the evil tongue, to seal it. Because against it, you cannot contend with it on the same plane where you speak with them, the normal human plane. He is correct. He is correct. According to what we see with our eyes, money, respect, knowledge, security, health, all these things, we see that they can be attained through various accepted channels, right? But when you want to truly go and get them, you see that it's impossible to do. That you cannot solve any problem in a rational way, from health to security, it doesn't matter what. You cannot solve anything, but you need to scrutinize this. And then, what do you use to help you scrutinize it? Specifically that evil tongue. But you then take it in a way that's beneficial. And then you see that it, indeed, it came with the purpose of helping you see the evil. Meaning, it needs to be under your supervision. And then it's very good. You see it as an aid against oneself. Yes. We had a lecture in Russian yesterday. Very few people showed up. And I think this is a failure in our preparation. Because people, you don't get them through the newspaper and not through all these leaflets, yes, all those leaflets you make. Because if you have some lecture in Dimona and you post notes, then they will come to wherever's close to them, close to where they live. But if you put up posters in Hulon that there's a lecture in Petah Tikva, I don't think that's effective, and that's what we saw. I think it would be best, and this they didn't use that. The only thing that could help here is to make sure that in the group, usually each one in the group speaks to several other people about the wisdom of Kabbalah, like that at work, various other places, circles that he's in. He talks here and there, and then he should tell these people that there's an opportunity to come and hear this general introductory lecture one time. It's all open, it's free, and then I think in that way we could have brought a big crowd, or if each one in the other groups, external groups, would have spoken to a few people around him that he has some connection to, they would then come.
0: What's the lecture about on Thursday?
1: Thursday? I don't know. It's whatever they tell me.
0: The importance of dissemination.
1: The importance of dissemination. Fine. Right, so I think this is the only way. And it's good that we've learned this. It's good that it happened the way it did, and we learned this, and it will become clear. You see, this is also from the evil we come to see. I think this is the solution. Yes.
0: Now, friends, we will summarize what was our impression from the lesson and what from it will we take for implementation in the 10-6 minutes workshop, please.
1: Very powerful lesson, very hot. I heard from Av that slander or the evil tongue, that's against the Creator, against the spiritual goal. I think

0: general, this whole lesson shows how careful we need to be about what we say in the group, in the town. We started the lesson with greatness, how to work on greatness. That always needs to be the line we follow, and to always look to how to increase that greatness and not do anything that might be perceived as evil tongue or lowering the friend too. Just be mindful of that.
1: Yes. Rav said that we always need to awaken the greatness of the goal, love, actions that we do towards each other.
0: Yes, the example that Rav gave about that person who sowed doubt, that is the problem. There's always this question that from then on that echoes in his mind. So what we need to focus on in the 10 is the greatness of the society constantly.
1: Yes, to continue, Barak, it was a very strong lesson. And we need to do a positive dissemination in the 10, means that we need to really raise the 10 and bring us closer together, despite that in which we're in this process of revealing the Creator. Yet, on the other hand, as we heard, that there's also criticism. We need to make sure that the criticism is precise, it's work, it doesn't come naturally. We build that in our 10 over time with the actions of a connection between us.
0: Yes, also being influencing the work in the 10. We need to be careful what we say. You need to always check to monitor what you're going to say and how.
1: We need to throw away everything that disturbs us from progressing to spirituality, because that creates all kinds of corruptions. Like Rav said, he was the best insurance agent, and because of that slanderer, that threw him completely off from that. So it can completely shake our confidence in our will to receive, and also the mother, what she can do. But that acts on the heart, but the point in the heart is what we have to progress, and we awaken that in the society, because without that, we cannot do anything.
0: Yes, on the human level, the slanderer is right. You don't sleep enough. You, 1,001 reasons. But there's one thing, that there's a spiritual goal.
1: Yes, one of the things that I thought about, thanks to the scrutiny of the friends, is that slander is this inner state of mind, that there awakens in me this slander toward myself, towards someone who heard from Rav something, who's been learning for 20 or 30 years. These are such doubts that awaken the person. And also within yourself, you can deal with them only with the help of the 10. And then there's friends who give you the importance, the example, the confidence for every friend who comes, and if he has some kinds of doubts, so they show him how correct the path is, how we're working with it in a good way. And with the help of that force that we receive from the 10, that the force, the strength that the 10 gives a person, so that gives the opportunity to overcome this natural slander that awakens in every person.
0: Yes, and it's not that there's no room for criticism. There is room for criticism. It just needs to be purposeful and creative. So that's, you know, show up to solve this or that problem. And we keep improving. And also, following on what the friends said, it reminds me of the Shamati article. It says that to the extent that a friend needs help, or if suddenly some thoughts come and one does need advice, he can go and talk to a friend about something general, not the thoughts of the heart, or you can have some activity outside of the regular framework to support the friend. Rabash does give us all sorts of means to support in times of difficulty, but basically it's what he said about spreading the good tongue.
1: Yeah, it's so that we can't do mistakes or to deal with criticism. Certainly no one's perfect, and succeeds to do that. We do need to pay attention to that, in which, as he writes here, that in the rest of the transgressions that Reuven did, the Creator can dwell with them in that world. Meaning that a person makes a mistake, but he is still, the society can still absorb that, but slander is something different.
0: Yes, it's not at all. It's what we understand to be to the mundane kind of slander. It's not what this is about here. This is about what you do in the group, in the tent, so there's a very strong scrutiny here.
1: And now, friends, we'll go to the next part of the lesson.

0: We're going to study from the book, The Study of the Ten Sfirot, Volume 2, Part 6, page 408, or page Tafchet, the inner light of item 19. Soon we'll start on the lesson of Rabash, and it starts from the words when it comes down from the light of Enaim, the Or Hozer. So, item Yud Tet of the words of the Ari.
1: כי כאשר יורד ומתפשט אור העין למטה דרך העקודים, הנה הוא מסתכל באורות אהב ההם.
2: 19. There is yet another necessary third light when the light of the Ain descends through the Akudim. It looks at these lights of Achap, it sucks from there and takes the light for the purpose of making the vessels of Nekudot. It takes from there three lights, which are the lights of Ozen, Chotem, Pe. Let's enter the lesson with Rabash.
0: So, what had been Katnut and Gadlut, Yibur, Yenika, and Mochin in the Rosh expands into the Guf, which is called Spike of the Beard, Shibolat HaZakam, and the Orcha, and the Orcha in the hairs indicate the state of Katnut. It has no hairs, Malchut of Gar. It already has Gar of Ruach. This is the fifth correction. And after that comes the sixth correction called Verav Chesed, abundant kindness, because of the hairs that indicates that there is no longer Chochmah there, only Chasadim. Which Chasadim? Those of Mochin de Neshama. And then comes the seventh correction where the Orcha of, again, Orcha, everywhere that Orcha indicates Gadlut, it is called the face cleared of hair. Panim de Pnei Measeara, and there are no longer Mochin de Chaya. So he gives the order, Yibur Yemika Mochin de Chayad. During Yibur, it was in the upper lip, in the Orcha of the upper lip. Birth is Yibur Yenika Mochin, and then Gar of Ruach, which is in the Shibolet of Yibur, is called the lower lip. It is in the Orcha of the lower lip. Afterward, there is Mochin de Neshama, hinted at by the expansion of the hairs, Chasadim, and here it is cleared of hairs. Then he says that since all these gatherings come about by means of the hairs, therefore the upper mazal begins to extend, which is called the eighth correction. This is called El Rachum V'Chanun. This is above. Erech Apayim is in the spike, in the Shibolet, in the Orcha of the Shibolet. Rav Chesed is Mochin de Neshama, and the Met, truth, he calls Mochin de Chaya. Because then it becomes truly evident that his providence is in the aspect of good and benevolence, when in Mochin de Chaya are revealed. Afterward, since everything is gathered by means of the hairs, which resulted from the ascent of the lower hay to the Anaim, through all this mitigation, therefore the eighth correction called Notzer Chesed, preserver of kindness, is referred to as the aspect of Yesod. It is called the aspect of Mazalin. Mazalin is called Yesod. But here he speaks only with what pertains to the world of Nikudim. We learn that three Rashim emerged, three heads. What are these three Rashim? Bet of Itlabshut, Bet of clothing, and Aleph of Aviyut, Aleph of coarseness. So I ask, when Dalet of Itlabshut, Dalet of clothing, and Gimel of Aviyut, Gimel of coarseness emerge, are the Rashim that existed previously annulled? Or do they remain in that degree and simply receive an addition? I ask, in any case, it appears that what they previously had was not lost. They simply received an addition. That's one point. Moving on. There is another question here. We know that the first Rosh of Nekudim is called Yeshut, which has Galgaltava and Naim, and it receives Ozen Chotempe at the place of its emergence, which is called Galgaltava and Naim, the Rosh of Dikna. By contrast, Abba, Ima, and Keter are the Achap of Dikna, which is considered to have received in the aspect of six names. Now, when Gadlut comes, Tzimtzum Bet, the second restriction, is annulled. So I should say that the Achap, called Gar of Nikudim, together with the first Rosh, called Yeshud, joined together. He comes and says, no, the light that had been in the first descended below and then ascended above. So I know that the Achap of Dikna, which is called the Gar of Nikudim, does not join with Yeshut. And he says that the Zivug, the coupling of the first Rosh, is called Galgalta Ve'naim. Why? He says that we see that the Parsa was not annulled. And the proof is that there was the shattering, meaning it was only temporary. It follows that if it had joined with the Gar of Nekudim, since the Gar of Nekudim stand below the Tabor and are under restriction, then it too would have been restricted as though it had joined them. Therefore, they do not join. Why? It's because the restriction was not truly annulled. Therefore, we learn that Galgalta Ve'naim, called the first Rosh, Yeshut, stands above the Tabur. Is that clear? Let's move on. Afterward, he teaches that in Keter, the lower Hay descended from the Anaim of Keter to the Pe of Keter, and the Achap of Keter joined with the Galgalta Ve'naim of Keter. There I learned that they did indeed join. Fine. Then he says, know that since the Achap of Keter were in the Galgalta Ve'naim of Abba Ve'ima, and since the Achap received Gadlut, the Galgalta Ve'naim of Abba Ve'ima also received Gadlut. That too I understand. Now, they became one discernment, not two Rashim, not two heads. They are two discernments. This one corresponds to the Bet of Itlabshut, the Bet of Clothing, and this one to Aleph of Aviyut, the Aviyut of Coarseness. Yet regarding the Achap, we say that they are one discernment. But they aren't two Rashim with two different Aviyut levels. They are not the same.
3: There, he says that he's like in the level of Keter. Now comes the question. He says a rule that the lower one becomes like the upper one, like him. Hence, it has Gadlut. So it now received the level of Keter, where it's like Keter or not? They say yes. Maybe one of or coarseness. Of coarseness, yes. So I should say he received the level of Keter of its degree. He doesn't need to be from phase one, he doesn't need phase two. He asks here a question. We learn not. If we, it becomes like him, then it becomes the same degree like him or not? Becomes a degree like him. There's wholeness like him, but it needs a different wholeness, and it needs a different wholeness. So Abba and Ima are called Bina of Ma. That's their wholeness. That's what they need. There's an article where Rav Zusha says he doesn't need greatness. He says, like from Abraham, he needs to be like Rabbi Zusha needs to be. He needs to be his degree of wholeness. He doesn't need the wholeness of the other. Here, the wholeness is the phase, is in the phases here. So one of coarseness remains one of coarseness. And it's called two of clothing. And there's wholeness like him. what it needs is its wholeness. What's called its wholeness? The lower one needs the wholeness for the upper one. Now they see another thing. Galgal ta'eninayim. Of the achap of Abba and Ima were aware. Galgal ta'eninayim in the seven lower ones of Nikudim. In Zat of Nikudim. So he says, in the Pticha, he says that when Abba and Ima rose their achap to their achap, through the illumination of the Yesod, we learn there, the Galgal ta'eninayim of the lower one also ascend. And this is considered that man is given to Abba and Ima. It turns out that Guf becomes like the Rosh. We wanted to say there's also wholeness like him. The Guf does not need wholeness in the Rosh. The Guf needs wholeness of the body, of the Guf. According to the story that I said, if a person, the lady who said, if today is Thursday, put money for the weekend, for the Sabbath, certainly you already have money. He comes on Saturday to eat. On Shabbat to eat, give me to eat. He says, I'll give you food. Give me with force. The goof needs it in potential. But the goof doesn't need in practice. There's no degree that the lower one is suitable to the upper one. The upper one needs to suit to the lower one because each of them needs to receive wholeness of the degree. And the phase three of Dikna, which remains the corrections of Dikna, extended to Chazeh, meaning to its payment, and this is the degree of Zat that are true, meaning the phase of the Guf and the vessels of Kabbalah from their source, which is the first restriction. This what's written until the Chazeh is also not precise. He says, the light of Chotem extends to the Chazeh. And the light of Peh extends to the Tabu.
4: What is upper one? What is lower one?
3: What is the upper one? It extends to the Chazeh. And what is the lower one? Till the Tabu, he says. But they're not going with this precision here. We'll see it next. And it says, when the light of Ayin descends and goes through the Ozen Chotem Peh, it looks at the lights of Achab, meaning that the light of Enayim is bestowed in the Achab, meaning not like we learned that the light of coarseness of phase one extends from the Peh down. Where does it start? From the Guf. From the Peh below, it starts here. No, it only starts from the Enayim down, and it's already called Achap, and it's already Guf, and this is a new thing. And this is where it says, and it takes the light to make the vessels of Nikudot, since also the vessels of Nikudim receive from them, from the light that emerged from the Rosh of Sag, meaning the Serot Dikna. Hence, they're obliged to be as their quality, as he explains, that the vessels of Nikudim are arranged according to the order of the second restriction, Galgal ta'eninayim in Lechap, which is Rosh and Guf.
4: So we need to...
3: So we need to start item 20. And the matter is, what is he speaking of here? Here it speaks of phase three, where he says that the light that emerged through the Enayim, its vessels are corrected in Achap, meaning that the Achap is not considered the Guf, nor to the Rosh, due to the second restriction. We also learned that because this coupling that was for the world of Nikudim was upon the second restriction, which illuminates only half a degree, and since the Pratsuf Sag itself even though it makes a coupling upon the lower hay in the Anaim, in himself, all 10 Sefirot illuminate. It turns out that this light that emerged through a Naim that illuminates only half a degree, this diminution, a thing that was added to it, it's like hair that is added to the body, where they're not part of the body themselves. If so, why does he call it Se'arot, hair? To show that in Sag itself, there's still no diminution. And Se'arot, he gives two explanations for the word Se'arot. One, because it's an additional thing to the body, to the guf. And two, from So'er, like turbulent or stormy. Above, there are no hair. Only he gives the explanation of Se'arot from the words So'er, or stormy, because he's lacking something that he should have, want, and he needs to receive, but he doesn't have. Then it's turbulent or stormy. And this he divides to the Se'arot of Risha and Se'arot of Dikna, like the hair of the head and the beard. We also learned that just like every degree receives the lights from the place of the coupling and below, meaning from the place of the coupling that was for the sake of Ab, was in Pe of Galgalta, so it takes his lights from Pe and below of Galgalta, and also Sag that was born from the Peh of Ab is also considered that it takes its lights from Peh below of Ab. Also, we can discern here that though the world of Nikudim stands and clothes from Tabur below, for a certain reason, but the lights it takes from what place? From the place of the coupling and below, which are Se'arot Dikna. This is what he's saying here. And the matter here is that here it has been clarified that the lights of Ozen expanded until Shibolet HaZakan. Within corporality, it's below the Pe of Rosh, the mouth of the head. And the lights of Chotem Peh also go through there. Hence, it is a must that when the light of Inaim of Ak extends from the Inaim below, with them will be intermingled and take their light, meaning in the order of their vessels, which are considered guf and not rosh. And here there are 10 nekudot. In general, he teaches about the world of Nikudim by the name of 10 nekudot, 10 dots. The first three in them, Keter, Chochmah, Binah, they take the light from what extends from Istaklut Enayim in Achab, from their place, from Ozen, from the place of Ozen Chotem Peh, until their place of connection in the Shibolet Zakan, as noted. However, they do not receive from the place of Ozen or the place of Chotem or the place of Peh, only from this Shibolet HaZakan, from this place. Because it is from there they begin. Who? The Gar of Nikudim. They slowly begin to attain their lights there. And not from what is in the Shibboleth HaZakan and above, meaning the lights which emerge from the place of Ozen Chotem Peh, which is considered the Rosh of the degree, as we learned yesterday, called the light of Achab in the place of their exit. This took the first Rosh of Yeshut, the first Rosh of the world of Nikudim, called Yeshut, which stands above Tabu, which shows that it belongs still to the first restriction in the matter of Akudim. It turns out, he says, that the Achap of the first Rosh, called the external Achap, stand at the Shibboleth. That's what he says here. But the seven lower points, or Nikudot, Zat of Nikudim, do not take the light of Histaklut Enaim, the light that was made in the coupling in the lower hay in the Enaim, but rather from what extends from the Istaklut of lights of Chotem and Peh from the Shibboleth HaZakan and below. What's he saying here? There's a rule. Because the Chotem comes to the Chazeh, and the light of Peh comes to the Tabu. And if I say that they're receiving below the Shibboleth, since the light of Ozen stops in the Shibboleth, it turns out I don't have the seven lower ones, only two lights. Which lights? Chotem Peh. But the light of Ozen, it doesn't have.
4: 21. You therefore find, he summarizes, the first three dots, Keter and Abba and Ima, take illumination for their vessels from the three lights, which are Ozen Chotem Peh. But in the Shibboleth, specifically, not above the Shibboleth, but above the Shibboleth, called Ozen Chotem Peh, at the place of their emergence, the first Rosh of Nekudim took that, which is called Yesut, which is still discerned as Akudim, still regarded as Akudim. But Zat of Nekudim do not take only two lights, which are Chotem and Peh, from the Shibboleth down to the Tabu, because the light of the upper Ozen has already been completed and blocked in Shibboleth HaZakan. This is why the illumination of the first upper dots is greater than the bottom seven, which have the light of Ozen? No. Inner light, item 20. What does it say? The light of the Enaim was extended through Ak, through the air, through the Achab, mingled, mixed with these Achab, and takes their light. What does that mean? If we learn that the coupling was the bottom hay in the Enaim, and there the light came out, and then we learn that the light of the Ayin went down, which light is there more to receive from the Achab? What does this Ayin miss that it needs to receive lights from the Achab as well? What does that mean? Yes, above it. 20. the light of the Einaim is extended through there, mixes with them, and takes their light. Which light takes? The light of the Echab. Why do we need to receive more light of the Echab? What does the eye need? It needs more light. To receive light, to take light from of the Echab, we learn the opposite. That the lower one receives light from the upper one. Not that the upper one passes and should receive light from the lower one. And also, does it need anything? What does it mean that it mixes with them and takes their light? This is what he wants to explain. It is written below that the powers in the upper one are must necessarily be in the lower one. We need to know what are the powers, forces. The powers are limitations, not light. We don't say the lights that are in the upper ones must be in the lower ones. The restrictions in the upper ones must be in the lower ones, certainly. And not that what there is in the upper one, that there is in the lower one. He says that the powers in the upper one must be in the lower one. And it is said, it must be that when the light of the Einaim, etc., is extended and takes their light, meaning, because the world of Nekudim that received the light of the Einaim, when there was the coupling of the bottom hay in the Einaim, it passes through the Echab necessarily. Therefore, the light of the Einaim must take their light. What does that mean, light? Which light do they have? Meaning, it operates in the order of their vessels and is divided by those three phases that there are in the Echab of Dikna and passes them to the vessels of Nekudim. And here you must also remember that every upper one is an emanator to the lower one and the cause of the lower one. Accordingly, you find that the Echab of Dikna is the emanator of the 10 Sfirot of Nekudim. For example, we learned who is the emanator of Parzuf Ab. Purportedly, we learned that the coupling that is done in the Pay of Golgotha, in that respect, we should say, who is the emanator of Patsuf Ab? The Pay of Golgotha. So he says, no. He asks a question. What the Ari says, Ab is called a son and an offspring in Patsuf Golgotha. So he asks, we learned in the first goof of Golgotha, before the departure, there was a coupling in the Pay of the Rosh. And from the Pay of the Rosh, we say, what there is in the Rosh expands down to the goof. It's not called the son and an offspring. The Rosh and the goof are 1 degree. So Patsuf Ab, that was born from the Pay of the Rosh, should have been accordingly also the same phase as Golgotha. So he says, no, it was not born from the Pay of the Rosh of Golgotha. was born from the screen, not from Malchut of the Rosh Golgata, but from Malchut of the Guf of Golgata. How so? So he says, when there was the clash of inner and surrounding in Patsuf Golgata, by which the screen was refined. And as long as the screen became smaller, the light departed from it, until the screen of Tabu rose first to face 3, 2, 1, root coarseness, until it rose to the pay of the Rosh. You find that Malchut of the Guf rose to the screen of the Rosh with the records and demanded a filling. The screen demands the filling. And it was also incorporated there with the coarseness in the Rosh of Golgata, called coarseness from below upwards, which means being incorporated with the force as there is in the Rosh that can draw the light. The screen of Tabu of Golgata that rose up was also now incorporated with the new force. Now you find Malchut of the Guf of Golgata was also incorporated with Malchut of the Rosh as well. Then we learned there was a coupling in the Rosh of Golgata on the screen of 4/3. So why is the coarseness apparent? So the screen of Tabu that was in the Rosh, which is apparent that it is Guf, descended once more to its place. Except it didn't descend from phase 4 to the phase of Tabu as it was before, since she didn't receive more than phase 3. This is why we learn that Malchut of Tabu went up to Malchut of the Rosh and was incorporated with Malchut of the Rosh, went down, back down to Malchut of 3, which is called Chazer. Then what? Afterwards we learned it shines in the vessels of Golgata. In the vessels there are no changes. Afterwards we learn that the Rosh of Ab does not begin from the Pe to the Chazeh. We learn only from

0: and clothed the direct light. And this is regarded as the Rosh of Ab, which clothes parts of Golgotha, from the Chazeh to the Tavu. And what there is in the Rosh later expands in the Guf. It expanded from the Chazeh to the Tavu of the Guf of Ab.
1: Now, friends, we'll sing a song together and then move to the next part of the lesson.

0: השיעור מבוסס על מאמרים מהספר כתבי בעל הסולם. את הספר ניתן לרכוש באתר קבלה לעם kab.co.il או לסרוק את הקוד שמופיע על המסך.
1: שלום חברים, אנחנו
2: ממשיכים. Hello friends, we are continuing to study the Arvut article. We'll try, as we heard in the first part of the lesson from our dear teacher, to draw the grace of Kedusha

0: that force that evokes the spark in us. So we will read the Arvut article in a moment. It is in the writings of Bala Sulam. We will be studying article, the Arvut, item 21. If you're in the Arvut system, you can go to the study material and you can find the link there under study materials. We read quite a few items here in the Arvut article, so maybe we'll say a few words about what we've been through so far. Bala Sulam speaks in the Arvut article about the fact that all of Israel need to reach Arvut, and that the Torah will only be given when each of us agrees to accept the commandment of loving another to the extent of love your friend as yourself, which he extensively talks about in the Giving of the Torah article. He explained that each person in Israel needs to accept upon himself to work and care for all the members of the nation. And there's two concepts that Bala Sulam opens up. One is Israel, the second is nation, and the question is, who is he speaking to? Then Rav explains that Israel is that more refined part in our desires, Galgalat and the Naim. He talks about the Achap also. Then Bala Sulam also talks about the patriarchs and Israel. Soon we'll talk about Rabbi Elazar and Rabbi Shimon. One talks about the correction of Israel, and the second talks about the correction of the world. And this awakens all kinds of questions. Soon we will enter the and hear Rav's explanation and try to draw upon us this grace of Kedusha. We want to make an insurance. We don't want to give up the insurance, so we will try to invest as much as we can in drawing the reforming light. So we'll start by reading item 21, again, in the Arvut article, item 21, the writings of Bala Sulam. We'll read item 21 and we'll continue. Let's start by reading it in the tens.
1: Item 21. These are the words of Rabbi Elazar, son of Rabbi Shimon, who said that the world is judged by its majority. He was referring to the role of the Israeli nation to qualify the world for a certain measure of refinement until they are worthy of taking upon themselves his work, no less than Israel were worthy at the time they received the Torah. In the words of our sages, it is considered that they had attained enough virtues to overcome the side of sin, which is the filthy self-love. Clearly, if the side of merit, which is the sublime attainment of the benefit of loving others, transcends the filthy side of sin, they become qualified for their decision and the agreement to say, we will do and we will hear, as Israel said. But before they obtain sufficient merits, self-love will certainly prevail and they will refuse to assume his burden.
0: Our sages said, he who performs one mitzvah is happy, for he has sentenced himself and the whole world to the side of merit. This means that an individual from Israel finally adds his own part to the final decision. As one who weighs sesame seeds and adds them one by one to the scale until the balance shifts, certainly each one takes part in this shifting, for without him, the sentencing would never be completed. Similarly, it is said about the acts of an individual from Israel that he sentences the whole world to the side of merit. This is because when the matter ends and the whole world has been sentenced to the side of merit, each and everyone will have a share in this shifting. For were it not for his actions, the shifting would have been deficient.
1: Thus you find that Rabbi Elazar, son of Rabbi Shimon, does not dispute the words of our sages, that all of Israel are responsible for one another. Rather, Rabbi Elazar, son of Rabbi Shimon, speaks of the correction of the whole world in the future, whereas our sages speak of the present, when only Israel have taken upon themselves the Torah.
2: וזהו שמסתייע. ואלו הם דברי רבי אלעזר.
0: These are the words of Rabbi Elazar, son of Rabbi Shimon, who said that the world is judged by its majority. He was referring to the role of the Israeli nation to qualify the world for a certain measure of refinement until they are worthy of taking upon themselves his work, no less than Israel were worthy at the time they received the Torah. In the words of our sages, it is considered that they had attained enough virtues to overcome the side of sin, which is filthy self-love. Okay, friends, we read item 21. Now we're going to enter a deeper explanation of Rav. He expands here. We have in item 21, we touched a few concepts. Baal HaSulam talks here about the concept called the world is judged by its majority. He talks about what it is to tip to the scale of merit, and then the explanation about Israel, who Israel is and who the world is. So let's hear Rav's explanation, clip number one, and then we will continue. Please.
3: Ma'amar ha'arvut, amud 394, tur alef, ot kaf alef.
1: The article, the Arvut, item 21. These are the words of Rabbi Elazar, son of Rabbi Shimon, who said that the world is judged by its majority. He was referring to the role of the Israeli nation to qualify the world for a certain measure of refinement until they are worthy of taking upon themselves his work. No less than Israel were worthy at the time they received the Torah.
0: Meaning, what is the world is judged by its majority? That the upper providence doesn't take into consideration in one person. It considers everyone together. It didn't stand out this way at a point. It reached us in degrees, root 1, 2, 3, 4, as usual in this development of Havaya. And now we're in the final discernment, like Baal HaSulam says, we're in the days of the Messiah. The days of the Messiah are where what is being revealed now, the mutual dependency of one another on one another is now being disclosed to everyone. Meaning, what is he saying? That the world is judged by its majority. Meaning, after the majority, meaning after everyone. The upper light comes and cares for humanity as if it's a corrected humanity. So out of us being in an opposite form, we feel that the providence is horrible. It's terrible. It's like a father and a mother that are just pressuring their little child and demanding from him as if he'll be successful. He is a successful one, and he is the opposite of that. So what does he think of them? What cruel parents I have, and what do they want from me, and I want to run away from them. Maybe I'll run away from this home. I don't know what to do with them, and so on and so forth. Yes? This is what we think of this world, about this providence. So bring me some pipe, and I'll forget about everything, and I don't want anything. You also think this way? God forbid. Okay, you're a good boy. Fine. So, what do we need to understand? The world is judged by its majority. We have no choice. We will receive this providence more and more each time in a harsher way. That we have no other solution but to be good children. Truly. From above, this order cannot stop. It cannot in some way be softened, nothing. That's why each and every day that Israel does not reach the correction of the world, don't expect from the news or from something that will be better. Every day it will be worse and worse. And it all depends on us.
1: Again, the world is judged by its majority, referring to the Israeli nation to qualify the world for a certain measure of refinement until they are worthy of taking upon themselves his work. No less than Israel were worthy at the time they received the Torah. In the words of our sages, it is considered that they had attained enough virtues to overcome the side of sin, which is the filthy self-love.
0: But in order to judge the world to the scale of merit, to push it to correction, to bring correction to it, we ourselves first need to be corrected.
1: Clearly, if the side of merit, which is the sublime attainment of the benefit of loving others, transcends the filthy side of sin, they become qualified for their decision and the agreement to say, we will do and we will hear, as Israel said. But before they obtained sufficient merits, self-love will certainly prevail and they will refuse to assume his burden. Our sages said, he who performs one mitzvah, commandment, is happy, for he has sentenced himself and the whole world to the side of merit.
0: Because we are one system, you can't distinguish between these systems. Abraham, who took a few people out of Babylon in order to make a group out of them, which then became a nation, he didn't distinguish them from humanity. It's impossible. It's all whole, 10 whole sefirot. But nevertheless, the Galgal Teninayim, which is the people of Israel, is corrected first, differentiates itself, corrects first of all, and from the Achab. But nevertheless, they're connected to one another, and the fate is one.
1: This means that an individual from Israel finally adds his own part to the final decision, as one who weighs sesame seeds and adds them one by one to the scale until the balance shifts. Certainly, each one takes part in this shifting, for without him, the sentencing would never be completed. Similarly, it is said about the acts of an individual from Israel that he sentences himself, that he sentences the whole world to the side of merit. This is because when the matter ends and the whole world has been sentenced to the side of merit, each and every one will have a share in this shifting. For were it not for his actions, the shifting would have been deficient. Thus you find that Rabbi Elazar, son of Rabbi Shimon, does not dispute the words of our sages that all of Israel are responsible for one another. Rather, Rabbi Elazar, son of Rabbi Shimon, speaks of the correction of the whole world in the future, whereas our sages speak of the present, when only Israel have taken upon themselves the Torah.
0: So again, Israel is called those who awaken from the shattering and are drawn to keeping arvut between them. And the world is called those in which the arvut is revealed to kind of because of necessity or not by their will. As we can see, as a result of this, the whole world is in crisis because they can't keep the laws of arvut. And we're also in a crisis because we can't observe the laws of arvut. But we're turning to the reforming light. So see how much we are in mutual processes only in us through implementing it with the reforming light, and in them by our hands. Yes, we need the upper light in order to implement the Arvut, and we're capable of drawing it out of the connection between us. And the nations of the world, no, they don't know, they're not connected to the upper light, but they demand it of us in the manner in which we can see that the whole world is against us. The moment we start to bestow to them, to supply them the force to keep the Arvut, and only the force to keep the Arvut, nothing else will help, no matter what we give to the whole world. To the extent in which we will be able to supply them with the force of Arvut, immediately they will connect to us, heart and soul. And we will all, us and them, will become one partsuf. Yes.
1: Usually, when someone should listen to someone else, he listens to him if he feels that he's great and he knows what he's doing, what he's saying.
0: That's what the nations of the world think about Israel.
1: Yes, but we...
0: If millions of people say that you're bringing forth bad to the whole world, imagine to yourself how great you appear in their eyes. That you can bring forth bad to the whole world. Some big, strong man on a horse, cruel, that is willing to truly kill them all, do bad to everyone, too, capable of spinning everyone, to manipulate them with his intellect, to organize such systems and cunning things. Look at what, how you appear in their eyes. What strength, what power, what a character, what an image. Horrible, yeah, correct, but strong. Scary.
4: Yes.
1: I'm asking with respect to the people of Israel. It's clear that toward Israel there's pressure from everyone, but how within Israel do we create this levering between those who study Kabbalah and can bring about connection and the rest of the people, because it's not clear to people, it's not felt what we're saying.
0: On one hand, well, here, not like with the nations of the world, because you're turning to the people out of sparks. There are sparks. You must appeal to the people and awaken the sparks, on one hand, through your dissemination in some way. And dissemination is in a manner that they understand, meaning there needs to be connection. Arvut. Bring forth some form of Arvut, somewhat. In something. In some dissemination, cause a certain connection between them, but you're the one who's causing it. Then you can already continue into that same form that you're bringing forth, the upper force, through you. But for that, you also need to be connected between you guys, and also to be connected to the Creator, which will happen if you'll, to a certain extent, will be connected in Bnei Baruch, let's say. If Bnei Baruch connect somewhat, to that extent they're connected to the Creator, they bestow and awaken the Israeli audience to be connected somewhat, no matter in what way, what external way, and for which external goal. But then they come to them, Bnei Baruch, and bestow upon them that same force of connection that they have. Meaning the Arvut that's in Bnei Baruch is a spiritual Arvut, and they cause the people of Israel to be in Arvut, in a corporeal Arvut, but they bring into this corporeal Arvut an awakening, and then in the Israel, these records, these sparks awaken, and the people of Israel also connect to be guarantors spiritually, and then the people of Israel can bestow to the whole world, because the world is also in a negative Arvut, in a not good mutual connection, and then you bring to there the light and say how to use it. Yes. Meaning from the Arvut, not one part of humanity can escape. The question is only how do we bring the light in order to correct the Arvut in the correct way, so that it won't be such an Arvut that we will want to destroy everything, but rather to know how to connect correctly. And therefore, there was no choice but to create a small group called Yashar Kel, Israel, who will reach Arvut and then fall from it, and be able to erect themselves once again like that with all of humanity in such a way that they will become a transition, a conduit. And this is exactly what he's telling us about. Otherwise, you won't be able to reach correction. You don't have a connection between the corrupted vessel and the light of Ein Sof. In the middle, something must be there to connect between them, the conduit or the transitor.
1: Emil from Lithuania is asking, what does it mean for Israel to come into Arvut? What should they do?
0: It means that all our friends in the whole world, and without exaggerating, I think it's already those who know and those that belong to us in some way, it's already millions. It's really like that. According to what I'm discovering day to day, it's many people, simply a lot. So we should try as much as possible to reach a mutual connection in order for the upper force, the Shekhinah, will be amongst us. So the force of connection will dwell amongst us, and in it, in this form of connection, we will recognize here, this is the Creator. Who's the Creator? The form of connection between us. The manner of the correct connection between us is called the form of the Creator.
1: Right. So Rav gives a whole strategy here for dissemination, a clear procession of who should reach correction first, which is us here in Bnei Baruch. We have to reach the Arvut, a mutual responsibility, then find a way to pass it on to the people of Israel and then to the whole world. We also learned two terms here that Baal HaSulam explains, that the world is judged by its majority, which means that providence does not take one person into consideration, but the whole of humanity. And another term that we didn't have before is to qualify the world to a certain amount of refinement, to prepare the world. The world is egoistic. It cannot receive the law of connection just like that. It takes preparation. So Rav explains what is preparation. It means we have to prepare ourselves first, and then the people of Israel as a conduit, and then the rest of the world. You can't approach the rest of the world right away and disseminate the method of connection right away.
0: And Rav talks about it all depending on us. He repeated it several times. We have to take this responsibility. And in item 21, there's they relate to the famous example about the sesame seeds. Baal HaSulam says in item 21, he says, if he made one commandment, he blessed it be he, because he dipped the scale for himself and for the whole world to the scale of merit. Because now the individual is coming to the final decision, just like one who measures sesame seeds and adds seed by seed until the scale is decided. Certainly, each takes part in this, without which it would not be completed. So let's see clip number two now together, where Rav explains to us how this sesame, or the sesame seeds that each of us adds to this general plate, is critical. Let's watch clip number two, and then we'll continue to explain. Please.
1: And it is said, one who performs one commandment, happy is he, for he sentenced himself and the whole world to the side of merit. Meaning that in the end, the part of the individual from Israel joins to the complete sentencing, like one who weighs sesame seeds, and adds them one by one to the scale until the balance shifts. Certainly, each one takes part in this shifting, for without him, the sentencing would never be completed.
0: We can see the whole Torah only talks about connection. That's the only thing missing in order to observe, love your friend as yourself, which is the condition to reveal the Creator to the created being. That's actually is the purpose of our existence. Therefore, each and every one must transfer his sesame seed to the general plate, meaning to connect himself to all of humanity in all his opportunities. And in this, both the words of Rabbi Elazar, also the words of Rabbi Elazar, come true, and that the whole world is obliged of this. So especially we, just as we read in the letter that Baal HaSulam wrote to Krakowski, in which he truly demands of him to advertise and disseminate the wisdom of Kabbalah also amongst the nations of the world and the United States and altogether. So the connection is a must to all the people of the world, and until it happens, certainly nothing will calm down and nothing will reach correction. And certainly the people of Israel who received the method are obliged first and foremost to keep this condition of connection, of arvut. Questions? Yes?
1: The example of the sesame on the scale, can we learn from this that the labor, the effort of each one, its weight is almost negligent, almost zero, and compared to...
0: On one hand.
1: And on the other hand?
0: On the other hand, it really defines it. Because if I am now on... in the line of the emergence of the records. And all the records are like chains, like the links in the chain, then it's without that my link, it won't exist onwards. What is my sesame seed called? It's the most important in the moment from all the rest. Not those that preceded me and not those that are after me. And nothing else will take place if I don't perform my job. Now, my work depends on how I do it, either in the path of Torah or the path of suffering. By this, I also determine the connection with those that are before me and those that come afterwards. Whether I, in this chain, am becoming as an active component, just as if I have a battery from within of my own and I'm activating it actively. Or I don't have a battery and I'm connecting it somewhat and it's kind of cascading onwards and I'm just as a resistor along the way that's bothering the connection. That's the thing. Meaning this sesame, each and every sesame seed is very important. Yes.
1: Would it be correct to say that it's not only my chain that it enables it to keep revealing, but maybe in a way I'm not aware of, it awakens other people to connect?
0: Everyone, certainly, because I am considered responsible as Malchut towards the rest of the components, the rest of the souls. I, as far as I'm concerned, is Malchut. And if I wouldn't be exist or in my work, if it's not complete, I won't be able to complete them, and they won't finish their correction as well. And that's how it is with each and every one for everyone. From here, we have the rule that the collective and the individual are equal, where it doesn't matter whether you are one or all of reality. You are important in an integral system. Each of the smallest details within it is as important as the whole system. We can see that the more we advance, the systems we build become truly like that. where it can't be half or quarter of the system doesn't work. Well, it's not too bad. We'll make it, we'll short it from here to there and somehow it'll work out. No, that doesn't work that way anymore. Individual and collective are equal. Hence, each of us won't be able to avoid a thing, but rather we'll have to give all of one's forces for correction. It's truly because you have no choice. Or either we oblige ourselves with our mutual help, or that we will be obligated to each in a way that all kinds of troubles will be dropped upon you of all the others, in which you didn't really help them to implement. Do you understand how much each of us will have to suffer? The path of suffering is very difficult. And really, when it begins to be realized now, we will see great troubles in the world. The ancient ones wrote, I wouldn't want to live in those generations. That's what the writers of the Mishnah wrote. So, Rav also relates to a letter that Bar Sulam wrote. He says to Krakowski, Krakowski is one of the six students that Bar Sulam had. It's letter 59. It doesn't appear in the writings of Bar Sulam, but in Kabbalah Media. It's a writing that Bar Sulam wrote to his student, Levi Yitzchak Krakowski, where he encourages him to disseminate the wisdom of Kabbalah in English. Eventually, Krakowski translated books and brought and disseminated. That was in 1937. So let's read a short piece from letter 59. It appears also in our study materials. We'll read it a few sentences because it's very special. Bar Sulam says, to the famous Kabbalist, my great teacher and Rav Levi Yitzchak, may he live long and well. I received your latest letter, and for the first time since you went to America, you have given me a silver of hope that you will succeed in your mission. A sliver of hope. I am certain that you understand that I am referring to the English replication that you did, from which you wish to give lectures in English, as this is the only way you will be able to make money in America, and perhaps even substantially, which was my intention. I do ask that you will send me a complete copy of the book you wrote to see if you have not veered from the path. In the first book that you copied, I did find a big mistake concerning the conveyance of Kabbalah, where you did not give Moses his rightful place. But I did not send my comments because you had already printed it. Later on, it's really nice to see how Bar Sulam explains to his student, Krakowski, how he thinks he needs to disseminate the wisdom of Kabbalah. Whoever wants can later go in there and see. And there's several discussions that Rav gave. He gave it as an example of just like Krakowski translated books to English, where Rav was by Rabash. Rabash encouraged him to also write in Russian and said, you have this inclination, just like Krakowski, to disseminate the wisdom of Kabbalah to the world. But we see that already in 1937, Bar Sulam wanted the wisdom of Kabbalah to expand also in English, in America, in the United States.
1: Yeah, Rav printed his first book in Russian in 1983. As he said, it was with the permission of Rabash. So here we have the endorsement to turn to the whole world and from the article the Avud. Just like we ask in lectures, people ask us why we disseminate to everyone. So Kabbalists started it almost 100 years ago. By the way, the letter does appear in the writings of Bar Sulam in Volume 2. Now, if you have questions about dissemination or according to the article, the Avud, if you have questions.
0: How do we bring to the people of Israel the Arvut in the correct way?
1: According to the order that's written here and what Rav explained, and we heard it several times with Avil before we came to the lesson, at least three or four times. And here he really does lay out a strategy. It's so hard to follow it because there are several actions here we need to take. First thing is we, those who already received an awakening, we have to reach Avot. In general, Rav says no one can escape it. Either we force ourselves or nature will force us. So first of all, we. Then we have to find ways, still not clear how. For the people of Israel, I guess it follows an order. When we are ready, we will know how to turn to them. But today, in our eyes, it's hard to understand who would listen. Just like Michal Mila asks then, how will the nations of the world hear us? The people of Israel, they hate us. So Rav explains that at least in their eyes, the people of Israel has value. It's true that they think that we are evil, but at least they relate to us. They don't slight us. They think we are doing harm, but at least they have respect for us, some respect because we can do good business or doesn't matter how. But they don't slight us. So afterwards, that stage will come of how to reach the world. Truth is, I think we've invested so much time and resources to develop integral education. We have countless books. And when I look at the book warehouse, I thought, who would buy these books? Where can we use them? We have courses for a year, 2 years. People can sit from dawn to dusk and study. We build courses, no one comes to study. Not one. They come to study Kabbalah. Integral education, no. So I guess the time will come at some point in the future. The infrastructure is there.
0: I don't know about the rational explanation, but a spiritual explanation that Rav gives here, as much as I understand, Rav says very simply in clip number one, if, we also have it in the subtitles, if B'nai Baruch connects somewhat, to that extent, they're connecting to the Creator, bestowing, awakening the Israeli public to be connected somewhat. It doesn't matter by what external form it is and what external goal. But then Bnei Baruch come to them and bestow to them the same force of connection they have. And Rav says more, meaning the Arvut in Bnei Baruch is a spiritual Arvut. And they cause the people of Israel to be in a corporeal Arvut, but bring into this corporeal Arvut an awakening. And then these records awaken in the people of Israel, these sparks, because Rav explains before that there are sparks in this broken nation. And when he talks about Bnei Baruch, he talks about Bnei Baruch, about all our friends everywhere in the world, within which all the Arvut of all of humanity depends upon. So we have a privilege and a responsibility. Mach 42, please.
1: Good morning, everyone. I noticed that Rav said to all the nations of the world, it is according to the necessity, and in Israel it's according to the desire, meaning that for them they don't have a choice and we do have a choice. I'd be happy if you explained it.
0: He says that Rav in the clip talked about the path to the nations of the world is by choice, and in Israel, there's no choice. So he's asking whether there's a difference between the nations of the world and Israel. Or opposite that, yes, correctly.
1: If I remember correctly, it's not like there is or isn't a choice. It's just that in Israel, we are obligated. Everyone whose point of the heart awakened, and this is what he calls Israel. We are obligated. The nations of the world are coarser desires, more egoistic. They are not obligated. As we heard, they will receive it at once. Baruch Shalom writes in the last generation that they don't even need to study. It's enough for them to respect Israel. They will send their children to learn, and themselves they won't. There are all kinds of sayings like that. So let's just say that it's not a matter of choice. It's just that those in whom the Creator awakens the passion for correction are obligated, and the rest, for them there will be integral education, general connection, they'll join somehow.
0: Rav's related to it about an excerpt in the Arvut. Let's read it. And also the explanation that Rabbi asked about. Baruch Shalom writes, and you find that Rabbi Elazar, son of Rabbi Shimon, does not dispute the words of our sages that all of Israel are responsible for one another. Rather, Rabbi Elazar, the son of Rabbi Shimon, speaks of the correction of the whole world in the future, whereas our sages speak of the present, when only Israel have taken upon themselves the Torah. And about this, Rav says, Israel is called those who awaken from the shattering and are drawn to the keeping of the Arvut between them. And the world is called those who the Arvut is revealed to them necessarily, not by their will, but according to necessity. Mac 11, please.
1: Dear teachers, tell me, please. There is a perception that the whole world is in me. We hear it often. On the other hand, today we heard from Rav that we are a part of a big system. How can we integrate these two perceptions? Michael, yeah, this always goes with us. Israel, the nations of the world too. It's true also to look at it as within us, coarse and refined, and we also see it on the outside. You have Israel, you have the nations of the world. It's because of the law that the general and the particular are equal. You live in this world, so you have to do dissemination, practically. You can't say it's all in the heart. At the same time, you have to work with your desires of Israel, develop them, reach Avut. I would even say we have three levels, your own internal level, the level of the 10, and also what you see on the outside. Toward all of these layers, you have to work. And that's because the Ari explains it, that because your desires have coarseness, root 1 and 2, and 3 and 4. That's why you feel that some of the desires are in you, and this is why you care about them, you are concerned about them all the time. And some of the desires, the Creator made it that you feel them outside of you, so you have no respect for them or you don't care about them. But you have to work both with the inner desires and with the external desires. In the end, it will all connect. But this approach is incorrect, that everything is within me and that's it, and the whole world doesn't exist. You can't say that because you're not built this way. It's an escape from reality.
0: About dissemination, I hope it's okay, the question. I disseminate in social media networks, and lately I feel like I need to disseminate. Is I can't just put a post without someone saw this. Is it okay to just disseminate that, or do we really need someone else to see it? Also, according to Baruch Shalom, that he wrote that someone should make a grave mistake, and that it could be understood incorrectly. It's not clear to me, this situation. Also, in dissemination, there's a little people who disseminate, and if that could be explained somehow. The question is as clear, not clear. Does someone else need to see it?
1: Someone
0: I read a post. Does someone need to go over it, or do I just do it myself? And Can you do your own editing? First of all, we have an organized dissemination system. It's worthwhile to turn to those who are responsible to you, over you.

0: on this topic, but it's always worthwhile for someone else to see it, and certainly not just me, who the one who's writing it. But we have to see the structure, how exactly you're built as far as teams, and how we build gradually the process so that not only what I think will go out, but also it will be around the contents that are important to emphasize or to put an emphasis on.
1: It depends. If you are a representative of the organization, then of course, when I write something or make a clip, I also send it to be checked. But if you are an individual, a private person, you can do whatever you want. It depends on what capacity you write in.
0: More questions? Yes, Shachar?
1: We read that the world is sentenced by its majority, and we are the few. So how does that how is this correction reconciled? How do we come to, because Baal HaSulam, according to what he wrote,
0: yes, the world is judged by its majority, it's correct, but when Rav explained the, he explained several things here. On one hand, the world is judged by its majority, that the Creator relates to humanity as one system. That's also what our friend from Mach 11 asked. And not only as individuals, on one hand. On the other hand, when we came to talk about the private, the personal sesame seed of each of us, so Lior Gu asked a very nice question, and Rav explained that your sesame is the most, your seed is the most important. Because imagine that if there are like links on the chain, and it's necessitating your part. So until you develop, until you contribute your arvut to this general chain, the rest of the chains won't be able to, the links won't be able to develop onwards either. That's why every moment the person needs to think that his records, his sesame, is the most important for development. So there's several parts here. There's seemingly the work of the individual, and there's the part where the individual is included from the collective, and by included by the collective, Rav divided it first to the world of Bnei Baruch group. Above it is what we call the desires called Israel, in which there's already sparks, and through the connection of the Bnei Baruch group, it awakens actually those sparks in those that are called Israel, and above them are the nations of the world. As a result of the Arvut that Israel will build, also the nations of the world will be able to develop. It's in the same order of Galgalta and Enayim and Achab, like the patriarchs and Israel. There's always this relationship between the more fine part and the coarser part that need to correct later. But each of us has to relate to his work in the ten, and his work in dissemination is to judge the world of scale of merit, and his work in Arvut, everything. There's a really beautiful point that, see, it's taken from clip number two. Rav said, whether I in this chain am becoming as an active component, as if there's a battery within me from myself, and I'm activating it actively. Or I don't have a battery, and I somehow connect it, cascade onwards, and I'm just as a resistor along the way. Not only am I not benefiting, I'm actually disturbing the connection.
2: По поводу распространения вот такое ощущение возникло. Когда я
1: concerning dissemination, there's a feeling that when I don't want to share the light with others, I feel like Cain toward Abel, that I don't want to disseminate in my language in Kazakh. I'm like Cain saying, am I my brother's keeper? Meaning, to what extent is it appropriate here? Michael, well, it's hard for me to get into this allegory from the Torah, how these protagonists feel toward each other. Do you understand what he's asking?
0: If I understand correctly, our friend is saying when he doesn't want to disseminate in the Kazakh language in Kazakhstan, he feels like Cain towards Abel. Yes, Yuri, is that more or less?
1: Exactly. I think that's a specific question. You need to contact the one responsible here, and we need to understand why you want it or don't want it. We see examples here of Bala Sulam, and that we try to follow and disseminate in every language. Is it appropriate, inappropriate? There are times. In short, we need to look into the situation specifically. Write to us.
0: And we will move to announcements. This coming Wednesday, friends, July 26th at 6:30 p.m. Israel time, there will be an event for Tu B'Av, the Day of Love, on the topic of learning how to truly love. It's meant to all the Kabbalah Alam's students. It's time to invite relatives, acquaintances. We'll talk about the true meaning of love according to Kabbalah, from identity to the Creator, and study. We'll do a composition of a beautiful song together, like Olin told us. The link was sent out, and it's meant for people 18 years of age and up. It will be broadcast only in Hebrew, so it will not be translated. It's meant for the Israeli audience. And we'll move to a report of Igor and Yonatan about the gathering of friends that's taking place today. Please.
1: Hello, friends. As you remember, as Dudi said yesterday, we have a topic this week, which is love is to live in the friend's desire. So today we'll have a celebration of incorporation, which is the Yeshivat Chavarim. The very friends are really anxious, so looking forward to it. Anticipate. So I want to tell the new friends what it is, the Yeshivat Chavarim, the gathering of friends. So we get together around chosen. So

0: שלום חברים, בחלק הראשון של השיעור אנחנו נלמד שיעור של הרב מתאריך 12 ליוני 2002. זהו שיעור ראשון מתוך שני שיעורים על...
1: Hello friends, in the first part of the lesson we'll listen to a lesson from the 12th of June 2002 with Rav Leitman. The article is by Rabash, What is the Substance of Slander and Against Whom Is It? It is article number 10 from 1987. We're going to read in the tens only a part of the article. We'll read for 19 minutes. What is the substance of slander and against whom is it? It is written in the Zohar, Come and see with the slander that the serpent said to the woman, he caused the woman and the man to be sentenced to death, them and the whole world. It is written about slander and their tongue a sharp sword. For this reason, beware the sword, meaning slander. Wrath brings the punishments of the sword. What is wrath brings the punishments of the sword? It is the sword for the Creator, as we learned that the Creator has a sword with which He judges the wicked. It is written about it, the Lord has a sword full of blood, and my sword shall eat flesh, which is the Malchut from the side of Din, judgment in her. Hence, beware the sword, for wrath brings the punishments of the sword, that you may know there is judgment. It writes Din, judgment, but it means that you may know that this is judged, that thus it is judged. That anyone with a sword in his tongue who speaks slander, the sword that consumes everything is ready for him, the Malchut in the form of

0: And this is what is written about the serpent who slandered the woman. However, there the slander was about the Creator. How is this a proof between man and man, that it should be so grave as to cause death? As it explains about the verse, and their tongue a sharp sword, about slander between man and man. In other words, there is the same measure and severity of iniquity of slander between man and man as in slander between man and the Creator. Is it possible that one who slanders his friend will be similar to one who slanders the Creator? When slandering the Creator, we can understand that it causes death. Since by slandering the Creator, he becomes separate from the Creator. For this reason, since he is separated from the life of lives, he is considered dead. But why should it cause death when the slander is between man and man? The Zohar says that afflictions come for slander. Our sages said, in the West they say, the talk of a third kills three. It kills the one who tells, the one who receives, and the one about whom it is said. Rashi interprets the talk of a third as gossip, which is the third between man and man, revealing to him a secret. Also there, Rabbi Yochanan said in the name of Rabbi Yossi ben Zimra, anyone who slanders, it is as though he denies the tenet. And Rav Chista said, Mr. Ukva said, anyone who slanders, the Creator says, he and I cannot dwell in the world.
1: Also, we should understand the severity of the prohibition on slander, to the point that it is as though one has denied the tenet, or according to what Mr. Ukva says, that the Creator says, quote, he and I cannot dwell in the world, end quote. It means that if we say, for example, that if Reuven said something bad to Shimon about Levi, that he did something bad, the Creator cannot dwell in the world due to Reuven's slander about Levi. But with other transgressions that Reuven might have committed, the Creator can dwell in the world with him. Thus, if this is such a grave matter, then we should understand what makes slander so bad. We will interpret this in the work. In the essay, The Giving of the Torah, he explains the great importance of the commandment, love thy friend as thyself. Rabbi Akiva says, this is the great rule of the Torah. This statement of our sages demands explanation. The word klal, collective or rule, indicates a sum of details that when put together form the above collective. Thus, when he says about the commandment, love thy friend as thyself, that it is the great klal, rule, or collective in the Torah, we must understand that the rest of the 612 commandments in the Torah, with all their interpretations, are no more and no less than the sum of the details inserted and contained in that single commandment, love thy friend as thyself. This is quite perplexing, because you could say this regarding commandments between man and man. But how can that single commandment contain all the commandments between man and God, which are the essence and the vast majority of its laws? He also writes there about a convert who came before Hillel and told him, teach me the whole

0: of the Torah while I'm standing on one leg? And he replied, that which you hate, do not do unto your friend. The translation of love thy friend as thyself. And the rest is commentary. Go forth and learn. Here before us is a clear law that in all the 612 commandments and in all the writings in the Torah, there is none that is preferred to the commandment of love thy friend as thyself, since he specifically says, the rest is commentary. Go forth and learn. This means that the rest of the Torah is interpretations of that one commandment, that the commandment to love your friend as yourself could not be completed were it not for them. We should understand why, when the convert told him in the holy tongue in Hebrew, teach me the whole of the Torah while I am standing on one leg, Hillel did not reply to him in the holy tongue, but replied to him in the language of translation, Aramaic, and told him, that which you hate, do not do unto your friend. We should also understand that in the Torah it is written, love thy friend as thyself, which is a positive commandment, a commandment where you have to do something. But Hillel spoke in negative terms, a commandment which avoids action, for he told him, that which you hate, do not do unto your friend, which is negative phrasing. In the essay, The Giving of the Torah explains the greatness and importance of the rule, love thy friend as thyself, since the purpose of creation is to do good to his creations and for the creatures to feel delight and pleasure without any lacks. There is a rule that any branch wishes to resemble its root. Since our root is the Creator, who created all the creatures, he has no deficiencies or needs to receive anything from anyone.
1: Therefore, when the creatures receive from someone, they too feel shame from their benefactors. Thus, for the creatures not to be ashamed while receiving delight and pleasure from the Creator, the matter of tzimtzum, restriction, was set up in the upper worlds. This causes the upper abundance to be hidden from us. So we do not feel the good that He has hidden in the Torah and mitzvot that the Creator has given us. We are made to believe that the corporeal pleasures that we see before us, feeling its virtue and benefit, and the whole world, meaning that all the creatures in this world, devotedly chase after pleasures to obtain them. Still, there is but a tiny light in them, a very small illumination compared to what can be obtained by keeping Torah and mitzvot. It is written about it in the Zohar that the Ketusha, the holiness, sustains the klipot, sustains the shells. This means that if Ketusha did not give sustenance to the klipot, they would not be able to exist. There is a reason why the klipot should exist, since in the end everything will be corrected and will enter the Ketusha. This was given for the creatures to correct, for by having the concept of time for them, there can be two topics within the same topic, even though they are in contrast. It is written about it, for this reason, there are two systems, Kedusha, holiness, and the impure Abiyah, which are opposite to one another. Thus, how can the Kedusha correct them? This is not so with man, who is created in this world. Since there is the matter of time, they, two systems, are in one person, but one at a time. And then there is a way for Kedusha to correct the impurity. This is so because until 13 years of age, a person attains the will to receive that is in the system of impurity. Afterward, through engagement in Torah, he begins to obtain nefesh of Kedusha, and then he is sustained by the system of the worlds of Kedusha. Yet, all the abundance that the Klipot have, which they receive from the Kedusha, is but a tiny light that fell because of the breaking of the vessels and through the sin of the tree of the knowledge, by which the impure Abia were made. And yet, we should believe, imagine, and observe how all the creatures chase that tiny light with all their might, and none of them says, I will settle for what I have acquired. Instead, each always wishes to add what he has, as our sages said, one who has 100 wants 200. And the reason why there was no wholeness in them is because there was no wholeness in them to begin with. But in spirituality, the upper light is dressed in everything spiritual. Hence, when a person attains some illumination of spirituality, he cannot tell if it is a small or a great degree, since in the spiritual, even the degree of nefesh de nefesh, which is a part of the Kedusha, and like the rest of Kedusha, it is wholeness, there is wholeness in even a part of it. This is so because the discernments of great or small in the upper light are according to the value of the receiver.
0: In other words, it depends on the level to which the receiver is capable of obtaining the greatness and importance of the light. But there is no change at all in the light itself. As it is written, quote, I, the Lord Havaya, do not change, end quote. Accordingly, the question arises, why does the whole world chase the tiny light that shines in corporeal pleasures, while for spiritual pleasures, which hold the majority of delight and pleasure, we do not see anyone wishing to make such great efforts as they make for corporeality? However, corporeal pleasures are in the impure Abia. There were no restriction or concealment on them, and purposefully so, or the world would not exist, since it is impossible to live without pleasure. Also, it extends from the purpose of creation to do good to his creations. Hence, without pleasure, there is no existence to the world. It follows that the pleasures had to be disclosed in them. This is not so with additions, meaning with receiving delight and pleasure from for more than sustaining the body, which is the real pleasure. On that, there were restriction and concealment, so they would not see the light of life that is clothed in Torah and commandments before a person accustoms himself to working in order to bestow, called equivalence of form. This is so because had the light that is clothed in Torah and commandments been revealed, there would be no room for choice. In other words, where the light is revealed, the pleasure that one would feel in keeping Torah and commandments would be in the form of self-reception. Thus, he would not be able to say that he is keeping the Torah and commandments because of the commandment of the Creator. Rather, he would have to keep Torah and commandments because of the pleasure that he feels in them. While a person feels pleasure in some transgressions, he can calculate that the pleasure is only a tiny light compared to the real taste in Torah and commandments, and how it is difficult to overcome the lust, and the greater the desire, the harder it is to endure the test. And now, friends, let's continue to our lesson from the 12th of June 2002.
1: We read a part of the article from this week's Torah portion, Metzorah. What is the substance of slander and against whom is it? The truth is that in reality, there is nothing that is truly against anything. We always say against, one as against. This is how it is expressed in the Torah. This opposite that. What does opposite mean? It is as though it stands against something, yet in fact it only supports it. In order to clarify one thing, something appears opposite it. That's the whole point. It appears that way because of our lack of understanding and the lack of comprehensive view. So what we see gives us the impression that there is really something that contradicts and destroys. But ultimately, although this is indeed how it appears, the purpose is for even the worst thing to become a support, a foundation for the next structure and the next degree. It all depends on the person, whether according to their equivalence of form or their oppositeness of form to Kedusha, to holiness, they receive the revelation of Kedusha. Ask questions, perhaps I'll say something. We need to understand that every concealment we see at every degree, where the lower one is concealed from the upper one, as we are concealed at our degree in this world, is simply each degree in relation to the next degree, which is already beyond the barrier. The concealment exists in order to enable the lower one to acquire vessels of bestowal. For if there were no concealment, we would see the illuminated, perfect state where everything is known and everything is seen. Then there would certainly be no possibility of detaching ourselves from the will to receive. It's like trying not to think about a white elephant, not to think about something that is so attractive. Now disconnect yourself from it and think about the same thing only for the sake of bestowal. How is that possible? Therefore, the pleasure in Kedusha, in holiness, is concealed, but Kedusha itself is not concealed. You can feel it. However, the moment a person gives up the pleasure of Kedusha for oneself, at that very moment, they feel and see Kedusha. In other words, Kedusha itself, that is, spirituality, is not concealed. What is concealed is only the direct pleasure that the vessels of reception can receive from it. Only that is under restriction. Because the moment we become corrected and no longer wish to use the vessels of reception, spirituality becomes revealed immediately. Then we see that it was never concealed before either. It only seemed concealed because the vessels were operating with the intention to receive. In other words, we need to understand that if there are two channels through which we can perceive spirituality, the interference exists only in the second channel. It is as though because we want to receive for ourselves, we try to draw spirituality into that channel. But if we want to perceive spirituality not for ourselves, but in order to work with it as befits it, in equivalence of form with it, then we see it and we can work with it. Right? In other words, it is our vessels of reception that conceal spirituality from us. What?
0: How can you not want to receive something if I never received it before?
1: Since spirituality is concealed, even though it seems that I want it, but really I don't. What I really want is to get rid of suffering. I'm given all kinds of suffering in this world, in my present state. And I have to escape from that suffering. So it seems to me that I'm attracted to spirituality because I want it. Really, I cannot want it. I've never seen it, I've never felt it. All these mystical things that a person imagines to himself are not spirituality either. Spirituality is completely bestowal, not what we imagine it to be. So each time, a different character, a different image of spirituality becomes clarified for a person. The more they advance, the more their perception of spirituality constantly changes. So I cannot truly desire spirituality in and of itself, because it's completely opposite to me, right? However, I'm driven to it because it seems to me that it will solve my problems, all in all. Little by little, through study, through hearing from the environment and society, together with my small will to receive in relation to spirituality, or, let's put it this way, maybe I'd simply call it a kind of curiosity, which I develop by hearing from others that it's worthwhile, that it's abundant, that it's great. So through that, I become attracted to it. In other words, I obligate myself to study and to work, to do actions that help. All in all, study and actions help me attract the surrounding light. When I attract the surrounding light, I receive the chen dikdusha, the grace of holiness, something I've never had before, even though it seemed to me that I wanted spirituality so much. But the grace of holiness is something else. The grace of holiness means that I truly begin to agree that maybe one should come to work for the sake of bestowal. This is a very strange thing, unnatural. It means that in my general lo lishma, not for her sake, a little bit of lishma, a little bit of for her sake begins to emerge. That's all. I want to do this work, whether it'll be for me or for the Creator. Of course, if there will be nothing in it for me, I won't do it. But if there's already a little something there, I also intend for there to be some consideration for the Creator as well, some kind of relation toward Him, that's called lo lishma, that brings one to lishma. The transition is already there. It's like in the shattering of the vessels. In the vessel, there is a spark of bina in malchut. And through that spark, malchut can later be corrected.
0: What, all these calculations about this little spark?
1: Because spirituality is concealed. Although it seems as though I want it, in truth I don't. What I really want to... of course, all of spirituality grows from that calculation, from that spark. Through study, that spark receives the grace of holiness, and then I develop it. But initially, I certainly have no understanding of what spirituality is, nor do I have any genuine desire for it. But through the grace of holiness that enters me, from what's called lishma, so from that I begin to truly desire to be in order to bestow. That quality begins to appear in me, and that's truly a miracle. That in the will to receive, little sparks of bestowal begin to emerge.
0: What is this grace of sanctity, holiness?
1: Ken de Kedusha, the grace of sanctity, the grace of holiness, is exactly what it's called. The grace of holiness. It means that there is a certain attraction to it. It's pleasant to me. I think it'd be good for me to have it. It's not yet a desire because there's no deficiency for it. Rather, it's simply endearing to me. That's all. That's really the feeling. There's no natural barriers to it. I simply love it. I'm drawn to it. There's something about it. Chen, grace or charm, that's exactly the right word. In general, the way the sages gave a name to every phenomenon is remarkable. They felt it completely and then they dressed it in the precise word.
0: What is the meaning of the pleasures, the goods and the pleasure that the Creator wanted to give to the created beings? What is the meaning of that?
1: The goodness and delight that the Creator wished to bestow upon His created beings refers to the Creator's own degree. There is no other goodness and delight than what He Himself is. That is His state, His degree. That is what He wanted the created being to attain. Anything less than that cannot be called to do good to His created beings. Anything less would simply be maybe taking pity on the created being, so to speak. Understand? Because He Himself is the good. You see, we call Him good and does good. And it is to that goodness that He wants us to attain. In other words, we need to reach His state, not to receive from Him and not merely to feel Him. That's for certain, but to attain His state. This is called equivalence of form. And this is called adhesion. As it is written, from your actions we know you. Through His actions we come to know Him, we become equivalent to His actions, and through becoming equivalent to His actions, we simply exist on the same level, at the same degree. And when we compliment Him, it's not that we receive from Him. Rather, it's like Zon, Ziran Pin and Nukva, existing in an unceasing coupling, on an equal degree. There is no inferiority whatsoever in the created being with respect to the Creator's degree, and that's what's called good that does good.
0: What happens with the degrees prior to this?
1: All the degrees prior to that are degrees of equivalence of form, through which I gradually come to complete equivalence. I have 620 desires, and each desire needs to become equal to the Creator, in the way it is used. I correct a particular desire so that it'll be in order to bestow, meaning that it comes into exactly the same mode of use as His. The light shines corresponding to that desire. He created my desire through a particular light. Let's say that 620 lights emerge from Him, right? Each light creates in me a will to receive. In order to receive. Then I correct that desire to be in order to bestow. And the vessel becomes like the light. That desire becomes like the light because it now bestows back through its action. So I end up with 620 such vessels that bestow back to the Creator, just as He, through the 620 lights, bestows into these vessels. So these two systems become equal in terms of the act of bestowal. That's what it means for the created being to become exactly like the Creator. Yes.
0: From the article, in truth, it's not so clear to me what the evil tongue is, because I see that it's not merely you speaking ill of the Creator.
1: The evil tongue or slander refers only to what is against the Creator. It is not slander if I say something about you to a third person. That's actually good speech. But true slander is only in relation to the Creator, because in reality we have no relationship with anything else except our relationship with Him. Whatever prevents us from relating to Him correctly, that is, any message, whether from our inner voice or certainly from an external source, that can weaken or corrupt my attitude toward him, that is called slander or evil tongue. In other words, you could say that ultimately all disturbances can be called slander. Every disturbance, whether external or internal, no matter what it is, speaks within me against his uniqueness, against the fact that he is good that does good. That is what can be considered slander, yes.
0: So what am I supposed to do? I can be like that right now. I just say, God bless, all day.
1: No, you don't need to go around saying, God bless, all day. You need to say, God bless, after you examine yourself and contend with this slander, with this evil tongue, after you understand where it comes from your own vessels, then you recognize its source, you descend to that source and feel how opposite it is and how it disturbs you from recognizing the goal and attaining the goal, then you truly say that this slander is evil to you because it is evil toward the Creator. Through that, you become united with the Creator with respect to that slander, so to speak, and only then can you ask the Creator to correct that slander. Before you become united with Him with respect to the evil, you cannot ask Him to correct it.
0: So what if something, let's say, for example, something comes up against a friend? Obviously, it's all against the Creator, but what if it comes now specifically against a friend?
1: What do you mean toward a friend? That you hear something from a friend like, well, this is how it was for me? When I first came to the synagogue, I'd already been there for a few weeks. I don't remember, maybe even a few months. So I came one Shabbat, and I stayed to sleep at the home of a certain Hasid. His grandfather had studied with Bala Sulam, and he was one of the... He had great attainment, one of his foremost students. His grandfather, I mean, not his father, his grandfather, as for him, it was just an ordinary fellow. What fault of his that his grandfather had been with Bala Sulam, but he'd remained close to the Rebbe. I stayed at his house, and together we went to the synagogue for the prayers and the meals, and then we walked back, and on the way we talked. And I asked him the same question about the process and all that. He said, what process? You know, you have to devote your whole life to this. Maybe 20 years just to begin to feel and attain. It's this thing that... Who can really go through with it? Who actually does it? Well, that's what he said. His grandfather had been with Bala Sulam. His father had studied with the Rebbe and was still studying. And he himself was studying too. He was around my age, maybe a few years older. So I went straight to the Rebbe. You know, I'm not like you. I'm not so intelligent like you. I grabbed the Rebbe, Rabash, firmly. I pulled him aside and said, my dear friend, what is this? 20, 30, 40 years? What's all this about? When Rabash heard what had been said, he wanted to kill him. He really wanted to kill him. That, he told me, is slander. That is slander. He injected poison into you. Now that you've heard it, that question will stay with you for the whole path. Throughout the entire path, that question's going to accompany you. You won't be able to get rid of it. You'll constantly have to struggle with it. You're not allowed to listen to things like that. Now, what was I guilty? I happened to hear it. You understand? Everything unfolds from above. But this is truly called slander. It's something that weakens you, something that can plant another thought in you, another path, something that diverts you even slightly from the goal you need to reach. In the end, it's entirely to your detriment. Otherwise, you'd simply say, fine, 20 years and eventually you'll get there, but now you may waste several more lifetimes, who knows, only to return afterward to that same point. So you must not listen to such things. And if there are these kinds of rumors and conversations in the society, then you need to remove those immediately. If someone has such a tendency to speak that way in the society, then that's simply total destruction. You know, once in 1975, I became an insurance agent while I was still serving in the army. Why? Because I didn't have enough money for fuel for my car, and I really wanted to travel around the country. At that time, there'd been some kind of fuel price increase, I don't remember exactly. So I became an insurance agent. After work, I'd spend a little bit of time on it. What did it do for me? It let me drive to different places. That was enough for me. Didn't want anything more than that. You might be able to see that in lectures here too. You might have seen something like it yourselves. They gathered people together to explain insurance. Never mind what kind, I happened to be there. There was this one man in the audience who was against it, and he began asking the lecturer questions and started introducing all kinds of arguments about why it wasn't worthwhile. He destroyed the entire room. There was maybe about 100 people, maybe 70 or 80. Not one of them wanted to buy insurance afterward. I still remember the impression it made on me. How I saw that. That really was slander in its purest form. Just look at how much damage one person can do, because he goes along with your present nature. So it's very easy for him to do that. Had he been speaking against your nature, he would not have been able to cause nearly as much harm. You see how much effort we need just to create a little balance between the good force and the evil force in us. So with everything, you must literally decide whether to open your ears or close them, to open them or close them. The same applies to your eyes. It's really like that. The moment you hear something bad or something that can weaken you, leave that place immediately. It's very important. We don't realize how serious it is. We think, no, I'll overcome it, so I'll become even stronger because of it. Nothing will come of that. It'll remain inside you. It'll return to you in other situations when you won't feel so heroic anymore. When it's necessary, they will give you slander from within. That's something else. But from outside, that's already your choice. You must not remain around it. I strongly warn you about this with regard to one another. This is how we establish things in our groups. We need to constantly speak about the greatness of the goal and continually show love and all the beautiful actions that, so to speak, we do for one another. Yes.
0: If I understand correctly, then slandering the Creator is worse than condemning him.
1: What?
0: Slandering the Creator is worse than condemning. Slandering the Creator is worse than condemning, certainly, no doubt. I condemn him because I feel that I am not corrected. This is my natural response. If I'm displeased with life, it means that I'm condemning him. I don't need to say it with my mouth. If something feels bad to me, to the extent that I feel bad, I say that he is bad, right? But it's me saying it from my sensation of evil. So gradually I correct that feeling. I find the right attitude towards him, and I see that this evil comes to me in a purposeful, goal-oriented way, right? But if I hear external slander about him, then I catch an addition, a negative addition from outside. It's like when we say we want to unite together, to gather our our good attitude towards him, our attraction to him, our desire for him, one from another, so that each one will have a greater desire. Yes, so imagine to yourself that we assemble, and God forbid each one takes from the other slander against the creator or the goal. Well, so that's what happens when you hear some, you take some negative influence from without. And according to this example that I gave about the lecture about insurance, one such rumor can destroy a lot of work that you've done beforehand. And that's why it's very important. That's why we are afraid to even see a person who's weakened. Well, he's tired, maybe he sleeps, we see that he's completely exhausted. That's day and night, he's at work, he has no time, he fell. That's the opposite. That could be very respectable if we see that he's truly giving his all. But if he just starts showing disregard, we had one friend like that who could have exerted but didn't want to, and he's justifying himself, so we could not tolerate him here. Although a very good, nice, intelligent person, but this form, this conduct was very, very, it was a great interruption. It was an example. You don't even need to talk about it. The evil tongue, slander, it's not the actual tongue, right? It's anything that awakens disregard towards the goal that weakens you. No, why tongue? If you read, it won't be the tongue. If you see something, it won't be the tongue, the evil tongue. It doesn't matter. Yes.
1: Can criticism in the group somehow lead to a situation where it becomes like slander, where it weakens people?
0: No, criticism should exist, but very purposeful, focused, and creative criticism. We have gathered here to discuss a problem and how to fix it, how to improve it, right? Why not? Without criticism, without seeing the evil, it's impossible to advance. Yes.
1: Why isn't there something opposite to slander, like something like good speech?
0: It's written, blunt his teeth, hit him in the teeth, right? Punch him in the teeth, because there's nothing against it. He's speaking and he's correct. He's talking from what exists within your ego and the real situation that you see all around you, relying on your life experience, on the situation, right? You are a weak man. You have a family, a lot of stress. You're tired with all your everything that's happening in life. He'll tell you 1,001 things, and everything he says is true. He's right. He is right. That is the issue. On the plane you're in, it's like my mother tells me, right? You're sick, you're weak, you have children, family, this and that. Have pity. Have a care. Worry about your health a bit more. How can you not sleep at night? Oh, it's all true things. It's a long list, but I don't think you can even reach the end of it. It's just like that. She calls me every 2-3 days. Yes, in Canada they have from pensioners they have this contract with the phone company, some agreement with the phone company. It costs nothing for them. I know, $30-$40 a month, and she can call me like infinitely.
1: Can't hang up.
0: This is your mother. You can't. So you can't hang up. So you understand. I hear it helps. It's work that I need to do. That's it. And there's nothing you can do about it on this plane. As she says, it's all right what she says. It's completely true, just. Except for one thing, that there is a spiritual goal from the point in the heart, from the point of that she does not speak. She just talks from the heart. about all these problems, and she's right. What can I do? She already knows that I can do nothing about it, right? But still, this is the human mind, and that is the divine mind. So those do this, those do that.
1: Why isn't there something forceful to counter it? Why is there any defense against it?
0: Against the evil tongue.
1: Yes.
0: Something offensive against the evil tongue, why not? You can. Just don't hear it. You cannot destroy it. You don't have the power because it speaks from nature. You can only ask the Creator to change nature, and by that He will replace your evil tongue with a good tongue. You, yourself, you can never do that. Well.
2: No, Aharon.
0: Right, last one.
1: In the example with the insurance lecture, how could you neutralize that person who was ruining everything?
0: How can you neutralize that person in the lecture? By the way, that year I was the best agent in all of the Zion insurance company. I have this, still have this. I threw it. I still have that commendation, let's call it, and I threw it away immediately. How can you neutralize the evil tongue during the lesson, during the lecture? Usually I say this, I'm here to lecture, I have to give a lecture, I have a plan of what I'm going to talk about, and all these things we'll hear at the end. And in the end I ask, well, are there questions? People start asking, maybe he wants to say something also, but the others also have questions, so it's kind of blocks it. It's impossible otherwise. Just to block the evil tongue, to seal it. Because against it, you cannot contend with it on the same plane where you speak with them, the normal human plane. He is correct. He is correct. According to what we see with our eyes, money, respect, knowledge, security, health, all these things, we see that they can be attained through various accepted channels, right? But when you want to truly go and get them, you see that it's impossible to do. That you cannot solve any problem in a rational way, from health to security, it doesn't matter what. You cannot solve anything, but you need to scrutinize this. And then, what do you use to help you scrutinize it? Specifically that evil tongue. But you then take it in a way that's beneficial. And then you see that it, indeed, it came with the purpose of helping you see the evil. Meaning, it needs to be under your supervision. And then it's very good. You see it as an aid against oneself. Yes. We had a lecture in Russian yesterday. Very few people showed up. And I think this is a failure in our preparation. Because people, you don't get them through the newspaper and not through all these leaflets, yes, all those leaflets you make. Because if you have some lecture in Dimona and you post notes, then they will come to wherever's close to them, close to where they live. But if you put up posters in Hulon that there's a lecture in Petah Tikva, I don't think that's effective, and that's what we saw. I think it would be best, and this they didn't use that. The only thing that could help here is to make sure that in the group, usually each one in the group speaks to several other people about the wisdom of Kabbalah, like that at work, various other places, circles that he's in. He talks here and there, and then he should tell these people that there's an opportunity to come and hear this general introductory lecture one time. It's all open, it's free, and then I think in that way we could have brought a big crowd, where if each one in the other groups, external groups, would have spoken to a few people around him that he has some connection to, they would then come.
1: What's the lecture about on Thursday?
0: Thursday? I don't know. It's whatever they tell me.
1: The importance of dissemination.
0: The importance of dissemination. Fine. Right, so I think this is the only way.

0: And it's good that we've learned this. It's good that it happened the way it did, and we learned this, and it will become clear. You see, this is also from the evil we come to see. I think this is the solution. Yes.
1: Now, friends, we will summarize what was our impression from the lesson and what from it will we take for implementation in the 10-6 minutes workshop, please.
0: Very powerful lesson, very hot. I heard from Rav that slander, or the evil tongue, that's against the creator, against the spiritual goal. I think in general, this whole lesson shows how careful we need to be about what we say in the group, in the tent. We started the lesson with greatness, how to work on greatness. That always needs to be the line we follow, and to always look to how to increase that greatness and not do anything that might be perceived as evil tongue or lowering the friend, to just be mindful of that.
1: Yes. Rav said that we always need to awaken the greatness of the goal, love, actions that we do towards each other.
0: Yes, the example that Rav gave about that person who sowed doubt, that is the problem. There's always this question that from then on that echoes in his mind. So what we need to focus on in the 10 is the greatness of the society constantly.
1: Yes, to continue, Barak, it was a very strong lesson. And we need to do a positive dissemination in the 10, means that we need to really raise the 10 and bring us closer together, despite that in which we're in this process of revealing the Creator. And yet, on the other hand, as we heard, that there's also criticism. We need to make sure that the criticism is precise, it's work, it doesn't come naturally. We build that in our 10 over time with the actions of a connection between us.
0: Yes, also being influencing the work in the 10, we need to be careful what we say. You need to always check to monitor what you're going to say and how.
1: We need to throw away everything that disturbs us from progressing to spirituality, because that creates all kinds of corruptions. Like Rav said, he was the best insurance agent, and because of that slanderer, that threw him completely off from that. So it can completely shake our confidence in our will to receive, and also the mother, what she can do. But that acts on the heart, but the point in the heart is what we have to progress, and we awaken that in the society, because without that, we cannot do anything.
0: Yes, on the human level, the slanderer is right. You don't sleep enough. A thousand and one reasons. But there's one thing, that there's a spiritual goal.
1: Yes, one of the things that I thought about, thanks to the scrutiny of the friends, is that slander is this inner state of mind, that there awakens in me this slander toward myself, towards someone who heard from Rav something, who's been learning for 20 or 30 years. These are such doubts that awaken the person. And also within yourself, you can deal with them only with the help of the 10. And then there's friends who give you the importance, the example, the confidence for every friend who comes, and if he has some kinds of doubts, so they show him how correct the path is, how we're working with it in a good way. And with the help of that force that we receive from the 10, that the force, the strength that the 10 gives a person, so that gives the opportunity to overcome this natural slander that awakens in every person.
0: Yes, and it's not that there's no room for criticism. There is room for criticism. It just needs to be purposeful and creative. So that's, you know, show up to solve this or that problem. And we keep improving. And also, following on what the friends said, it reminds me of the Shamati article, It says that to the extent that a friend needs help, or if suddenly some thoughts come and one does need advice, he can go and talk to a friend about something general, not the thoughts of the heart. Or you can have some activity outside of the regular framework to support the friend. Rabash does give us all sorts of means to support in times of difficulty, but basically it's what he said about spreading the good tongue.
1: Yeah, it's so that we can't do mistakes or to deal with criticism. Certainly no one's perfect and succeeds to do that. We do need to pay attention to that, in which, as he writes here, that in the rest of the transgressions that Reuven did, the Creator can dwell with them in that world. Meaning that a person makes a mistake, but he is still, the society can still absorb that, but slander is something different.
0: Yes, it's not at all. It's what we understand to be to the mundane kind of slander. It's not what this is about here. This is about what you do in the group, in the tent, so there's a very strong scrutiny here.
1: And now, friends, we'll go to the next part of the lesson.

0: We're going to study from the book, The Study of the Ten Sfirot, Volume 2, Part 6, page 408, or page Tafchet, the inner light of item 19. Soon we'll start on the lesson of Rav Ash, and it starts from the words when it comes down from the light of Enaim, the Or Hozer. So, item Yudtet of the words of the Ari.
1: כי כאשר יורד ומתפשט אור העין למטה דרך העקודים, הנה הוא מסתכל באורות אהב ההם.
2: 19. There is yet another necessary third light when the light of the Ain descends through the Akudim. It looks at these lights of Ahab, it sucks from there and takes the light for the purpose of making the vessels of Nekudot. It takes from there three lights, which are the lights of Ozen, Chotem, Pe. Let's enter the lesson with Rav Ash.
0: So, what had been Katnut and Gadlut, Ibur, Yenika, and Mochin in the Rosh, expands into the Guf, which is called Spike of the Beard, Shibolat HaZakam, and the Orcha, and the Orcha in the hairs indicate the state of Katnut. It has no hairs, Malchot of Gar. It already has Gar of Ruach. This is the fifth correction. And after that comes the sixth correction called Verav Chesed, abundant kindness, because of the hairs that indicates that there is no longer Chochmah there, only Chasadim. Which Chasadim? Those of Mochin de Neshama. And then comes the seventh correction where the Orcha of, again, Orcha, everywhere that Orcha indicates Gadlut, it is called the face cleared of hair, Panim de Pnei. And they are no longer Mochin de Chaya. So he gives the order, Yibur Yemika Mochin de Chaya. During Yibur, it was in the upper lip, in the Orcha of the upper lip. Birth is Yibur Yemika Mochin, and then Gar of Ruach, which is in the Shibolet of Yibur, is called the lower lip,

Shibboleth, in the Orcha of the Shibboleth. Rav Chesed is Mochin de Nechama, and the Met Truth he calls Mochin de Chaya, because then it becomes truly evident that his providence is in the aspect of good and benevolence, when Mochin de Chaya are revealed. Afterward, since everything is gathered by means of the hairs, which resulted from the ascent of the lower hay to the Anaim, through all this mitigation, therefore the eighth correction called Notzer Chesed, preserver of kindness, is referred to as the aspect of Yesod. It is called the aspect of Mazalim. Mazalim is called Yesod. But here he speaks only with what pertains to the world of Nikudim. We learn that three Rashim emerged, three heads. What are these three Rashim? Bet of Itlabshut, Bet of clothing, and Aleph of Aviyut, Aleph of coarseness. So I ask, when Dalet of Itlabshut, Dalet of clothing, and Gimel of Aviyut, Gimel of coarseness emerge, are the Rashim that existed previously annulled? Or do they remain in that degree and simply receive an addition? I ask, in any case, it appears that what they previously had was not lost. They simply received an addition. That's one point. Moving on. There is another question here. We know that the first Rosh of Nekudim is called Yeshut, which has Galgalta Ve'enayim, and it receives Ozen Chotem Peh at the place of its emergence, which is called Galgalta Ve'enayim, the Rosh of Dikna. By contrast, Abba, Ima, and Keter are the Achap of Dikna, which is considered to have received in the aspect of six names. Now, when Gadlut comes, Tzimtzum Bet, the second restriction, is annulled. So I should say that the Achap, called Gar of Nikudim, together with the first Rosh, called Yeshut, joined together. He comes and says, no, the light that had been in the first descended below and then ascended above. So I know that the Achap of Dikna, which is called the Gar of Nikudim, does not join with Yeshut. And he says that the Zivug, the coupling of the first Rosh, is called Galgalta Ve'enayim. Why? He says that we see that the Parsa was not annulled. And the proof is that there was the shattering, meaning it was only temporary. It follows that it had joined with the Gar of Nekudim, since the Gar of Nekudim stand below the Tabur and are under restriction, then it too would have been restricted as though it had joined them. Therefore, they do not join. Why? It's because the restriction was not truly annulled. Therefore, we learn that Galgalta Ve'enayim, called the first Rosh, Yeshut, stands above the Tabur. Is that clear? Let's move on. Afterward, he teaches that in Keter, the lower hay descended from the Enayim of Keter to the Peh of Keter, and the Achap of Keter joined with the Galgalta Ve'enayim of Keter. There I learned that they did indeed join. Fine. Then he says, know that since the Achap of Keter were in the Galgalta Ve'enayim of Abba Ve'ima, and since the Achap received Gadlut, the Galgalta Ve'enayim of Abba Ve'ima also received Gadlut. That too I understand. Now, they became one discernment, not two Rashim, not two heads. They are two discernments. This one corresponds to the Bet of Itlabshut, the Bet of clothing, and this one to Aleph of Aviyut, the Aviyut of coarseness. Yet regarding the Achap, we say that they are one discernment. But they aren't two Rashim with two different Aviyut levels. They are not the same.

0: Here he says that he's like in the level of Keter. Now comes the question. He says a rule that the lower one becomes like the upper one, like him. Hence it has Gadlut. So it now received the level of Keter, where it's like Keter or not. They say yes. Maybe one of coarseness. Of coarseness, yes. So I should say, he received the level of Keter of its degree. He doesn't need to be from phase one, he doesn't need phase two. He asks here a question. We learn not. If we, it becomes like him, then it becomes the same degree like him or not? Becomes a degree like him, there's wholeness like him, but it needs a different wholeness and it needs a different wholeness. So Abba and Ima are called Bina of Ma. That's their wholeness. That's what they need. There's an article where Rav Zusha says he doesn't need greatness. He says, like from Abraham, he needs to be like Rabbi Zusha needs to be. He needs to be his degree of wholeness. He doesn't need the wholeness of the other. Here, the wholeness is the phase, is in the phases here. So one of coarseness remains one of coarseness. And it's called two of clothing. And there's wholeness like him. What it needs is its wholeness. What's called its wholeness? The lower one needs the wholeness for the upper one. Now, they see another thing. Galgalta en enaim. The achap of the achap of Abba and Ima were where? Galgalta en enaim in the seven lower ones of Nikudim. In Zat of Nikudim. So he says, in the Ticha, he says that when Abba and Ima rose their achap to their achap, through the illumination of the Yesod, we learn there, the Galgalta en enaim of the lower one also ascend. And this is considered that man is given to Abba and Ima. It turns out that Guf becomes like the Rosh. We wanted to say there's also wholeness like him. The Guf does not need wholeness in the Rosh. The Guf needs wholeness of the body, of the Guf. According to the story that I said, if a person, the lady who said, if today is Thursday, put money for the weekend, for the Sabbath, certainly you already have money. He comes on Saturday to eat. On the Shabbat, I eat, give me to eat. He says, I'll give you food. Give me with force. The goof needs it in potential. The goof doesn't need it in practice. There's no degree that the lower one is suitable to the upper one. The upper one needs to suit to the lower one because each of them needs to receive wholeness of the degree. And the phase three of Dikna, which remains the corrections of Dikna, extended to Chazeh, meaning to its payment, and this is the degree of Zat that are true, meaning the phase of the Guf and the vessels of Kabbalah from their source, which is the first restriction. This what's written until the Chazeh is also not precise. He says, the light of Chotem extends to the Chazeh. And the light of Peh extends to the Tabu.
1: What is upper one? What is lower one?
0: What is upper one? It extends to the Chazeh. And what is the lower one? Till the Tabu, he says. But they're not going with this precision here. We'll see it next. And it says, when the light of Ayin descends and goes through the Ozen Chotem Peh, it looks at the lights of Achab, meaning that the light of Enaim is bestowed in the Achab, meaning not like we learned that the light of coarseness of phase one extends from the Peh down. Where does it start? From the Guf. From the Peh below, it starts here. No, from the if it, it only starts from the enayim down, and it's already called achap, and it's already guf, and this is a new thing. And this is where it says, and it takes the light to make the vessels of nikudot. Since also the vessels of nikudim receive from them, from the light that emerged from the rosh of sag, meaning the serot dikna. Hence, they're obliged to be as their quality, as he explains, that the vessels of Nikudim are arranged according to the order of the second restriction, Melgaten and Ayman Lechap, which is Rosh and Guf.
1: So we need to...
0: So we need to start item 20. And the matter is, what is he speaking of here? Here it speaks of phase 3, where he says that the light that emerged through the Enaim, its vessels are corrected in Achap, meaning that the Achap is not considered the Guf, nor to the Rosh, due to the second restriction. We also learned that because this coupling that was for the world of Nikudim was upon the second restriction, which illuminates only half a degree, and since the Partsuf Sag itself, even though it makes a coupling upon the lower hay in the Anaim, in himself, all 10 Sefirot illuminate. It turns out that this light that emerged through a Naim that illuminates only half a degree, this diminution, a thing that was added to it, it's like hair that is added to the body, where they're not part of the body themselves. If so, why does he call it Se'arot, hair? To show that in Sag itself, there's still no diminution. And Sarot, he gives two explanations for the word Sarot. One, because it's an additional thing to the body, to the goof. And two, from Soer, like turbulent or stormy. Above, there are no here. Only he gives the explanation of Sarot from the words soer or stormy, because he's lacking something that he should have, want, and he needs to receive, but he doesn't have. Then it's turbulent or stormy. And this he divides to the Sarot of Risha and Sarot of Dikna, like the hair of the head and the beard. We also learned that just like every degree receives the lights from the place of the coupling and below, meaning from the place of the coupling that was for the sake of Ab, was in Pe of Galgalta, so it takes his lights from Pe and below of Galgalta, and also Sag that was born from the Pe of Ab is also considered that it takes its lights from Pe below of Ab. Also, we can discern here that though the world of Nikudim stands and clothes from Tabur below for a certain reason, but the lights it takes from what place? From the place of the coupling and below, which are Se'arot Dikna. This is what he's saying here. And the matter here is that here it has been clarified that the lights of Ozen, expanded until Shibolet HaZakan. Within Koprati, it's below the Peh of Rosh, the mouth of the head. And the lights of Chotem Peh also go through there. Hence, it is a must that when the light of Inaim of Ak extends from the Inaim below, with them will be intermingled and take their light, meaning in the order of their vessels, which are considered Guf and not Rosh. And here there are 10 nekudot.

0: שלום חברים יקרים, ברוכים הבאים.
1: Hello dear friends, welcome to our course, the Wisdom of Kabbalah, global course. Good to see you again with us. 5 weeks that we've been going over the same topic, very important topic. It's a monumental for our spiritual work, spiritual society. We've gone over a few principles, and today we'll continue on the topic, and we want from lesson to lesson to be more practical about the topic. And if we ask ourselves how different people with different character and different culture altogether can truly build a connection between them, and how can each one maintain his uniqueness and maybe we can ask ourselves how the friends can give each and every one of us importance, to raise the importance, the meaning of what we are doing together. So today we will study about the principles that help us continue building the 10, the spiritual 10, and would like to raise the importance of the goal and give a personal example to go above any criticism and to strengthen each other in the connection. We don't have to be perfect, but we need each and every one of us to donate, to contribute to the connection. Hello to our instructors.
2: Hello, dear friends. We're very happy to be with you again on this festive Sunday, where we're developing, nourishing, nurturing the point in the heart, the spark in us that we want for it to develop and become a spiritual vessel with the help of which we'll be able to give contentment to the Creator and acquire the quality of bestowal. So that's what we're here for. The Creator brought us, chose us. Some say that we're really chosen by tweezers. And each of us is very, very special. Each of the friends here is very, very special, because the Creator has awoken our point in the heart. And this is what we'd like to dedicate our time to, developing the point in the heart. This morning, on the lesson for the advanced group, soon you're finishing this course at the end of October with the big upcoming congress that we're all coming to, where you'll get your diploma for finishing the course and moving on to the next stage, which is the learning community. And then you will be able to join through a special system called the Arvut system. You'll be able to join the more advanced lessons. And so this morning, on the lesson for the more advanced group, Rav said that we need to awaken this concept called grace from above. Really, this kind of grace from above, a special feeling that we're drawing the reforming light. And he said that a person who's inside the desire to receive cannot even imagine how will he reach the desire to bestow, but gradually, from the study and the different actions, and he repeated this concept called Chen Kedusha, grace from above, that in a person this kind of attraction, that he doesn't exactly know how to explain, this kind of an inner feeling, inclination towards spirituality that awakens in him, toward bestowal. It's all the same, spirituality, bestowal, it's all reaching the quality of the Creator. And today, we're going to go over the two final principles. We have chosen for you 10 central principles. And today we're going over the 9th and 10th principles. And starting next week, we wish to move to more advanced materials, where we will take special fields, measures, qualities that we'd like to focus on. And every week, together, we will develop these qualities in preparation for your, for you. Preparation for you to enter the tens. Some of you already, some of you have already experienced it a bit, some of you haven't. If you, of course, we're talking about those who wish to join a 10. And there we will practically start to implement all these concepts that we're learning about right now, theoretically. There you can join other friends just like you who finished the campus or class, semesters, a year, 2, maybe 3 years ago. And you can join those already existing working tens and begin to implement in practice all of these concepts that we're learning about. So you see, there are many, many things ahead, joining the Arvut system and the upcoming Congress and in October and the 10. So there is a lot to... Really a lot of things to expect, wish for. And gradually this is something that we're going to go into. Now, there's an orderly plan, as you understand. By the way, this class is the most advanced plan that we had up till now. You're experiencing, you're getting the format 2.0, the improved version. And of course, this a lot thanks to you, thanks to your desire. And so we talked about 10 principles. And maybe let's just go over them swiftly, briefly. The first principle that we touched upon spoke of the need to increase the importance of the gatherings, build a framework, constantly care for the importance and greatness of the goal. Second principle.
1: The second principle talks about the equality. The equality we talked to you about the wisdom Kabbalah. The more a person, each and every person, invests in the society, we cannot examine that. We don't know ahead the potential of each and every one. Therefore, I cannot tell according to what I see with my eyes or what a person does with his an external action, and then we know that the equality is specific equality.
2: Third principle, we said that even though that we're building a group, we very cautiously keep the uniqueness of each and every friend. Meaning we want to keep the uniqueness of every friend and not to turn everyone into the same size template, but to actually keep those distinctions.
1: The fourth principle talks about the personal example. Anything that you think can help you come closer to the exaltedness of the goal or the creator, so you should do towards your friends.
2: Fifth principle. We said that we by the friends. Chaver in Hebrew comes, friend, comes from the word chibur, connection. And we want to buy the friend, meaning we want to buy his lack, his yearning, his desire. We need the unique yearning of each and every one of the friends and connect it to our own yearning. And then from the sum total of yearnings, we build a spiritual vessel.
1: And in order to buy deficiency, which is a very important thing, because it started in each and every one a very small deficiency. Therefore, the method is built on me needing to acquire this yearning, this deficiency with the friend. And to do that, we need to do the principle number 6, which is each one who disqualifies in his friend's faults, he actually disqualifies in his own faults. That if I see in the friends any faults, I cannot acquire from them. If they are small people, I cannot acquire any deficiencies from them. I need to see the people as great. And therefore, to start off with, I'm built in a way that I see the different flaws, not in them, but rather in me.
2: And the next principle, we're talking about the different principles of work in a 10. The next principle is criticism. We don't express criticism against a friend, not directly for sure, also not indirectly. We always try to focus on the greatness and importance, of course, not talk behind someone's back, not to slander, not because we're trying to be nice, but because it harms the spiritual network that we're trying to build. Instead of flowing greatness and importance through the conduits and pipelines of the spiritual 10, we're really inserting poison. And it harms the 10, our spiritual progress, and of the other friends, of course, that are influenced by us. Therefore, we have responsibility to see what are we talking about.
1: The 8th principle is what we talked about last week, was frivolity. And frivolity can ruin all of our efforts to build a connection, and the connection we build in order to reveal the Creator in the connection between us. Therefore, to start off with, we need to determine certain boundaries. What do we talk about and what not? You are permitted, of course, in your private life to talk about whatever you want with your family, with your friends. Here, we try not to talk about politics, no religion, no nationalities, only the greatness of the Creator, only the things that belongs to the connection between us. Therefore, anything else is called frivolity. And of course, as time goes by and we get to know each other, we can expand our conversation. But when we begin with, it's important to focus on the workshops and the study time. We should determine only on things that we've determined, we predetermined.
2: Moving on to the 9th principle, you can write this down. It includes many things. We've collected several things and connected them into kind of a super principle. In general, we can say that this 9th principle says that all of us care and act in order to lift the spirit of the 10 all the time. This is what we want to do. Let's read excerpt number 29 from the words of Rabash. It is from an article in which there is a very important sentence worthwhile remembering and writing down, called, "Each one shall help his friend. Each one shall help his friend." which means that we want to help each other. Each of us is immersed inside his own egoistic nature, difficult for him to lift his head above his egoism. The point in the heart is small, surrounded by a big egoistic desire. But when we add the points in the heart to each other, it gives us lots of strength, spiritual strength. The connection generates a force because we're already building a vessel that is similar to the Creator. So Rabash writes, item 29.
1: We must understand how one can help his friend. Is this matter specifically when there are rich and poor, wise and fools, weak and strong? But when all are rich, smart, or strong, etc., how can one help another? We see that there is one thing that is common to all the mood. It is said, a concern in one's heart. Let him speak of it with others. This is because, with regard to feeling high-spirited, neither wealth or erudition can be of assistance.
2: This is because, or rather, it is one person who can help another by seeing that one's friend is low. It is written, one does not deliver oneself from imprisonment. Rather, it is one's friend who can lift his spirit. This means that one's friend raises him from his state into a state of liveliness. Then one begins to reacquire strength and confidence of life and wealth. And he begins as though his goal is now near him. It turns out that each and every one must be attentive and think how he can help his friend raise his spirit. Because in the matter of spirits, anyone can find a needy place in one's friend that he can fill. These are simply words that really come down to us from the upper worlds. I don't know to what extent you feel what Rabash says here, but every word is really carved in stone. Let's go over it and really see its depth. Rabash says, we must understand how can one help his friend. The spiritual path is built in such a way that we cannot advance on our own. We need the help of the friends. It's not that we're doing something wrong. It's not that we're not talented, but to the contrary, the process is built in such a way that we will need the help of a friend, of another person with a point in the heart. Is this matter specifically when there are rich and poor, wise and fools, weak and strong? Meaning, we can be strong. We can have a strong desire, persistent, very successful in our day-to-day life, creative, whatnot. It has nothing to do. All of these traits, which are natural or skills, qualities that we have developed, all that has nothing to do with our spiritual development. And it's important to understand it because in the beginning of the path, for the first 5-6 years, for sure, a person is certain that by him being a good manager or he is, he learned a lot in life, or he's a good business person, or whatever, that will help him advance in spirituality. It could be that it really helps him succeed in the corporeal world, to make money, power, knowledge, etc., etc. But all these qualities and traits have nothing to do with my ability to advance in spirituality, and the other way around too. Could be a very simple person who's engaged in very basic things. He's not a big manager or anything. He does simple things. I don't have these abilities to, excel in this world. And he could be very advanced in spirituality.
1: Not that it's not related to spirituality, but these things, there is no choice. Later on, a person will reveal that there is no choice being smart or stupid, as we studied in the freedom of choice, in the article of the freedom. It belongs to our root, we cannot come out of it. Sorry, out of a basis, and we can come out of it. Therefore, it seems to people that maybe a painter or a person who writes songs is more connected to spirituality. Even that's not related, it's not connected. We think that certain people are related to spirituality because of certain gentleness or a certain profession. There is no connection. Understand spirituality, the soul, that potential that we need to develop belongs to man's ability to yearn, to connect, to be in connection with the other. And for that, we don't need any skills. Let's say a person that is very social, he is the head of a community, and he has a lot of followers on Facebook. There's a lot of people follow him, and he maybe connect them, and he does all sorts of things, and maybe millions follow him, where he determines a certain fashion. But that too has no connection. Later on, a person reveals that these things and understand. Why would it be connected with spirituality? What, the Creator is not correct? He lets these people be smart and these people stupid? No. We talked about the principles. When we studied about it, we said that we're talking about the specific principle. There's we're not equal. Then there should not be equality between us, because it's like a liver and the kidneys. If it seems to us, if a person is a bit not as smart, then he too has a role that he needs to perform.
2: Let's continue reading these wonderful words by Rabash. Write this passage down. Really try to read it as much as possible. We said that to be smart, foolish, hero, weak, has nothing to do with all this. Rabash says, we see that there is one thing that is common to all. What is it? The mood. Mood, ruach, in Hebrew, and the word ruach means to increase the greatness and importance of the goal. There are three lights that enter the vessel. We won't elaborate on it now. There are five, but three of them to make it perfect. Two are for the future to come. They're called nefesh. You can write it down. Ruach and neshama. So ruach is one of these lights. So Abash speaks here of the ability to lift the mood, to lift the spirits, to give uplifted spirits. And everyone needs it, whether you're a hero or you're weak, doesn't matter. Everyone can use a better mood, more uplifted spirits. And he says that there is something that is common to all the mood, all those on the spiritual path. It is said, a concern in one's heart, let him speak of it with others. Meaning there is something very special here. It's important. Talda, hear us. It's important that when I wish to raise the importance of greatness of the goal in the eyes of my friends in Lithuania, as an example, I will tell it to them. I won't keep it a secret. To the contrary, about the greatness and importance of the goal, this is something worthwhile speaking about. It is a part of my spiritual work in the group. My role is to give importance like this kind of watering device. I circulate the greatness and importance of the goal to my friends in the tent, in my group. Don't keep it as a secret. Talk about it. Strengthen them. Give them the strength, the power. Otherwise, where are they going to get it from if not from me? Let them speak of it. Concern in one's heart, let him speak of it with others. This is because with regard to feeling high-spirited, neither wealth nor erudition can be of assistance. Rather, it is one person, meaning someone on the spiritual path already, not just any person off the street, who can help another by saying that one's friend is low. And so, each of us, just so you know, Antonio, heads up, no matter what happens, each of us will go through states of lowliness on the path of lows. The path is made up of highs and lows. That's how spirituality goes. And there will be states in which we'll feel low. And this is very important. Write this down, marker it, remember it. A person cannot release himself from imprisonment. Again, a person cannot release himself from imprisonment. The things are built this way on purpose that I will need the help of my friends and vice versa.
1: Brother, it is one person who can help another by saying that one friend is low. Meaning low is only towards the goal. You could be successful and not to feel any sense and dissense in your regular life. Good business, the children are successful, everything's good. You can finish your life like that. Alongside it, in spirituality, towards the goal, towards your yearning, your spiritual advancement, you'll definitely go through ups and downs. And again, it's only towards the greatness of the Creator you'll be able to justify an agreement one time, and the other time you won't. And once I justify, then that's called an assent. Once I disagree with him, I cannot. It's my heart that does it. It's not that I say it verbally. When I, with my heart, do not agree with it, then I'm in a descent. And certainly each and every one will go through it. As it says, one does not deliver oneself from imprisonment, meaning a person in the state of loneliness cannot come out of it. He can stay like that for a very long time. Rather, it is one's friend who can lift his spirit, meaning if a person is in a group, in a study group or a ten, as we call it, because it's more or less 10 people, they can, through personal example, through all the principles we studied, they can and must take you out of this state. And then you'll do towards them the same thing. This means that one's friend raises him from his state into a state of liveliness. Then one begins to reacquire strength and confidence of life and wealth. We all lack the hope and confidence that in this life we can reach the goal. That's what a person lacks, because we are in doubt. Why? Because the Creator is concealed. it seems to me sometimes as if he exists. Sometimes I'm 100% certain he exists. Sometimes he behaves with such mannerism with me that I cannot think as if he is the good that does good, or does that he exists. I mean, look at the other creations. So we are in a support group, you can say. And then when I'm in such a state, they can give me confidence. And he begins as though his goal is now near him. It turns out that each and everyone must be attentive and think how he can help his friend and raise his spirit. So as you understand, to give high spirit to a person, to the friend, sorry, is the most important thing. And therefore, we should learn and study the unique attitude we need to develop. We need to develop toward each and every friend in our society. And we can also do not just towards the friend, but also towards the society. Let's say, like a family, we have a lot of brothers and sisters, and you know how to approach each and every one. One, I can read an excerpt to it. The third one, I can go out to a certain pub and have a beer with. You understand the variety here, and it's a certain artwork to control it. And the last thing he writes, because in the matter of spirits, anyone can find a needy place in one's friend that he can feel. As Rabash started, could be that everybody is rich, they don't need the money, they don't need anything. They've got health, money, honor, everything they need. There's not such person in the world that could not say, I can receive more, a better mood, sorry. Both to people who wants to reach for spirituality and those who doesn't even know about spirituality. It's always something that a person lacks. More spirit and yearning towards the goal. I have a yearning. A person cannot say, I have a yearning towards the Creator, and that's it.
2: Right. It's very important when you write this down. Moods or uplifted spirits in spirituality means uplifted spirits with the friend. That's my role. I need to take the friend, for example, Andoni, our Spanish-speaking friend. Suppose he has, his mood is on a certain level, X. I need to raise him to the level of X plus 1. How am I going to do that? By thought, I don't necessarily need to talk to him. I can think about him. Maybe I'll talk to him. Maybe I'll read him something. Maybe I'll tell him something. Maybe we'll do something together. We'll read together. We'll sing a song. We'll go someplace. We'll come back. We'll do some kind of activity together. It could be thought, speech, action. And it could be, well, you know, something that doesn't make any noise. There are many different ways to work with a friend, not only through speech, etc., and actions. There's also the power of thought, which is very powerful. We'll talk about it.
1: We should say that it's a bit different than psychology. We know that a person who did a professional sports, he knows that there's a whole team of professionals to support him, because it's not simple. A person who does professional sport goes through very radical states and needs support. And those who've been to the army, there's a role in the army that a person is in charge of raising the morale within the army. And it's the same thing with the workplace, because they all understand that when a person has a good mood, has a motivation, he can work better. And it's like that in any field. Here, the thing is a little bit different. Why? Because we're going against nature. There in the psychology, they support those fears,

And you're invited to send your questions. We'll answer soon. Let's go to clip number 12, where Rav Dr. Michael Lightman gives us a beautiful explanation about how do we do it for the friends. Each of us knows that if we have no desire, I can't move. Sometimes I have lots of time, but I don't come to the lesson, I don't read, I don't hear, I don't listen to lessons. I can't force myself. No lack. I think the main thing is the lack. And so we need to understand that here we have to help each other. We need to, during the day, pull our friends to study something, read something, to send something to one another, to awaken each other as much as we can. Because if a person is not inspired by the others, then the lack that he gets, it's from the Creator. It's not considered to be a person's own lack. If I want to sit, study, go do something, it comes from above. And the lack that I get, only the lack that I get from the friends, that I awaken them and they awaken me, this is considered our own lack. This is something very important. Only the lack that I get from the friends is considered a new lack of our own, says the Rav. Why? Because it's not something natural that comes from myself. One more thing before we take questions. Write this down in the Wisdom of Kabbalah. We call it acting, to act. What does that mean? In the Wisdom of Kabbalah, we use a very special means that I'm not sure that before we came to the Wisdom of Kabbalah, we thought that it was part of the spiritual path, but Kabbalists talk about this a lot, and acting is actually one of our ways to come out from the state that we're in and advance toward the next state. Meaning what? That we want to act out, outwards, the state of greatness and importance. For example, I came to a meeting with a friend, and suppose, doesn't matter right now why, my spirits aren't that high. I don't really have such a desire, yearning. Something's bothering me. All of a sudden, I feel some kind of heaviness. And that's how I feel on the inside in relation to the spiritual path. What do you do now? Maybe I'll come and tell everyone that I feel this kind of burdening and that it's very difficult and I don't know how to go forward. And altogether, I'm not sure about the path anymore, and I have second thoughts and whatnot. If I'm a genuine person, seemingly this is what I'm supposed to say. Genuine, you know, and so to speak, genuine. But Kabbalists say, no, no way. To the contrary, I need to come to society and to project onto them greatness and importance. But inside of me, I feel this burdening, doubts, hardships, resistance. I want to put it on the table, start talking about it. So Kabbalists say, no, no. You, outwards, need to all the time act out as though you are inspired by the greatness, but it's not true, then what is true? How the ego controls us, because we're complete egoists, completely controlled by the ego, that now I'll bring my ego to the center of the group, will that contribute to someone?
don't contribute to me either. There's a very special thing here that the Kabbalists teach us to put aside.

0: what we personally feel, not to disregard it. We don't erase it. I'm not imagining that, no, I don't feel burdening. I do feel it. It's there, I know, this is my situation. But along with it, I act that state that I want, I act out that state that I want to be in, that state of greatness and importance. And outwards, this is what I project, greatness and importance. And it's very unique because in our group, we had a few professional actors that this is their profession. They're in the theater, well-known actors. And I remember that Rav always asked them to give an example. A professional actor, this is profession. Now he needs to go out on stage, play a certain role. But he has a completely different mood. Suppose he had a fight with his wife or whatever, just before his theater act, or something else bothers him. He goes out on stage. He doesn't project what he feels on the inside, what bothers him, etc. It's all irrelevant. Same in spirituality. What happens inside of me is I know and I feel, but outwards, I act out the spiritual state that I wish to be in.
1: Yes, in the wisdom of Kabbalah, it says, writes a lot about acting. We will study this in the student community when you go there. There are complete passages that were written in the sources 2,000 years ago about acting, and it also says that the Creator is playing with the whale. The whale is the created being, and all our development is as if the Creator is playing with us. And as a result of that, we too are playing with children, but it's not a game for you. When you play with the children, it's not a game. They feel as if it's real. And we cannot say the same thing for us, but for the Creator, you can say that it's a game for him. And what's interesting, that he says that he would act to a future state. Any action that brings us to a future state, it's called an acting game. The scientists too say that when animals play, they build their body. And we have a new term called above reason. It's when we yearn and aspire for a future state, and we do all sorts of states to come to it. This state is called a game. Why does it work? Why does it develop us? Why does children develop only through game? And that's why our role as adults to develop for a child, and we do it naturally, a whole world of games. Why? Because you cannot be, you cannot give the child a real car. He needs to first play with something that it's a replica of the true thing, and only then he can grow to it. So in a way, for us, we are as in potential for the Creator. We are in the corrected state. Therefore, every action, every effort that we make in order to come to that corrected state, which already exists, we're talking about reality above time and space, then every action, every deed that we do towards that is a game, and we play the game with the groups, and we play with the connection between us, with equality, even though inside I see that I'm not equal to them. I'm greater, I'm more smarter, I'm this, I'm that. My ego depicts to me constantly states, and I feel it. I don't wash it away. I am like an actor on the stage. When you watch a movie, why do you cry? It's clear to you that this actor got paid. And inside, it's not clear what he's feeling, but he's acting. and you're crying, and meaning it works. So in other words, we're built in such a way that even if I'm in a state of descent and I have no yearning for godliness externally, I can do actions and act as if it's important for me. And for others on the group, it will work on them. In a way, I can improve their state and it will return to me and I will improve my state. It may seem to you a bit strange, but the more you start working on it, the more you see that it does work. Many people want to say that they want to be real. I feel mismatch with the Creator. And I'm going to complain about the whole bad that I feel to everyone. You must not do it in the group. Again, we're talking about a group, only a group that yearns towards the goal. Outside the group, you can do whatever you want in any other group. That is a very simple principle.
0: And before we take questions, clip number 14, about acting and why is it so important on the spiritual path. This means called acting, to act, which is a transition from my current state to my preferable state that isn't current yet. Then the transition, the means to bring myself from state to state is called acting, and therefore I need to be an expert in it, and every time to improve. How do I do it with myself? And from perception of reality, we will see that if I do it with myself, then the entire world changes accordingly. I begin to give values and weigh everything according to how I change. And therefore, for me, acting isn't that I adjust myself to the world, but in that I change, improve, correct the world. Meaning what follows is that acting, if we know how to change our states, play it out correctly, it is the most beneficial thing for the realization of the goal. And therefore, it is actually in the center of our actions, and we really need to imagine ourselves like little children that are changing every time we ourselves. And by that, the world changes. It is forbidden for us to see ourselves as old people that don't change. To the contrary, the more we are going through changes, by it we will see the world changing. And this way we always stay children, young, full of life, vitality, changes, and only in that will we see our progress, our movement. Everyone wants to stay young, like a child, vital. People pay a lot of money for that. And the Wisdom of Kabbalah, along with the spiritual path, along with the spiritual benefits, always make sure that we stay young. Not in age, but in spirit, in our vitality. So now we...
1: Let's go to questions. Let's start with live questions. Front, please.
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0: Sí, sí.
4: Hello, everyone.
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0: Hello, dear friends, teachers. My question is, about loving your friend as you love yourself, or loving your neighbor as yourself.
2: De una vida de amor propio y desconexión.
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0: How can you learn to love? How can I learn how to love myself in a way that I will be able to love the other the same way?
3: מדבר על עצמי, אני תמיד מנותק, אז עם הרצון, עם הכוונה שלי הוא להעלות את הרצון ואת השמחה ואת ההתחוממות של החברים בעשירייה.
0: So if my intention is to lift the friend's spirit in the ten, how can I love myself in order to be able to love them and raise their spirit in the ten?
4: כן, תראה. אתה...
1: Yes, look. You need to study, firstly, how you love yourself. As it's written, love your friend as thyself, meaning they give a person a measure, the way I love myself, and a person can measure that to that extent, to that measure, at least to that measure you need more, but let's say at least this measure, to this measure you need to relate to the other. It seems simple. But firstly, this love, what does it come to action in? It's the fact that you're in a group. Let's say it this way. This rule in all religion, it's familiar with our religion. We're not renewing anything here. At the end of the whole thing, the Kabbalists wrote the wisdom of Kabbalah before all religion were developed. So they, in a natural manner, saw that in order to reveal the Creator, we must build a vessel, because what was broken? The connection between us. Therefore, when we are concerned about the correct connection between humans, then we can build a vessel. We can... When we are concerned about the true connection between people, then we can say that I love them. If you'll be in a ten and you'll take care of the mood of each and every one of the friends, that means that you love them. And that's it. You don't need to do anything else. No other desires of them that you need to fulfill. You need to make sure that you to be concerned about their mood, and they have to be concerned about yours. That's it. If the goal of the study would be important to you, like, let's say, imagine yourself that you're in love with a woman at a very young age. So you are in love. In the same manner, you need to yearn to the Creator every day. You walk like you're a little bit unstable and go and look for him. And the others should do the same, but the Creator won't let you stay in that state. It will change very fast. But the fact that you are concerned about such a mood, that's called that you love him.
0: Just to add, what do we actually love? Who do we love? We don't love anyone. We love either what we invest in the other person. Why do we love our children? First of all, it's our own continuity. Our ego only extends. And also, we love what we invest in our children. There's a situation where people, for different reasons, can't bear children. They adopt a child. Not that they gave birth to the child, but they adopted the child. And gradually, they develop love toward that child. How could that be? It's not their child. It's a foreign child. But what they love is what they invest in that child, meaning we love what we invest. That's one thing. Or we love that which gives us pleasure. Doesn't matter what kind of pleasure right now. Emotional, corporeal, monetary, each with the pleasures that fill them. Here, we're talking about something else. Love another as yourself is not something natural in the person. To the contrary, it is opposed to man's nature. So, there's an entire article, by the way, that we'll learn it, we'll study it when we'll get to the learning community, called Matan Torah, the giving of the Torah, and the entire article is about one thing. Love your friend as yourself. Why? What does he say, actually? He says you want to discover the Creator. Bit by bit, this becomes important to you. You have an inner attraction to it. You have a point in the heart. Gradually, you build importance towards it, and it becomes important. And now, from the study, you discover that in order to advance towards spirituality, you need a group. You didn't think about that before. It also wasn't a part of your plan. To the contrary, maybe some of the time, it seemed to you that these people that are studying, they're redundant, they stand in my way, what do I need them for? All of a sudden, you discover that without them, you cannot reach spirituality. And this is something that is not simple. I haven't planned on building a group here. I thought that I'm going to come, I'll study, I'll make an effort, I'll do different things. All of a sudden, I'm told, is there other people that hold the key to my spiritual progress? What do you mean? First of all, that does not suit me at all. And also, it's not what I thought. But gradually, you start to understand that you need them. And then gradually they become important to you. And now you start working with them. You start investing in them and they in you. And you build together an environment. And that thing goes and develops. And it's like a baby, suppose, that we all care for together. And that thing becomes that tin in which we discover the Creator. There is no bypassing it. You can't. There are special souls like Abraham, Bala Sulam, but that's not us, no offense. These are special souls that they come for the sake of humanity, not even to correct themselves. Each of them builds the entire next spiritual degree of humanity. Like without Bala Sulam, who could study Kabbalah? Without the Ari, without Rabbi Shimon. These are special souls. We, simple people, we get a point in the heart, a small spark, but we receive it. It's something very special. Now to begin work with a group, and then gradually begin relationships of sometimes love, sometimes hate, sometimes envy, different things, because it's emotional eventually, but something is being built here, a spiritual vessel. The ten actually tries to build a spiritual vessel. And therefore, love is not like love in our world, loving fish, you know, that they give me pleasure when I eat them, but it is goal-oriented love that I, together with them, want to build a spiritual vessel in order to reveal the Creator.
1: Another unique thing that we have here, you asked about self-love. It's important to mention that you will never know how you love yourself if you do not begin to make efforts in order to relate that way towards others. That's another unique thing. People think that they know how they love themselves. That is already a spiritual advancement if a person is aware of his self-love, how much he loves himself. The same manner that there is 125 degrees to reach the Creator in spirituality, so in the same manner there's 125 degrees in which a person discovers how much, or in what way, sorry, he loves himself. And the more he loves himself, more so he later on rises towards love of others in the same manner. And a person, a regular person who doesn't deal with the wisdom of Kabbalah, he has a very simple level. He understands that he fulfills his desires and demands. He's not aware how much he is working for himself. Therefore, he cannot turn to the Creator to release him from the self-love. Understand, it's very unique. Not each and everyone is getting the ability to understand how much he loves himself. Next question from Anna, please.
0: Hello, friends. Hello, everyone. Meaning, regardless of my state, our state, when we pass the importance of the goal onto the group, this actually means to come out of ourselves, of our ego. That's the necessary effort that we need to make toward the group. Does a person need to reach the recognition of the evil of his own nature before he makes this effort? And I also wanted to mention that a person who understands that he loves himself, or a person understands when he loves himself, actually, when he begins the spiritual path, because before that, it's kind of like little egoistic love toward ourselves. But once you begin the spiritual path, you can communicate that importance to the friends.
1: Yes, firstly, correct. A person who doesn't study the wisdom of Kabbalah does not awaken upon himself the force that is concealed in the books, which show him how much he loves himself. That's the correct thing you just said, and we will have to reveal it later on. And in regards to the efforts, the recognition of evil is one discernment. The efforts a person makes in order to connect to the other, these efforts are very important, and they bring him to love. You said it correct.
0: Next question, Yudit, Zoom.
1: Good evening. I don't know if it's exactly a question. It's kind of a ponder for me. In regards to the 10, I understand this matter that we reveal the Creator through the 10. The way that I look at it is that it doesn't matter how a person is expressed in the ways he expresses himself outside of the 10, but once I'm in a 10, it's as if it's the taking the form of the Creator.
0: Just to be more specific, it's not that he becomes like the manifestation of the Creator, but he is one of the representatives of the Creator disclosed to me by the Creator in my little group, because this friend is there because he wants to discover the Creator just like I do. We have gathered here in order to establish a society for all those who want to go follow the path and method of Baal HaSulam, which is the way of how to rise, climb the degrees of man, and not remain a beast. Rabash writes in his very first article, meaning we're not building a group in general here, or a random group. It's not for bicycling, it's not for mountain climbing, it's not a group that plays bridge or any other thing that people do together, which is fine. But it is a group that was established for a single purpose, to reach spirituality. And now the friend that comes to this group, who's that friend? So he has this exterior shape. He's in a body. He has qualities, natural traits. Maybe things that he inherited, maybe it's his mentality, a part of his education, upbringing, who knows what. It's an exterior wrapper, having nothing to do with his or my spiritual development. It's a wrapper, a clothing. Without it, we can't communicate because there's nothing to talk about. But I need that clothing. But what interests me is something else. What interests me is that unique yearning of that friend toward the Creator. And it's unique. You need to remember that because I don't have that kind of yearning. I too have a unique yearning, but of a different kind. And another friend, he also has a unique yearning, but a different one. And so what happens here, actually, we are building a collection of yearnings toward the Creator called the Ten. A Ten isn't a group of people. A Ten is a collection of yearnings toward the Creator that as if got together randomly, but there's nothing random about it. The Creator is the one who established these conditions and put together this group, and now I start working with them. And this is the process, and therefore we put aside characteristics, other things, which are all fine in the corporeal world. Do with them whatever you want. But we have gathered here in order to build a group that wants to discover the Creator, and we need to remember that the Creator is not revealed in me. And it's not that I reveal the Creator with the help of a friend, but the Creator is revealed in the connection between us. We build the Creator. We make Him. There is no such thing, Creator, per se, but it's the quality of bestowal. And our effort to connect with one another and build this quality of bestowal draws this force, grace from above that we talked about, or the reforming light, in which the Creator can dwell.
1: Pay attention. Why do we put so much time into separate to you spirituality with corporeality so you won't be confused? We are saying that there is time for you to deal with spirituality. You have a 10, and there, a couple of times a day, you will meet and read sources and go over lessons. And that's it. You have your life beyond that, and that's your field of expertise. We don't get involved with it. Each one does whatever is right to him in his life. We're not dragging the spiritual life into corporeality, what a person who begins to study wants to do immediately. And he comes to his family with all sorts of demands, but they don't have the point in the heart. Let's say I came to the lesson and I came from the gym, and I don't come to Tammy and start telling her what kind of exercises I've done in the gym. She's not interested in that. Tomorrow night, I've got a ticket to the opera. Tomorrow morning, I'm not going to talk to a viewer about what I heard there. Well, yeah, because he's not interested about it. He cares about other things. Same thing here. Don't try to take spirituality and forcibly put it into your life. On the contrary, take the spirituality. Take the corporeality and put it into that small spirituality that you study. There is a study group. We talk there about only how I advance towards spirituality. I finish there, I had a lesson or a meeting. I go to work, I talk to them, whatever I need to talk to them. In my heart, I have this relation towards the friends, towards the Creator. But I continue my regular life the way I learned, the way I did before, and the way I got educated through the environment around me. And don't be confused. Later on, you'll know how to combine these things.
0: Thank you
1: for the clarification.
0: We have a question from Hussein from Germany.
5: Hi, Hussein, bitte.
4: Hussein, אנחנו לא שומעים אותך.
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0: My question is...
5: אהבה עצמית. זה מאוד חשוב לי.
0: Self-love. That's something that's really important to me. For me, self-love... no matter what I do in life, it's self-love. But if someone loves his wife, for me, that too is self-love. Is that correct? And it doesn't matter, spiritual or corporeal, it is all self-love. Did I understand it correctly? Yes, Hussein, you understood correctly. On this level, you're right. We are in self-love, inside of it. Meaning, we perform different actions, and you said correctly, children, work, all these things cause pleasure. That's why we do it. So we don't love someone, but we love that which gives us pleasure. Our teacher, he always gave this example. He called it love of fish. He said, you love fish? Suppose you do. Suppose you do love fish. Just as an example. So take the fish and kiss it. You won't kiss the fish. You love the fish because it's tasty, because it gives you pleasure. That's called love of fish. We love that which gives us pleasure in this stage. When we enter the 10, there too, we start with a completely egoistic goal. We have joined the 10 because we understand that it'll better help us advance towards spirituality. It's an egoistic goal. And it's fine, but above it is already the spiritual goal, and that's the difference. In love of fish, I remain on the same level. Maybe I exchange pleasures, a fish for a salad, or meat, or any kind of other corporeal or human pleasure. I draw, I make a drawing, I write a composition, people appreciate me, or I study something for my own knowledge, it's all fine. These are egoistic pleasures that from there you don't develop into spirituality. When we enter the 10, we use as if corporeal egoistic means, but the goal is spirituality. We, in the connection between us, wish to discover the Creator, the quality of bestowal, and that already draws a force called the Reforming Light. We do not correct ourselves by our own power. You remember our sentence from the beginning of this lesson, that a person does not relieve himself from imprisonment. Imprisonment is the prison of the desire to receive, the intention in order to receive. We can't deliver ourselves by our own efforts. All the actions that we do are there in order to draw a force called the Reforming Light. Eventually, it is what delivers us from prison, not we by our own efforts. Also not we, by the 10. But the 10, because of its structure, is similar to the Reforming Light, to the qualities of the light, and these efforts bring us closer to the Reforming Light. And thanks to that, we begin to change. Thank you for your question.
1: We have written questions. A friend is asking. He thinks that joining to the 10 will prevent him from running a business properly or even being a good member of his family. That's why he's stepping away from his 10. And he's asking if there's any advice. Michael, look, we have many friends who run a business, and some of them really are in high positions in their life, thousand, even hundreds of thousands of people. You don't know how many, how much effort a person needs to put within his family, whether there's a certain services he needs to provide to them. We don't know it. In any case, the time that you will invest in the wisdom of Kabbalah, it doesn't matter, study or meetings, it's up to you. It's up to you to decide how much you want to invest in corporeality and your spirituality. That's your freedom of choice. Nobody's going to take it away from you.
0: And just to add, in the wisdom of Kabbalah, there's a concept called basic needs, necessity. It's very important. Our necessity is different. It isn't equal. Someone eats 5 eggs a day, and someone eats an egg a week. Someone eats 1/2 kilogram of meat a day, and someone eats salad. Our necessities are different. Someone makes tens of thousands of dollars a month, and that's his necessity. And someone else maybe makes $1,000 a month, and that's his necessity. It's not good, and it's not bad. In the wisdom of Kabbalah, it is said, neither praised nor condemned, meaning necessities or a necessity is a necessity. There is an example from the Mishnah from 2,000 years ago and more. The sages write about a man that for him it was customary to be taken around to travel in this kind of, like a carriage. But instead of horses, people carried him in that carriage. And at a certain point, he lost everything that he had. And in order to give an example, Kabbalists himself, they're the ones that carried him in that carriage because this was his basic need. Now I can say, who needs it? It's redundant. Maybe for me it's redundant, but for someone else, it's a necessity. Why are we telling you this? Because of Dragoslav. It's important that you understand that you define what your necessity is. No one else can define or determine that. These are things that you define for yourself. The wisdom of Kabbalah does not interfere in what's called necessities. It talks about the free time that a person defines for himself. Someone has a 1 free hour a week, and someone else has 2 free hours every day because he defined it that way, not that someone else came and defined it for him. This is something very important to understand because you're probably thinking, how does that fit into my day-to-day life? I'm busy, etc. I have a business. Maybe someone else is very active. Someone else has a big family. Someone else maybe works from dusk till dawn. You know, today, unfortunately, a person works all day long. And also, after he comes home, he continues working on the way, at home, and we're not. But the wisdom of Kabbalah does not interfere in a person's basic day-to-day life.
1: Yes, and as you said, it's important for you to determine your necessity, and not the teachers, and not your, I don't know, your 10. Your friends want to study 3 times a week, and that's not your necessity, and you cannot do it. And you will study 1 time a week, or maybe 2 times. And your necessity too, by the way, can change, because you determine, and you change. You're now willing to invest 1.5 hours a week for the wisdom of Kabbalah. There could be times where you will see the necessity changes and you'll be able to invest 3 to 4 times a week. When we started studying, for example, I study 4 hours a day. I teach and I study. But it's a necessity. I didn't come to it straight away. I started once a week For a few years, I had once a week. That was enough for me. And it's the same with every other field, with sports, music, in anything. A person determines how much. There are those who invest a few hours for the family a day. There are those, it's once a week, enough.
0: There are people that are older, younger, little children or not. Everyone has their own life. We don't get into that at all, how a person arranges his own life, only naturally in life. There are also other fields that a person decides to make time for. Suppose Michael here, he loves the opera, so he makes time in order to watch the opera. Someone else every day walks for an hour. Why? Because health is important to him, so he decided to make time, maybe even gets up early and does other things, and does different things, maybe whatever is important for you. When something's important to a person, you make time for it. Therefore, you need to define for yourself the way in which you arrange your life. It's very important to think, not to think that someone else will do it for you.
1: Meaning we only raise the importance of the goal within that 10 when you start going into 10s. And when we study in the global, the world student community, we only raise the importance. And we teach in the morning, we teach in the afternoon, in the noon, and we teach in the evening. We give 5 to 6 hours of live lessons, and there are recordings as well. If a person cannot come these times, and he has the importance to watch these lessons, if he cannot participate live, then he will determine a different time for him to participate, to watch the recording. Why we did it that way? Because there's people studying from 140 different countries, and each person lives in a different time zone, in a different language, and we're like an open shop. You can come in and use it whenever you're comfortable.
0: If all of us in the group need to show that we have uplifted spirits all the time, asks Rita from Italy, even if it's not so, how can we see that there's a friend who needs help if he can't talk about it?
1: That's simple. Because we are in a group, we can feel one another. That's one thing. The fact of the matter is that it writes that each one needs to act and only give exaltedness, but life is life. Even though it's written that way, as you say to your child, do this, do that, it doesn't always do it. Sometimes it does the opposite. So do we. We see that the friend cannot do what is written, and we recognize that he apparently is in a descent. You'll understand. It's like you feel your husband or whoever it is, relatives or children, whatever mood they're in, even though they don't always speak about it. Children don't always share what they're going through, but we feel it. We have the vessels, the tools to do so.
0: Not from Spain. So if we're talking about some sadness that stems from the ego, like when you lose someone dear or illness or something, do you need to act there too? Good question. No, you don't need to act because eventually, when it's related to corporeal matters, we don't need to hide it or we don't need to hide it. If an important person, if I lost someone that was close to me, that's the situation. And we, the friends in your group, will try to support and give you strength, and it gives a lot of strength. I can tell you from experience that people go through non-simple states. You know, we live in our world. Humanity is going through difficult states. We see a lot of suffering around us of different kinds, wars, conflicts, whatnot. And the group gives a lot of strength, a lot of hope. There's a feeling of none else besides him. A person already understands where did these things come from. So even if it doesn't exactly make the pain go away, but still it gives me lots of strength to deal with non-simple situations. It gives you a kind of, it gives you strength on the personal and group level.
1: It's a really good question. I also want to relate the acting is towards the importance of the goal. The more I act, what I act is how much the wisdom of Kabbalah is important to me. And it doesn't matter, as you said, loss or difficult situation. We also need to tell it to friends or even relatives, and you will see how much the friends will help. They will help, obviously, with necessities and also with raising the importance of the goal. By that, the corporeality too will work out. Because, as we say, there's none else besides him. It only comes from one force. And if the Creator is important to me, and it is important to me, what is the reason that bad things happen to me? Then I will be able to justify the Creator, because the friends are helping me, giving me mood, and then corporeality will be organized as well.
0: Maya from Bulgaria. Why do men and women work in separate groups in the wisdom of Kabbalah? Excellent question, Maya. Thanks for bringing it up. First of all, men and women, as you see, study together. I think we can distinguish that we have here both men and women. So men and women study together. Let's start with that. Where is there a real separation? And we're not shy to say that there is separation. When we enter a smaller research group, look what we talked about today. Most of the lesson we talked about love. It's a complex world, right? We try to find out what love is. Now, when Fran and suppose Andon from Spain join Spanish-speaking friends and try to build love of friends together with them, that's one thing. But if Fran and Antonio and other Spanish-speaking friends do it with different other Spanish-speaking women, it could cause confusion. We are realistic people. We're not living on the moon. We understand that what a person is, men, women, there are different kinds of relationships between them. And for sure, from experience, it can confuse a person. And then he gets confused between spirituality and corporeality and different desires that he has. Simple, corporeal, straightforward lusts that any normative person, it works in them too. And therefore, when we come to the spiritual work, there is no commandment to confuse ourselves or make things more difficult. One way or another, it's difficult as is to create strong, intimate connections between friends. It's a process. And now to bring into that further connection between men and women that aren't related directly to one another, married to different people, etc., it creates difficulties that we will not be able to rise above. Why? Because it'll confuse us. It will simply put us in a different dimension in which we don't want to be, and therefore naturally we generate for ourselves conditions that will help us advance towards spirituality and not conditions that will make it harder for us. So that's on one level. On another level, and this is important to understand, until 30, 40 years ago, women practically didn't study the wisdom of Kabbalah. It was very uncommon. The first ones to open the study of the wisdom of Kabbalah for women too were the teacher of our teacher, the Rabash, who was considered a pioneer in this realm. He made sure that he reads articles and teaches articles to the wives of his our teacher, Rav Dr. Michael Lightman, and we were present in the past 30 years. He made a revolution. He opened the wisdom of Kabbalah to every person. All the lessons, all the materials, he opened them up to men, to women, to everyone, as opposed to the opinion of many orthodox factors that resist it. Therefore, there are all those that are against this approach that say that women don't need to study Kabbalah. There are different reasons. But in this regard, we're an academy that is open to everyone. Everyone studies the same. There are no hidden materials that these study and those don't. Everything's open, transparent. Everything's on the internet, translated. Any person in whom the desire to spiritually develop awakens in him, he's invited. No one asks him who and what he is, where did he come from, what background, what did he study before that, or anything else irrelevant. He has a desire, wants to reveal the Creator, he wants to study the wisdom of Kabbalah, the door is open. You simply see it today as a finalized product, but you need to understand that what happened in the past 30 years is a true revolution in the wisdom of Kabbalah, how it opened to every person. So again, men and women study together and advance together in

0: the more advanced spiritual work of building a research group, we make a separation between men and women, not in the study, in the relations, in the relationships, because there we already aspire to create an intimate connection between the friends. The same work is done by men and done by women. We have tents for men, men's tents, women's tents, everyone's advancing and everything's fine.
1: So we today studied a very important principle that each will have his friend, and we understand that it's something that's meant to be with us. And we thank you very much. We'll see you next week. Have a good week.

0: שלום חברים, בחלק הראשון של השיעור אנחנו נלמד שיעור של הרב מתאריך 12 ליוני 2002. זהו שיעור ראשון מתוך שני שיעורים על
1: Hello friends. In the first part of the lesson we'll listen to a lesson from the 12th of June 2002 with Rav Leitman. The article is by Rabash, What is the substance of slander and against whom is it? It is article number 10 from 1987. We're going to read in the tens, only a part of the article. We'll read for 19 minutes. What is the substance of slander and against whom is it? It is written in the Zohar, Come and see with the slander that the serpent said to the woman, he caused the woman and the man to be sentenced to death, them and the whole world. It is written about slander and their tongue a sharp sword. For this reason, beware the sword, meaning slander. Wrath brings the punishments of the sword. What is wrath brings the punishments of the sword? It is the sword for the Creator, as we learned that the Creator has a sword with which He judges the wicked. It is written about it, the Lord has a sword full of blood, and my sword shall eat flesh, which is the malchut from the side of Din, judgment in her. Hence, beware the sword, for wrath brings the punishments of the sword, that you may know there is judgment. It writes Din, judgment, but it means that you may know that this is judged, that thus it is judged. That anyone with a sword in his tongue who speaks slander, the sword that consumes everything is ready for him, the malchut in the form of the judgment in her. It is written about it, this shall be the law of the leper. Malchut, which is called this, sentences the leper because he slandered. For afflictions come for slander. Thus far its words. This needs to be understood, since the Zohar says that for anyone with a sword in his tongue, meaning who slanders, the sword that consumes everything is ready for him, the malchut in the form of judgment in her. And we learn from this what is written about the serpent who slandered the woman. However, there the slander was about the Creator. How is this a proof between man and man, that it should be so grave as to cause death? As it explains about the verse,

0: death. Since by slandering the Creator, he becomes separate from the Creator. For this reason, since he is separated from the life of lives, he is considered dead. But why should it cause death when the slander is between man and man? The Zohar says that afflictions come for slander. Our sages said, in the West they say, the talk of a third kills three. It kills the one who tells, the one who receives, and the one about whom it is said. Rashi interprets the talk of a third as gossip, which is the third between man and man, revealing to him a secret. Also there, Rabbi Yochanan said in the name of Rabbi Yossi ben Zimra, anyone who slanders, it is as though he denies the tenet. And Rav Chista said, Mr. Ukva said, anyone who slanders, the Creator says, he and I cannot dwell in the world.
1: Also, we should understand the severity of the prohibition on slander, to the point that it is as though one has denied the tenet, or according to what Mr. Ukva says, that the Creator says, quote, he and I cannot dwell in the world, end quote. It means that if we say, for example, that if Reuven said something bad to Shimon about Levi, that he did something bad, the Creator cannot dwell in the world due to Reuven's slander about Levi. But with other transgressions that Reuven might have committed, the Creator can dwell in the world with him. Thus, if this is such a grave matter, then we should understand what makes slander so bad. We will interpret this in the work. In the essay, The Giving of the Torah, he explains the great importance of the commandment, love thy friend as thyself. Rabbi Akiva says, this is the great rule of the Torah. This statement of our sages demands explanation. The word klal, collective or rule, indicates a sum of details that when put together form the above collective. Thus, when he says about the commandment, love thy friend as thyself, that it is the great klal, rule, or collective in the Torah, we must understand that the rest of the 612 commandments in the Torah, with all their interpretations, are no more and no less than the sum of the details inserted and contained in that single commandment, love thy friend as thyself. This is quite perplexing, because you could say this regarding commandments between man and man, but how can that single commandment contain all the commandments between man and God, which are the essence and the vast majority of its laws? He also writes there about a convert who came before Hillel and told him, teach me the whole of the Torah while I'm standing on one leg. And he replied, that which you hate, do not do unto your friend. The translation of love thy friend as thyself. And the rest is commentary. Go forth and learn. Here before us is a clear law that in all the 612 commandments and in all the writings in the Torah, there is none that is preferred to the commandment of love thy friend as thyself, since he specifically says, the rest is commentary. Go forth and learn. This means that the rest of the Torah is interpretations of that one commandment, that the commandment to love your friend as yourself could not be completed were it not for them. We should understand why, when the convert told him in the holy tongue in Hebrew, teach me the whole of the Torah while I'm standing on one

0: leg, on one leg, Hillel did not reply to him in the holy tongue, but replied to him in the language of translation, Aramaic, and told him, "That which you hate, do not do unto your friend." We should also understand that in the Torah it is written, "Love thy friend as thyself," which is a positive commandment, a commandment where you have to do something. But Hillel spoke in negative terms, a commandment which avoids action, for he told him, "That which you hate, do not do unto your friend," which is negative phrasing. In the essay, The Giving of the Torah explains the greatness and importance of the rule, "Love thy friend as thyself," since the purpose of creation is to do good to his creations and for the creatures to feel delight and pleasure without any lacks. There is a rule that any branch wishes to resemble its root. Since our root is the Creator, who created all the creatures, he has no deficiencies or needs to receive anything from anyone.
1: Therefore, when the creatures receive from someone, they too feel shame from their benefactors. Thus, for the creatures not to be ashamed while receiving delight and pleasure from the Creator, the matter of tzimtzum, restriction, was set up in the upper worlds. This causes the upper abundance to be hidden from us. So we do not feel the good that He has hidden in the Torah and mitzvot that the Creator has given us. We are made to believe that the corporeal pleasures that we see before us, feeling its virtue and benefit, and the whole world, meaning that all the creatures in this world, devotedly chase after pleasures to obtain them. Still, there is but a tiny light in them, a very small illumination compared to what can be obtained by keeping Torah and mitzvot. It is written about it in the Zohar that the Ketusha, the holiness, sustains the klipot, sustains the shells. This means that if Ketusha did not give sustenance to the klipot, they would not be able to exist. There is a reason why the klipot should exist, since in the end everything will be corrected and will enter the Ketusha. This was given for the creatures to correct, for by having the concept of time for them, there can be two topics within the same topic, even though they are in contrast. It is written about it, "For this reason, there are two systems, Kedusha, holiness, and the impure Abiyah, which are opposite to one another. Thus, how can the Kedusha correct them? This is not so with man, who is created in this world. Since there is the matter of time, they, two systems, are in one person, but one at a time." And then there is a way for Kedusha to correct the impurity. This is so because until 13 years of age, a person attains the will to receive that is in the system of impurity. Afterward, through engagement in Torah, he begins to obtain nefesh of Kedusha, and then he is sustained by the system of the worlds of Kedusha. Yet, all the abundance that the klipot have, which they receive from the Kedusha, is but a tiny light that fell because of the breaking of the vessels and through the sin of the tree of the knowledge, by which the impure Abia were made. And yet, we should believe, imagine, and observe how all the creatures chase that tiny light with all their might, and none of them says, "I will settle for what I have acquired." Instead, each always wishes to add what he has. As our sages said, one who has 100 wants 200. And the reason why there was no wholeness in them is because there was no wholeness in them to begin with. But in spirituality, the upper light is dressed in everything spiritual. Hence, when a person attains some illumination of spirituality, he cannot tell if it is a small or a great degree, since in the spiritual, even the degree of nefesh de nefesh, which is a part of the Kedusha, and like the rest of Kedusha, it is wholeness, there is wholeness in even a part of it. This is so because the discernments of great or small in the upper light are according to the value of the receiver.
0: In other words, it depends on the level to which the receiver is capable of obtaining the greatness and importance of the light. But there is no change at all in the light itself. As it is written, quote, I, the Lord Havaya, do not change, end quote. Accordingly, the question arises, why does the whole world chase the tiny light that shines in corporeal pleasures, while for spiritual pleasures, which hold the majority of delight and pleasure, we do not see anyone wishing to make such great efforts as they make for corporeality? However, corporeal pleasures are in the impure abiyah. There were no restriction or concealment on them, and purposefully so, or the world would not exist, since it is impossible to live without pleasure. Also, it extends from the purpose of creation to do good to his creations. Hence, without pleasure, there is no existence to the world. It follows that the pleasures had to be disclosed in them. This is not so with additions, meaning with receiving delight and pleasure from for more than sustaining the body, which is the real pleasure. On that, there were restriction and concealment, so they would not see the light of life that is clothed in Torah and commandments before a person accustoms himself to working in order to bestow, called equivalence of form. This is so because had the light that is clothed in Torah and commandments been revealed, there would be no room for choice. In other words, where the light is revealed, the pleasure that one would feel in keeping Torah and commandments would be in the form of self-reception. Thus, he would not be able to say that he is keeping the Torah and commandments because of the commandment of the Creator. Rather, he would have to keep Torah and commandments because of the pleasure that he feels in them. While a person feels pleasure in some transgressions, he can calculate that the pleasure is only a tiny light compared to the real taste in Torah and commandments, and how it is difficult to overcome the lust, and the greater the desire, the harder it is to endure the test. And now, friends, let's continue to our lesson from the 12th of June 2002.
1: We read a part of the article from this week's Torah portion, Metzorah. What is the substance of slander and against whom is it? The truth is that in reality, there is nothing that is truly against anything. We always say against, one as against. This is how it is expressed in the Torah. This opposite that. What does opposite mean? It is as though it stands against something, yet in fact it only supports it. In order to clarify one thing, something appears opposite it. That's the whole point. It appears that way because of our lack of understanding and the lack of comprehensive view. So what we see gives us the impression that there is really something that contradicts and destroys. But ultimately, although this is indeed how it appears, the purpose is for even the worst thing to become a support, a foundation for the next structure and the next degree. It all depends on the person, whether according to their equivalence of form or their oppositeness of form to Kedusha, to holiness, they receive the revelation of Kedusha. Ask questions, perhaps I'll say something. We need to understand that every concealment we see at every degree, where the lower one is concealed from the upper one, as we are concealed at our degree in this world, is simply each degree in relation to the next degree, which is already beyond the barrier. The concealment exists in order to enable the lower one to acquire vessels of bestowal. For if there were no concealment, we would see the illuminated, perfect state where everything is known and everything is seen. Then there would certainly be no possibility of detaching ourselves from the will to receive. It's like trying not to think about a white elephant, not to think about something that is so attractive. Now disconnect yourself from it and think about the same thing only for the sake of bestowal. How is that possible? Therefore, the pleasure in Kedusha, in holiness, is concealed, but Kedusha itself is not concealed. You can feel it. However, the moment a person gives up the pleasure of Kedusha for oneself, at that very moment, they feel and see Kedusha. In other words, Kedusha itself, that is, spirituality, is not concealed. What is concealed is only the direct pleasure that the vessels of reception can receive from it. Only that is under restriction. Because the moment we become corrected and no longer wish to use the vessels of reception, spirituality becomes revealed immediately. Then we see that it was never concealed before either. It only seemed concealed because the vessels were operating with the intention to receive. In other words, we need to understand that if there are two channels through which we can perceive spirituality, the interference exists only in the second channel. It is as though because we want to receive for ourselves, we try to draw spirituality into that channel. But if we want to perceive spirituality not for ourselves, but in order to work with it as befits it, in equivalence of form with it, then we see it and we can work with it. Right? In other words, it is our vessels of reception that conceal spirituality from us. What?
0: How can you not want to receive something if I never received it before?
1: Since spirituality is concealed, even though it seems that I want it, but really I don't. What I really want is to get rid of suffering. I'm given all kinds of suffering in this world, in my present state. And I have to escape from that suffering. So it seems to me that I'm attracted to spirituality because I want it. Really, I cannot want it. I've never seen it, I've never felt it. All these mystical things that a person imagines to himself are not spirituality either. Spirituality is completely bestowal, not what we imagine it to be. So each time, a different character, a different image of spirituality becomes clarified for a person. The more they advance, the more their perception of spirituality constantly changes. So I cannot truly desire spirituality in and of itself, because it's completely opposite to me, right? However, I'm driven to it because it seems to me that it will solve my problems, all in all. Little by little, through study, through hearing from the environment and society, together with my small will to receive in relation to spirituality, or, let's put it this way, maybe I'd simply call it a kind of curiosity, which I develop by hearing from others that it's worthwhile, that it's abundant, that it's great. So through that, I become attracted to it. In other words, I obligate myself to study and to work, to do actions that help. All in all, study and actions help me attract the surrounding light. When I attract the surrounding light, I receive the chen dikdusha, the grace of holiness, something I've never had before, even though it seemed to me that I wanted spirituality so much. But the grace of holiness is something else. The grace of holiness means that I truly begin to agree that maybe one should come to work for the sake of bestowal. This is a very strange thing, unnatural. It means that in my general lo lishma, not for her sake, a little bit of lishma, a little bit of for her sake begins to emerge. That's all. And I want to do this work, whether it'll be for me or for the Creator. Of course, if there will be nothing in it for me, I won't do it. But if there's already a little something there, I also intend for there to be some consideration for the Creator as well, some kind of relation toward Him, that's called lo lishma, that brings one to lishma. The transition is already there. It's like in the shattering of the vessels. In the vessel, there is a spark of bina in malchut. And through that spark, Malchut can later be corrected.
0: What, all these calculations about this little spark?
1: Because spirituality is concealed. Although it seems as though I want it, in truth I don't. What I really want to... of course, all of spirituality grows from that calculation, from that spark. Through study, that spark receives the grace of holiness, and then I develop it. But initially, I certainly have no understanding of what spirituality is, nor do I have any genuine desire for it. But through the grace of holiness that enters me, from what's called lishma, so from that I begin to truly desire to be in order to bestow. That quality begins to appear in me, and that's truly a miracle. That in the will to receive, little sparks of bestowal begin to emerge.
0: What is this grace of sanctity, holiness?
1: Kendektusha, the grace of sanctity, the grace of holiness, is exactly what it's called, the grace of holiness. It means that there is a certain attraction to it. It's pleasant to me. I think it would be good for me to have it. It's not yet a desire because there's no deficiency for it. Rather, it's simply endearing to me. That's all. That's really the feeling. There's no natural barriers to it. I simply love it. I'm drawn to it. There's something about it. Chen, grace or charm, that's exactly the right word. In general, the way the sages gave a name to every phenomenon is remarkable. They felt it completely, and then they dressed it in the precise word.
0: What is the meaning of the pleasures, the goods, and the pleasure that the Creator wanted to give to the created beings? What is the meaning of that?
1: The goodness and delight that the Creator wished to bestow upon His created beings refers to the Creator's own degree. There is no other goodness and delight than what He Himself is. That is His state, His degree. That is what He wanted the created being to attain. Anything less than that cannot be called to do good to His created beings. Anything less would simply be maybe taking pity on the created being, so to speak. Understand? Because He Himself is the good. You see, we call Him good and does good. And it is to that goodness that He wants us to attain. In other words, we need to reach His state, not to receive from Him and not merely to feel Him. That's for certain, but to attain His state. This is called equivalence of form, and this is called adhesion. As it is written, from your actions we know you. Through His actions we come to know Him, we become equivalent to His actions, and through becoming equivalent to His actions, we simply exist on the same level, at the same degree. And when we compliment Him, it's not that we receive from Him. Rather, it's like Zon, Ziran, Pin, and Nukva, existing in an unceasing coupling on an equal degree. There is no inferiority whatsoever in the created being with respect to the Creator's degree, and that's what's called good that does good.
0: What happens with the degrees prior to this?
1: All the degrees prior to that are degrees of equivalence of form, through which I gradually come to complete equivalence. I have 620 desires, and each desire needs to become equal to the Creator in the way it is used. I correct a particular desire so that it'll be in order to bestow, meaning that it comes into exactly the same mode of use as His. The light shines corresponding to that desire. He created my desire through a particular light. Let's say that 620 lights emerge from Him, right? Each light creates in me a will to receive. In order to receive, then I correct that desire to be in order to bestow, and the vessel becomes like the light. That desire becomes like the light because it now bestows back through its action. So I end up with 620 such vessels that bestow back to the Creator, just as He, through the 620 lights, bestows into these vessels. So these two systems become equal in terms of the act of bestowal. That's what it means for the created being to become exactly like the Creator. Yes.
0: From the article, in truth, it's not so clear to me what the evil tongue is, because I see that it's not merely you speaking ill of the Creator.
1: The evil tongue, or slander, refers only to what is against the Creator. It is not slander if I say something about you to a third person. That's actually good speech. But true slander is only in relation to the Creator, because in reality we have no relationship with anything else except our relationship with Him. Whatever prevents us from relating to Him correctly, that is, any message, whether from our inner voice or certainly from an external source, that can weaken or corrupt my attitude toward Him, that is called slander or evil tongue. In other words, you could say that ultimately all disturbances can be called slander. Every disturbance, whether external or internal, no matter what it is, speaks within me against His uniqueness, against the fact that He is good that does good. That is what can be considered slander, yes.
0: So what am I supposed to do? I can be like that right now. I just say, God bless all day.
1: Now, you don't need to go around saying God bless all day. You need to say God bless after you examine yourself and contend with this slander, with this evil tongue. After you understand where it comes from your own vessels, then you recognize its source. You descend to that source and feel how opposite it is and how it disturbs you from recognizing the goal and attaining the goal. Then you truly say that this slander is evil to you because it is evil toward the Creator. Through that, you become united with the Creator with respect to that slander, so to speak, and only then can you ask the Creator to correct that slander. Before you become united with Him with respect to the evil, you cannot ask Him to correct it.
0: So what if something, let's say, for example, something comes up against a friend? Obviously, it's all against the Creator, but what if it comes now specifically against a friend?
1: What do you mean toward a friend? That you hear something from a friend like, well, this is how it was for me? When I first came to the synagogue, I'd already been there for a few weeks. I don't remember, maybe even a few months. So I came one Shabbat, and I stayed to sleep at the home of a certain Chassid. His grandfather had studied with Bala Sulam, and he was one of the... He had great attainment, one of his foremost students. His grandfather, I mean, not his father, his grandfather, as for him, it was just an ordinary fellow. What fault of his that his grandfather had been with Bala Sulam, but he'd remained close to the Rebbe. I stayed at his house, and together we went to the synagogue for the prayers and the meals, and then we walked back, and on the way we talked. And I asked him the same question about the process and all that. He said, what process? You know, you have to devote your whole life to this. Maybe 20 years just to begin to feel and attain. It's this thing that... Who can really go through with it? Who actually does it? Well, that's what he said. His grandfather had been with Bala Sulam. His father had studied with the Rebbe and was still studying. And he himself was studying too. He was around my age, maybe a few years older. So I went straight to the Rebbe. You know, I'm not like you. I'm not so intelligent like you. I grabbed the Rebbe, Rabash, firmly. I pulled him aside and said, my dear friend, what is this? 20, 30, 40 years? What's all this about? When Rabash heard what had been said, he wanted to kill him. He really wanted to kill him. That, he told me, is slander. That is slander. He injected poison into you. Now that you've heard it, that question will stay with you for the whole path. Throughout the entire path, that question's going to accompany you. You won't be able to get rid of it. You'll constantly have to struggle with it. You're not allowed to listen to things like that. Now, what was I guilty? I happened to hear it. You understand? Everything unfolds from above. But this is truly called slander. It's something that weakens you, something that can plant another thought in you, another path, something that diverts you even slightly from the goal you need to reach. In the end, it's entirely to your detriment. Otherwise, you'd simply say, fine, 20 years, and eventually you'll get there, but now you may waste several more lifetimes, who knows, only to return afterward to that same point. So you must not listen to such things. And if there are these kinds of rumors and conversations in the society, then you need to remove those immediately. If someone has such a tendency to speak that way in the society, and that's simply total destruction. You know, once, in 1975, I became an insurance agent while I was still serving in the army. Why? Because I didn't have enough money for fuel for my car, and I really wanted to travel around the country. At that time, there'd been some kind of fuel price increase, I don't remember exactly. So I became an insurance agent. After work, I'd spend a little bit of time on it. What did it do for me? It let me drive to different places. That was enough for me. Didn't want anything more than that. You might be able to see that in lectures here too. You might have seen something like it yourselves. They gathered people together to explain insurance. Never mind what kind, I happened to be there. There was this one man in the audience who was against it, and he began asking the lecturer questions and started introducing all kinds of arguments about why it wasn't worthwhile. He destroyed the entire room. There was maybe about 100 people, maybe 70 or 80. Not one of them wanted to buy insurance afterward. I still remember the impression it made on me. How I saw that. That really was slander in its purest form. Just look at how much damage one person can do, because he goes along with your present nature. So it's very easy for him to do that. Had he been speaking against your nature, he would not have been able to cause nearly as much harm. You see how much effort we need just to create a little balance between the good force and the evil force in us. So with everything, you must literally decide whether to open your ears or close them, to open them or close them. The same applies to your eyes. It's really like that. The moment you hear something bad or something that can weaken you, leave that place immediately. It's very important. We don't realize how serious it is. We think, no, I'll overcome it, so I'll become even stronger because of it. Nothing will come of that. It'll remain inside you. It'll return to you in other situations when you won't feel so heroic anymore. When it's necessary, they will give you slander from within. That's something else. But from outside, that's already your choice. You must not remain around it. I strongly warn you about this with regard to one another. This is how we establish things in our groups. We need to constantly speak about the greatness of the goal and continually show love and all the beautiful actions that, so to speak, we do for one another. Yes.
0: If I understand correctly, then slandering the Creator is worse than condemning him.
1: What?
0: Slandering the Creator is worse than condemning. Slandering the Creator is worse than condemning, certainly, no doubt. I condemn him because I feel that I am not corrected. This is my natural response. If I'm displeased with life, it means that I'm condemning him. I don't need to say it with my mouth. If something feels bad to me, to the extent that I feel bad, I say that he is bad, right? But it's me saying it from my sensation of evil. So gradually I correct that feeling. I find the right attitude towards him, and I see that this evil comes to me in a purposeful, goal-oriented way, right? But if I hear external slander about him, then I catch an addition, a negative addition from outside. It's like when we say we want to unite together, to gather our good attitude towards him, our attraction to him, our desire for him, one from another, so that each one will have a greater desire. Yes, so imagine to yourself that we assemble, and God forbid each one takes from the other slander against the Creator or the goal. Well, so that's what happens when you hear some, you take some negative influence from without. And according to this example that I gave about the lecture about insurance, one such rumor can destroy a lot of work that you've done beforehand. And that's why it's very important. That's why We are afraid to even see a person who's weakened. Well, he's tired, maybe he sleeps, we see that he's completely exhausted. That's day and night, he's at work, he has no time, he fell. That's the opposite. That could be very respectable if we see that he's truly giving his all. But if he just starts showing disregard, we had one friend like that who could have exerted but didn't want to, and he's justifying himself, so we could not tolerate him here. Although a very good, nice, intelligent person, but this form, this conduct was very, very, it was a great interruption. It was an example. You don't even need to talk about it. The evil tongue, slander, it's not the actual tongue, right? It's anything that awakens disregard towards the goal that weakens you. The white tongue. If you read, it won't be the tongue. If you see something, it won't be the tongue, the evil tongue. It doesn't matter. Yes.
1: Can criticism in the group somehow lead to a situation where it becomes like slander, where it weakens people?
0: No, criticism should exist, but very purposeful, focused, and creative criticism. We have gathered here to discuss a problem and how to fix it, how to improve it. Right? Why not? Without criticism, without seeing the evil, it's impossible to advance. Yes.
1: Why isn't there something opposite to slander, like something like good speech?
0: It's written, blunt his teeth, hit him in the teeth, right? Punch him in the teeth, because there's nothing against it. He's speaking and he's correct. He's talking from what exists within your ego and the real situation that you see all around you, relying on your life experience, on the situation, right? You are a weak man. You have a family, a lot of stress. You're tired with all your everything that's happening in life. He'll tell you 1,001 things, and everything he says is true. He's right. He is right. That is the issue. On the plane you're in, it's like my mother tells me, right? You're sick. You're weak. You have children, family, this and that. Have pity. Have a care. Worry about your health a bit more. How can you not sleep at night? And all, it's all true things. It's a long list, but I don't think you can even reach the end of it. It's just like that. She calls me every 2-3 days. Yes, in Canada they have from pensioners they have this contract. With the phone company, some agreement with the phone company, it costs nothing for them. I don't know, $30-$40 a month, and she can call me like infinitely.
1: Can't hang up.
0: This is your mother. You can't hang up. So you understand? I hear. It helps. It's work that I need to do. That's it. And there's nothing you can do about it on this plane. As she says, it's all right what she says. It's completely true, just. Except for one thing, that there is a spiritual goal from the point in the heart, from the point of that she does not speak. She just talks from the heart about all these problems. And she's right. What can I do? She already knows that I can do nothing about it, right? But still, this is the human mind, and that is the divine mind. So those do this, those do that.
1: Why isn't there something forceful to counter it? Why is there any defense against it?
0: Against the evil tongue.
1: Yes.
0: Something offensive against the evil tongue, why not? You can. Just don't hear it. You cannot destroy it. You do not have the power because it speaks from nature. You can only ask the Creator to change nature, and by that He will replace your evil tongue with a good tongue. You, yourself, you can never do that. Well.
2: No, Aharon.
0: Last one.
1: In the example with the insurance lecture, how could you neutralize that person who was ruining everything?
0: How can you neutralize that person in the lecture? By the way, that year I was the best agent in all of the Zion insurance company. I have this, still have this. I threw it. I still have that commendation, let's call it, and I threw it away immediately. How can you neutralize the evil tongue during the lesson, during the lecture? Usually I say this, I'm here to lecture, I have to give a lecture, I have a plan of what I'm going to talk about, and all these things we'll hear at the end. And in the end I ask, well, are there questions? People start asking, maybe he wants to say something also, but the others also have questions, so it's kind of blocks it. It's impossible otherwise. Just to block the evil tongue, to seal it. Because against it, you cannot contend with it on the same plane where you speak with them, the normal human plane. He's correct. According to what we see with our eyes, money, respect, knowledge, security, health, all these things, we see that they can be attained through various accepted channels, right? But when you want to truly go and get them, you see that it's impossible to do. That you cannot solve any problem in a rational way, from health to security, it doesn't matter what, you cannot solve anything, but you need to scrutinize this. And then, what do you use to help you scrutinize it? Specifically that evil tongue. But you then take it in a way that's beneficial. And then you see that it, indeed, it came with the purpose of helping you see the evil. Meaning, it needs to be under your supervision. And then it's very good. You see it as an aid against oneself. Yes. We had a lecture in Russian yesterday. Very few people showed up. And I think this is a failure in our preparation. Because people, you don't get them through the newspaper and not through all these leaflets, yes, all those leaflets you make. Because if you have some lecture in Dimona and you post notes, then they will come to wherever's close to them, close to where they live. But if you put up posters in Hulon that there's a lecture in Petah Tikva, I don't think that's effective, and that's what we saw. I think it would be best, and this they didn't use that. The only thing that could help here is to make sure that in the group, usually each one in the group speaks to several other people about the wisdom of Kabbalah, like that at work, various other places, circles that he's in. He talks here and there, and then he should tell these people that there's an opportunity to come and hear this general introductory lecture one time. It's all open, it's free, and then I think in that way we could have brought a big crowd, or if each one in the other groups, external groups, would have spoken to a few people around him that he has some connection to, they would then come.
1: What's the lecture about on Thursday?
0: Thursday? I don't know. It's whatever they tell me.
1: The importance of dissemination.
0: The importance of dissemination. Fine. Right, so I think this is the only way. And it's good that we've learned this. It's good that it happened the way it did, and we learned this, and it will become clear. You see, this is also from the evil we come to see. I think this is the solution. Yes.
1: Now, friends, we will summarize what was our impression from the lesson and what from it will we take for implementation in the 10-6 minutes workshop, please.
0: Very powerful lesson, very hot. I heard from Rav that slander, or the evil tongue, that's against the Creator, against the spiritual goal. I think in general, this whole lesson shows how careful we need to be about what we say in the group, in the tent. We started the lesson with greatness, how to work on greatness. That always needs to be the line we follow, and to always look to how to increase that greatness and not do anything that might be perceived as evil tongue or lowering the friend to just be mindful of that.
1: Yes. Rav said that we always need to awaken the greatness of the goal, love actions that we do towards each other.
0: Yes, the example that Rav gave about that person who sowed doubt, that is the problem. There's always this question that from then on that echoes in his mind. So what we need to focus on in the 10 is the greatness of the society constantly.
1: Yes, to continue, Barak, it was a very strong lesson. And we need to do a positive dissemination in the 10, means that we need to really raise the 10 and bring us closer together. Despite that, in which we're in this process of revealing the Creator. Yet, on the other hand, as we heard, that there's also criticism. We need to make sure that the criticism is precise. It's work. It doesn't come naturally. We build that in our 10 over time with the actions of a connection between us.
0: Yes, also being influencing the work in the 10. We need to be careful what we say. You need to always check to monitor what you're going to say and how.
1: We need to throw away everything that disturbs us from progressing to spirituality, because that creates all kinds of corruptions. Like Rav said, he was the best insurance agent, and because of that slanderer, that threw him completely off from that. So it can completely shake our confidence in our will to receive, and also the mother, what she can do. But that acts on the heart, but the point in the heart is what we have to progress, and we awaken that in the society, because without that, we cannot do anything.
0: Yes, on the human level, the slanderer is right. You don't sleep enough. A thousand and one reasons. But there's one thing, that there's a spiritual goal.
1: Yes, one of the things that I thought about, thanks to the scrutiny of the friends, is that that slander is this inner state of mind, that there awakens in me this slander toward myself, towards someone who heard from Rav something, who's been learning for 20 or 30 years. These are such doubts that awaken the person. And also within yourself, you can deal with them only with the help of the 10. And then there's friends who give you the importance, the example, the confidence for every friend who comes, and if he has some kinds of doubts, so they show him how correct the path is, how we're working with it in a good way. And with the help of that force that we receive from the 10, that the force, the strength that the 10 gives a person, so that gives the opportunity to overcome this natural slander that awakens in every person.
0: Yes, and it's not that there's no room for criticism. There is room for criticism. It just needs to be purposeful and creative. So that's, you know, show up to solve this or that problem. And we keep improving. And also, following on what the friends said, it reminds me of the Shamati article. It says that to the extent that a friend needs help, or if suddenly some thoughts come and one does need advice, he can go and talk to a friend about something general, not the thoughts of the heart. Or you can have some activity outside of the regular framework to support the friends. Rabash does give us all sorts of means to support in times of difficulty, but basically it's what he said about spreading the good tongue.
1: Yeah, it's so that we can't do mistakes or to deal with criticism. Certainly no one's perfect and succeeds to do that. We do need to pay attention to that, in which, as he writes here, that in the rest of the transgressions that Reuven did, the Creator can dwell with them in that world. Meaning that a person makes a mistake, but he is still... the society can still absorb that, but slander is something different.
0: Yes, it's not at all. It's what we understand to be to the mundane kind of slander. It's not what this is about here. This is about what you do in the group, in the tent, so there's a very strong scrutiny here.
1: And now, friends, we'll go to the next part of the lesson.

0: We're going to study from the book, The Study of the Ten Sfirot, Volume 2, Part 6, page 408, or page Tafchet, the inner light of item 19. Soon we'll start on the lesson of Rav Ash, and it starts from the words when it comes down from the light of Enaim, the Or Hozer. So, item Yud Tet of the words of the Ari.
1: כי כאשר יורד ומתפשט אור העין למטה דרך העקודים, הנה הוא מסתכל באורות אהב ההם.
2: 19. There is yet another necessary third light when the light of the Ain descends through the Akudim. It looks at these lights of Ahab, it sucks from there and takes the light for the purpose of making the vessels of Nekudot. It takes from there three lights, which are the lights of Ozen, Chotem, Pe. Let's enter the lesson with Rav Ash.
0: So, what had been Katnut and Gadlut, Ibur, Yenika, and Mochin in the Rosh expands into the Guf, which is called Spike of the Beard, Shibolat HaZakan, and the Orcha, and the Orcha in the hairs indicate the state of Katnut. It has no hairs, Malchut of Gar. It already has Gar of Ruach. This is the fifth correction. And after that comes the sixth correction called Verav Chesed, abundant kindness, because of the hairs that indicates that there is no longer Chochmah there, only Chasadim. Which Chasadim? Those of Mochin de Neshama. And then comes the seventh correction where the Orcha of, again, Orcha, everywhere that Orcha indicates Gadlut, it is called the face cleared of hair, Panim de Pnei. And they are no longer Mochin Dechaya. So he gives the order, Yibur Yemika Mochin Dechaya. During Yibur, it was in the upper lip, in the Orcha of the upper lip. Birth is Yibur Yemika Mochin, and then Gar of Ruach, which is in the Shibolet of Yibur, is called the lower lip. It is in the Orcha of the lower lip. Afterward, there is Mochin de Neshama, hinted at by the expansion of the hairs, Chasadim, and here it is cleared of hairs. Then he says that since all these gatherings come about by means of the hairs, therefore the upper Mazal begins to extend, which is called the eighth correction. This is called El Rachum Vechanun. This is above. Erech Apayim is in the spike, in the Shibolet, in the Orcha of the Shibolet. Rav Chesed is Mochin de Neshama, and the Met, truth, he calls Mochin de Chaya, because then it becomes truly evident that his providence is in the aspect of good and benevolence, when Mochin de Chaya are revealed. Afterward, since everything is gathered by means of the hairs, which resulted

0: Bet of Itlabshut, Bet of clothing, and Aleph of Aviyut, Aleph of coarseness. So I ask, when Dalet of Itlabshut, Dalet of clothing, and Gimel of Aviyut, Gimel of coarseness emerge, are the Rashim that existed previously annulled? Or do they remain in that degree and simply receive an addition? I ask, in any case, it appears that what they previously had was not lost. They simply received an addition. That's one point. Moving on. There is another question here. We know that the first Rosh of Nekudim is called Yeshut, which has Galgalta Ve'enayim, and it receives Ozen Chotem Peh at the place of its emergence, which is called Galgalta Ve'enayim, the Rosh of Dikna. By contrast, Abba, Ima, and Keter are the Achap of Dikna, which is considered to have received in the aspect of six names. Now, when Gadlut comes, Tzimtzum Bet, the second restriction, is annulled. So I should say that the Achap, called Gar of Nekudim, together with the first Rosh, called Yeshut, joined together. He comes and says, no, the light that had been in the first descended below and then ascended above. So I know that the Achap of Dikna, which is called the Gar of Nekudim, does not join with Yeshut. And he says that the Zivug, the coupling of the first Rosh, is called Galgalta Ve'enayim. Why? He says that we see that the Parsa was not annulled. And the proof is that there was the shattering, meaning it was only temporary. It follows that it had joined with the Gar of Nekudim, since the Gar of Nekudim stand below the Tabor and are under restriction, then it too would have been restricted as though it had joined them. Therefore, they do not join. Why? It's because the restriction was not truly annulled. Therefore, we learn that Galgalta Ve'enayim, called the first Rosh, Yeshut, stands above the Tabur. Is that clear? Let's move on. Afterward, he teaches that in Keter, the lower Hay descended from the Enayim of Keter to the Peh of Keter, and the Achap of Keter joined with the Galgalta Ve'enayim of Keter. There I learned that they did indeed join. Fine. Then he says, know that since the Achap of Keter were in the Galgalta Ve'enayim of Abba Ve'ima, and since the Achap received Gadlut, the Galgalta Ve'enayim of Abba Ve'ima also received Gadlut. That too I understand. Now, they became one discernment, not two Rashim, not two heads. They are two discernments. This one corresponds to the Bet of Itlabshut, the Bet of clothing, and this one to Aleph of Aviyut, the Aviyut of coarseness. Yet regarding the Achap, we say that they are one discernment. But they aren't two Rashim with two different Aviyut levels. They are not the same.
1: There, he says that he's like in the level of Keter. Now comes the question. He says a rule that the lower one becomes like the upper one, like him. Hence, it has Gadlut. So it now received the level of Keter, where it's like Keter or not? They say yes. Maybe one of or coarseness. Of coarseness, yes. So I should say he received the level of Keter of its degree. He doesn't need to be from phase one, he doesn't need phase two. He asks here a question. We learn not. If we it becomes like him, then he becomes the same degree like him or not? becomes a drigi like him. There's wholeness like him.

0: But it needs a different wholeness, and it needs a different wholeness. So Abba and Ima are called Bina of Ma. That's their wholeness. That's what they need. There's an article where Rav Zusha says he doesn't need greatness. He says, like from Abraham, he needs to be like Rabbi Zusha needs to be. He needs to be his degree of wholeness. He doesn't need the wholeness of the other. Here, the wholeness is in the phases here. So one of coarseness remains one of coarseness. And it's called two of clothing. And there's wholeness like him. What it needs is its wholeness. What's called its wholeness? The lower one needs the wholeness for the upper one. Now they see another thing. Galgalta en enaim. The achap of the achap of Abba and Ima were where? Galgalta en enaim in the seven lower ones of Nikudim. In Zat of Nikudim. So he says, in the Ticha, he says that when Abba and Ima rose their achap to their achap, through the illumination of the Yesod, we learn there, the Galgalta en enaim of the lower one also ascend. And this is considered that man is given to Abba and Ima. It turns out that Guf becomes like the Rosh. We wanted to say there's also wholeness like him. The Guf does not need wholeness in the Rosh. The Guf needs wholeness of the body, of the Guf. According to the story that they said, if a person, the lady who said, if today is Thursday, put money for the weekend, for the Sabbath, certainly you already have money. He comes on Saturday to eat. On the Shabbat, give me to eat. He says, I'll give you food. Give me with force. The goof needs it in potential. But the goof doesn't need it in practice. There's no degree that the lower one is suitable to the upper one. The upper one needs to suit to the lower one because each of them needs to receive wholeness of the degree. And the phase three of Dikna, which remains the corrections of Dikna, extended to Chazeh, meaning to its payment. And this is the degree of Zat that are true, meaning the phase of the Guf and the vessels of Kabbalah from their source, which is the first restriction. This what's written into the Chazeh is also not precise. He says, the light of Chotem extends to the Chazeh. And the light of Peh extends to the Tabu.
1: What is upper one? What is lower one?
0: What is upper one? It extends to the Chazeh. And what is the lower one? Till the Tabu, he says. But they're not going with this precision here. We'll see you next. And it says, when the light of Ayin descends and goes through the Ozen Chotem Peh, it looks at the lights of Achab, meaning that the light of Enaim is bestowed in the Achab, meaning not like we learned that the light of coarseness of phase one extends from the Peh down. Where does it start? From the Guf. From the Peh below, it starts here. No, from the if it only starts from the Enaim down, and it's already called Achap, and it's already Guf, and this is a new thing. And this is where it says, and it takes the light to make the vessels of Nikudot, since also the vessels of Nikudim receive from them, from the light that emerged from the Rosh of Sag, meaning the Serot Dikna. Hence, they're obliged to be as their quality, as he explains, that the vessels of Nikudim are arranged according to the order of the second restriction, Galgalten and Ayin Lechap, which is Rosh and Guf.
1: So we need to...
0: So we need to start item 20. And the matter is, what is he speaking of here? Here it speaks of phase 3, where he says that the light that emerged through the Enaim, its vessels are corrected in achap, meaning that the achap is not considered the goof, nor to the rosh, due to the second restriction. We also learned that because this coupling that was for the world of Nikudim was upon the second restriction, which illuminates only half a degree, and since the Partsuf Sag itself, even though it makes a coupling upon the lower hay in the Anaim, in himself, all 10 Sefirot illuminate. It turns out that this light that emerged through a Naim that illuminates only half a degree, this diminution, a thing that was added to it, it's like hair that is added to the body, where they're not part of the body themselves. If so, why does he call it Se'arot, hair? To show that in Sag itself, there's still no diminution. And Se'arot, he gives two explanations for the word Se'arot. One, because it's an additional thing to the body, to the goof. And two, from So'er, like turbulent or stormy. Above, there are no hair. Only he gives the explanation of Se'arot from the words So'er, or stormy, because he's lacking something. Something that he should have, want, and he needs to receive, but he doesn't have. Then it's turbulent or stormy. And this he divides to the Se'arot of Risha and Se'arot of Dikna, like the hair of the head and the beard. We also learned that just like every degree receives the lights from the place of the coupling and below, meaning from the place of the coupling that was for the sake of Ab, was in Pe of Galgalta, so it takes his lights from Pe and below of Galgalta, and also Sag that was born from the Pe of Ab is also considered that it takes its lights from Pe below of Ab. Also, we can discern here that though the world of Nikudim stands and clothes from Tabur below, for a certain reason, but the lights it takes from what place? From the place of the coupling and below, which are Se'arot Dikna. This is what he's saying here. And the matter here is that here it has been clarified that the lights of Ozen expanded until Shibolet HaZakan. Within Koprati, it's below the Pe of Rosh, the mouth of the head. And the lights of Chotem Pe also go through there. Hence, it is a must that when the light of Inaim of Ak extends from the Inaim below, with them will be intermingled and take their light. Meaning in the order of their vessels, which are considered goof and not rosh. And here there are 10 nekudot. In general, he teaches about the world of Nikudim by the name of 10 nekudot, 10 dots. The first three in them, Keter, Chochmah, Binah, they take the light from what extends from Istaklut Enayim in Achab, from their place, from Ozen, from the place of Ozen Chotempe, until their place of connection in the Shiboret Zakan, as noted. However, they do not receive from the place of Ozen or the place of Chotem or the place of Pe, only from this Shiboret Zakan, from this place. Because it is from there they begin. Who? The Gal of Nikudim. They slowly begin to attain their lights there. And not from what is in the Shiboret HaZakan and above. Meaning the lights which emerge from the place of Ozen Chotem Peh, which is considered the Rosh of the degree, as we learned yesterday, called the light of Achab in the place of their exit. This took the first Rosh of Yeshut, the first Rosh of the world of Nikudim, called Yeshut, which stands above Tabu, which shows that it belongs still to the first restriction in the matter of Akudim. It turns out, he says, that the Achap of the first Rosh, called the external Achap, stand at the Shibolet. That's what he says here. But the seven lower points, or Nikudot, Zat of Nikudim, do not take the light of Histaklut Enaim, the light that was made in the coupling in the lower hay in the Enaim, but rather from what extends from the Histaklut of lights of Chotem and Pe from the Shibolet Hazakan and below. What's he saying here? There's a rule. Because the Chotem comes to the Chazeh, and the light of Pe comes to the Tabu. And if I say that they're receiving below the Shibolet, since the light of Ozen stops in the Shibolet, it turns out I don't have the seven lower ones, only two lights. Which lights? Chotem Pe, but the light of Ozen, it doesn't have.
1: 21. You therefore find, he summarizes, the first three dots, Keter and Abba and Ima, take illumination for their vessels from the three lights, which are Ozen Chotem Pe. But in the Shibolet, specifically, not above the Shibolet, but above the Shibolet, called Ozen Chotem Peh, at the place of their emergence, the first Rosh of Nekudim took that, which is called Yesut, which is still discerned as Akudim, still regarded as Akudim. But Zat of Nekudim do not take only two lights, which are Chotem and Pe, from the Shibolet down to the Tabu, because the light of the upper Ozen has already been completed and blocked in Shibolet HaZakan. This is why the illumination of the first upper dots is greater than the bottom seven, which have the light of Ozen? No. Inner light, item 20. What does it say? The light of the Enaim was extended through Ak, through there, through the Achab, mingled, mixed with these Achab, and takes their light. What does that mean? If we learn that the coupling was the bottom hay in the Enayim, and there the light came out. And then we learn that the light of the Ayin went down. Which light is there more to receive from the Echab? What does this Ayin miss that it needs to receive lights from the Echab as well? What does that mean? Yes, above it. 20. The light of the Einayim is extended through there, mixes with them, and takes their light. Which light takes? The light of the Echab. Why do we need to receive more light of the Echab? What does the Ayin need? It needs more light. To receive light, to take light from of the Echab, we learn the opposite. That the lower one receives light from the upper one. Not that the upper one passes and should receive light from the lower one. And also, does it need anything? What does it mean that it mixes with them and takes their light? This is what he wants to explain. It is written below that the powers in the upper one are must necessarily be in the lower one. We need to know what are the powers, forces. The powers are limitations, not light. We don't say the lights that are in the upper ones must be in the lower ones. The restrictions in the upper ones must be in the lower ones, certainly. And not that what there is in the upper one, that there is in the lower one. He says that the powers in the upper one must be in the lower one. And it is said, it must be that when the light of the Einayim, etc., is extended and takes their light, meaning, because the world of Nekudim that received the light of the Einayim, when there was the coupling of the bottom hay in the Einayim, it passes through the Echab necessarily. Therefore, the light of the Einayim must take their light. What does that mean, light? Which light do they have? Meaning, it operates in the order of their vessels and is divided by those three phases that there are in the Echab of Dikna and passes them to the vessels of Nekudim. And here you must also remember that every upper one is an emanator to the lower one and the cause of the lower one. Accordingly, you find that the Echab of Dikna is the emanator of the 10 Sfirot of Nekudim. For example, we learned who is the emanator of Parzuf Ab. Purportedly, we learned that the coupling that is done in the Pay of Golgotha, in that respect, we should say, who is the emanator of Patsuf Ab? The Pay of Golgotha. So he says no. He asks a question. What the Ari says, Ab is called a son and an offspring in Patsuf Golgotha. So he asks, we learned In the first goof of Golgotha, before the departure, there was a coupling in the Pe of the Rosh. And from the Pe of the Rosh, we say, what there is in the Rosh expands down to the goof. It's not called the son and an offspring. The Rosh and the goof are 1 degree. So Patsuf Ab, that was born from the Pe of the Rosh, should have been accordingly also the same face as Golgotha. So he says, no. It was not born from the Pe of the Rosh of Golgotha. It was born from the screen, not from Malchut of the Rosh of Golgotha, but from Malchut of the Goof of Golgotha. How so? So he says, when there was the clash of inner and surrounding in Patsuf Golgotha, by which the screen was refined. And as long as the screen became smaller, the light departed from it, until the screen of Tabu rose first to face 3, 2, 1, root coarseness, until it rose to the Pe of the Rosh. You find that Malchut of the Goof rose to the screen of the Rosh with the records and demanded a filling. The screen demands the filling. And it was also incorporated there with the coarseness in the Rosh of Golgotha, called coarseness from below upwards, which means being incorporated with the force as there is in the Rosh that can draw the light. The screen of Tabu of Golgotha that rose up was also now incorporated with the new force. Now you find Malchut of the Goof of Golgotha was also incorporated with Malchut of the Rosh as well. Then we learned there was a coupling in the Rosh of Golgotha on the screen of 4/3. So why is the coarseness apparent? So the screen of Tabu that was in the Rosh, which is apparent that it is goof, descended once more to its place. Except it didn't descend from phase 4 to the phase of Tabu as it was before, since she didn't receive more than phase 3. This is why we learn that Malchut of Tabu went up to Malchut of the Rosh and was incorporated with Malchut of the Rosh, went down, back down to Malchut of 3, which is called Chazeh. Then what? Afterwards we learned it shines in the vessels of Golgotha. In the vessels there are no changes. Afterwards we learn that the Rosh of Ab does not begin from the Pe to the Chazeh. We learn only from the Chazeh to the Pe, if you remember. Why does it say from the Chazeh to the Pe? We say that afterwards Malchut of the Tabu, which stands at the Chazeh, what is incorporated for Malchut of the Rosh is awakened in her, and she drew once more that light, again on phase 3, and made a coupling by striking from the Chazeh to the Pe on the reflected light, and clothed the direct light. And this is regarded as the Rosh of Ab, which clothes parts of Galgalta, from the Chazé to the Tavu. And what there is in the Rosh later expands in the Guf. It expanded from the Chazé to the Tavu of the Guf of Ab.
0: Now, friends, we'll sing a song together and then move to the next part of the lesson.

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1: שלום חברים, אנחנו ממשיכים.
2: Hello friends, we are continuing to study the Arvut article. We'll try, as we heard in the first part of the lesson from our dear teacher, to draw the grace of Kedusha, that force that evokes the spark in us. So we will read the Arvut article in a moment. It is in the writings of Bala Sulam. We will be studying article, the Arvut, item 21. If you're in the Arvut system, you can go to the study material and you can find the link there under study materials. We read quite a few items here in the Arvut article, so maybe we'll say a few words about what we've been through so far. Bala Sulam speaks in the Arvut article about the fact that all of Israel need to reach Arvut, and that the Torah will only be given when each of us agrees to accept the commandment of loving another to the extent of love your friend as yourself, which he extensively talks about in the Giving of the Torah article. He explained that each person in Israel needs to accept upon himself to work and care for all the members of the nation. And there's two concepts that Bala Sulam opens up. One is Israel, the second is nation, and the question is, who is he speaking to? Then Rav explains that Israel is that more refined part in our desires, Galgaltian and the Naim. He talks about the Achap also. Then Bala Sulam also talks about the patriarchs and Israel. Soon we'll talk about Rabbi Elazar and Rabbi Shimon. One talks about the correction of Israel, and the second talks about the correction of the world. And this awakens all kinds of questions. Soon we will enter the and hear Rav's explanation and try to draw upon us this grace of Kedusha. We want to make an insurance. We don't want to give up the insurance, so we will try to invest as much as we can in drawing the reforming light. So we will start by reading item 21, again, in the Arvut article, item 21, the writings of Bala Sulam. We'll read item 21 and we'll continue. Let's start by reading it in the tens.
3: Item 21. These are the words of Rabbi Elazar, son of Rabbi Shimon, who said that the world is judged by its majority. He was referring to the role of the Israeli nation to qualify the world for a certain measure of refinement until they are worthy of taking upon themselves his work, no less than Israel were worthy at the time they received the Torah. In the words of our sages, it is considered that they had attained enough virtues to overcome the side of sin, which is the filthy self-love. Clearly, if the side of merit, which is the sublime attainment of the benefit of loving others, transcends the filthy side of sin, they become qualified for their decision and the agreement to say, we will do and we will hear, as Israel said. But before they obtain sufficient merits, self-love will certainly prevail and they will refuse to assume his burden.
2: Our sages said, he who performs one mitzvah is happy, for he has sentenced himself and the whole world to the side of merit. This means that an individual from Israel finally adds his own part to the final decision. As one who weighs sesame seeds and adds them one by one to the scale until the balance shifts, certainly each one takes part in this shifting, for without him, the sentencing would never be completed. Similarly, it is said about the acts of an individual from Israel that he sentences the whole world to the side of merit. This is because when the matter ends and the whole world has been sentenced to the side of merit, each and everyone will have a share in this shifting. For were it not for his actions, the shifting would have been deficient.
3: Thus you find that Rabbi Elazar, son of Rabbi Shimon, does not dispute the words of our sages that all of Israel are responsible for one another. Rather, Rabbi Elazar, son of Rabbi Shimon, speaks of the correction of the whole world in the future, whereas our sages speak of the present, when only Israel have taken upon themselves the Torah.
4: וזהו שמסתייע. ואלו הם דברי רבי אלעזר.
2: These are the words of Rabbi Elazar, son of Rabbi Shimon, who said that the world is judged by its majority. He was referring to the role of the Israeli nation to qualify the world for a certain measure of refinement until they are worthy of taking upon themselves his work. No less than Israel were worthy at the time they received the Torah. In the words of our sages, it is considered that they had attained enough virtues to overcome the side of sin, which is filthy self-love. Okay, friends, we read item 21. Now we're going to enter a deeper explanation of Rav. He expands here. We have in item 21, we touched a few concepts. Baal HaSulam talks here about the concept called the world is judged by its majority. He talks about what it is to tip to the scale of merit, and then the explanation about Israel, who Israel is and who the world is. So let's hear Rav's explanation, clip number one, and then we will continue. Please.
5: Ma'amar ha'arvut, amud 394, tur alef, ot kaf alef.
3: The article, the Arvut, item 21. These are the words of Rabbi Elazar, son of Rabbi Shimon, who said that the world is judged by its majority. He was referring to the role of the Israeli nation to qualify the world for a certain measure of refinement until they are worthy of taking upon themselves his work. No less than Israel were worthy at the time they received the Torah.
2: Meaning, what is the world is judged by its majority? That the upper providence doesn't take into consideration in one person. It considers everyone together. It didn't stand out this way at a point. It reached us in degrees, root 1, 2, 3, 4, as usual in this development of Havaya. And now we're in the final discernment, like Baal HaSulam says, we're in the days of the Messiah. The days of the Messiah are where what is being revealed now, the mutual dependency of one another on one another is now being disclosed to everyone. Meaning, what is he saying? That the world is judged by its majority. Meaning, after the majority, meaning after everyone. The upper light comes and cares for humanity as if it's a corrected humanity. So out of us being in an opposite form, we feel that the providence is horrible. It's terrible. It's like a father and a mother that are just pressuring their little child and demanding from him as if he'll be he is a successful one. And he is the opposite of that. So what does he think of them? What cruel parents I have, and what do they want from me, and I want to run away from them. Maybe I'll run away from this home. I don't know what to do with them, and so on and so forth. Yes? This is what we think of this world, about this providence. So bring me some pipe, and I'll forget about everything, and I don't want anything. You also think this way? God forbid. Okay, you're a good boy. Fine. So, what do we need to understand? The world is judged by its majority. We have no choice. We will receive this providence more and more each time in a harsher way. That we have no other solution but to be good children. Truly. From above, this order cannot stop. It cannot in some way be softened. Nothing. That's why each and every day that Israel does not reach the correction of the world, don't expect from the news or from some something that will be better. Every day it will be worse and worse. And it all depends on us.
3: Again, the world is judged by its majority, referring to the Israeli nation to qualify the world for a certain measure of refinement until they are worthy of taking upon themselves his work. No less than Israel were worthy at the time they received the Torah. In the words of our sages, it is considered that they had attained enough virtues to overcome the side of sin, which is the filthy self-love.
2: But in order to judge the world to the scale of merit, to push it to correction, to bring correction to it, we ourselves first need to be corrected.
3: Clearly, if the side of merit, which is the sublime attainment of the benefit of loving others, transcends the filthy side of sin, they become qualified for their decision and the agreement to say, we will do and we will hear, as Israel said. But before they obtained sufficient merits, self-love will certainly prevail and they will refuse to assume his burden. Our sages said, he who performs one mitzvah, commandment, is happy, for he has sentenced himself and the whole world to the side of merit.
2: Because we are one system, you can't distinguish between these systems. Abraham, who took a few people out of Babylon in order to make a group out of them, which then became a nation, he didn't distinguish them from humanity. It's impossible. It's all whole, 10 whole sefirot. But nevertheless, the Galgal Teninayim, which is the people of Israel, is corrected first, differentiates itself, corrects first of all, and from the Achab. But nevertheless, they're connected to one another. And the fate is one.
3: This means that an individual from Israel finally adds his own part to the final decision. As one who weighs sesame seeds and adds them one by one to the scale until the balance shifts. Certainly, each one takes part in this shifting. For without him, the sentencing would never be completed. Similarly, it is said about the acts of an individual from Israel that he sentences himself, that he sentences the whole world to the side of merit. This is because when the matter ends and the whole world has been sentenced to the side of merit, each and every one will have a share in this shifting. For were it not for his actions, the shifting would have been deficient. Thus you find that Rabbi Elazar, son of Rabbi Shimon, does not dispute the words of our sages that all of Israel are responsible for one another. Rather, Rabbi Elazar, son of Rabbi Shimon, speaks of the correction of the whole world in the future, whereas our sages speak of the present, when only Israel have taken upon themselves the Torah.
2: So again, Israel is called those who awaken from the shattering and are drawn to keeping arvut between them. And the world is called those in which the arvut is revealed to, kind of because of necessity or not by their will. As we can see, as a result of this, the whole world is in crisis because they can't keep the laws of arvut. And we're also in a crisis because we can't observe the laws of arvut. But we're turning to the reforming light. So see how much we are in mutual processes only in us through implementing it with the reforming light and in them by our hands. Yes, we need the upper light in order to implement the arvut, and we're capable of drawing it out of the connection between us. And the nations of the world, no, they don't know, they're not connected to the upper light, but they demand it of us in the manner in which we can see that the whole world is against us. The moment we start to bestow to them, to supply them the force to keep the arvut, and only the force to keep the arvut, nothing else will help, no matter what we give to the whole world. To the extent in which we will be able to supply them with the force of arvut, immediately they will connect to us, heart and soul. And we will all, us and them, will become one partsuf. Yes.
3: Usually, when someone should listen to someone else, he listens to him if he feels that he's great and he knows what he's doing, what he's saying.
2: That's what the nations of the world think about Israel.
3: Yes, but we...
2: If millions of people say that you're bringing forth bad to the whole world, imagine to yourself how great you appear in their eyes. That you can bring forth bad to the whole world. Some big, strong man on a horse, cruel, that is willing to truly kill them all, do bad to everyone, to capable of spinning everyone, to manipulate them with his intellect, to organize such systems and cunning things. Look at how you appear in their eyes. What strength, what power, what a character, what an image. Horrible, yeah, correct, but strong. Scary.
6: Yes.
3: I'm asking with respect to the people of Israel. It's clear that toward Israel there's pressure from everyone, but how within Israel do we create this levering between those who study Kabbalah and can bring about connection and the rest of the people, because it's not clear to people, it's not felt what we're saying.
2: On one hand, well, here, not like with the nations of the world, because you're turning to the people out of sparks. There are sparks. You must appeal to the people and awaken the sparks on one hand through your dissemination in some way. And dissemination is in a manner that they understand, meaning there needs to be connection. Arvut. Bring forth some form of arvut, somewhat, in something. In some dissemination, cause a certain connection between them, but you're the one who's causing it. Then you can already continue into that same form that you're bringing forth, the upper force, through you. But for that, you also need to be connected between you guys, and also to be connected to the Creator, which will happen if you'll, to a certain extent, will be connected in Bnei Baruch, let's say. If Bnei Baruch connect somewhat, to that extent they're connected to the Creator, they bestow and awaken the Israeli audience to be connected somewhat, no matter in what way, what external way, and for which external goal. But then they come to them, Bnei Baruch, and bestow upon them that same force of connection that they have. Meaning the Arvut that's in Bnei Baruch is a spiritual arvut, and they cause the people of Israel to be in Arvut, in a corporeal Arvut, but they bring into this corporeal Arvut an awakening, and then in the Israel, these records, these sparks awaken, and the people of Israel also connect to be guarantors spiritually, and then the people of Israel can bestow to the whole world, because the world is also in a negative Arvut, in a not good mutual connection, and then you bring to there the light and say how to use it. Yes? Meaning, from the Arvut, not one part of humanity can escape. The question is only, how do we bring the light in order to correct the Arvut in the correct way?

0: so that it won't be such an arvut that we will want to destroy everything, but rather to know how to connect correctly. And therefore, there was no choice but to create a small group called Yashar Kel, Israel, who will reach Arvut and then fall from it, and be able to erect themselves once again like that with all of humanity in such a way that they will become a transition, a conduit. And this is exactly what he's telling us about. Otherwise, you won't be able to reach correction. You don't have a connection between the corrupted vessel and the light of Ein Sof. In the middle, something must be there to connect between them, the conduit or the transitor.
1: Emil from Lithuania is asking, what does it mean for Israel to come into Arvut? What should they do?
0: It means that all our friends in the whole world, and without exaggerating, I think it's already those who know and those that belong to us in some way, it's already millions. It's really like that. According to what I'm discovering day to day, it's many people, simply a lot. So we should try as much as possible to reach a mutual connection in order for the upper force, the Shekhinah, will be amongst us. So the force of connection will dwell amongst us, and in it, in this form of connection, we will recognize here, this is the Creator. Who's the Creator? The form of connection between us. The manner of the correct connection between us is called the form of the Creator.
1: Right. So Rav gives a whole strategy here for dissemination, a clear procession of who should reach correction first, which is us here in Bnei Baruch. We have to reach the Avut, a mutual responsibility, then find a way to pass it on to the people of Israel and then to the whole world. We also learned two terms here that Baal HaSulam explains, that the world is judged by its majority, which means that providence does not take one person into consideration, but the whole of humanity. And another term that we didn't have before is to qualify the world to a certain amount of refinement, to prepare the world. The world is egoistic. It cannot receive the law of connection just like that. It takes preparation. So Rav explains what is preparation. It means we have to prepare ourselves first, and then the people of Israel as a conduit, and then the rest of the world. You can't approach the rest of the world right away and disseminate the method of connection right away.
0: And Rav talks about it all depending on us. He repeated it several times. We have to take this responsibility. And in item 21, there's they relate to the famous example about the sesame seeds. Baal HaSulam says in item 21, he says, if he made one commandment, he blessed it be he, because he tipped the scale for himself and for the whole world to the scale of merit. Because now the individual is coming to the final decision, just like one who measures sesame seeds and adds seed by seed until the scale is decided. Certainly, each takes part in this, without which it would not be completed. So let's see clip number two now together, where Rav explains to us how this sesame, or the sesame seeds that each of us adds to this general plate, is critical. Let's watch clip number two, and then we'll continue to explain. Please.
1: And it is said, one who performs one commandment, happy is he, for he sentenced himself and the whole world to the side of merit. Meaning that in the end, the part of the individual from Israel joins to the complete sentencing, like one who weighs sesame seeds and adds them one by one to the scale until the balance shifts. Certainly, each one takes part in this shifting, for without him, the sentencing would never be completed.
0: We can see the whole Torah only talks about connection. That's the only thing missing in order to

0: important that the whole world is obliged to this. So especially we, just as we read in the letter that Bala Sulam wrote to Krakowski, in which he truly demands of him to advertise and disseminate the wisdom of Kabbalah also amongst the nations of the world and the United States and altogether. So the connection is a must to all the people of the world, and until it happens, certainly nothing will calm down and nothing will reach correction. And certainly the people of Israel who received the method are obliged first and foremost to keep this condition of connection of Arvut. Questions? Yes.
1: The example of the sesame on the scale, can we learn from this that the labor, the effort of each one, its weight is almost negligent, almost zero in, compared to...
0: On one hand.
1: And on the other hand?
0: On the other hand, it really defines it. Because if I am now on... in the line of the emergence of the records. And all the records are like chains, like the links in the chain, then it's without that my link, it won't exist onwards. What is my sesame seed called? It's the most important in the moment from all the rest. Not those that preceded me and not those that are after me. And nothing else will take place if I don't perform my job. Now, my work depends on how I do it, either in the path of Torah or the path of suffering. By this, I also determine the connection with those that are before me and those that come afterwards. Whether I, in this chain, am becoming as an active component, just as if I have a battery from within of my own and I'm activating it actively. Or I don't have a battery and I'm connecting it somewhat and it's kind of cascading onwards and I'm just as a resistor along the way that's bothering the connection. That's the thing. Meaning this sesame, each and every sesame seed is very important. Yes.
1: Would it be correct to say that it's not only my chain that it enables it to keep revealing, but maybe in a way I'm not aware of, it awakens other people to connect?
0: Everyone, certainly, because I am considered responsible as Malchut towards the rest of the components, the rest of the souls. I, as far as I'm concerned, is Malchut. And if I wouldn't exist or in my work, if it's not complete, I won't be able to complete them and they won't finish their correction as well. And that's how it is with each and every one for everyone. From here, we have the rule that the collective and the individual are equal. Where it doesn't matter whether you are one or all of reality. You are important in an integral system. Each of the smallest details within it is as important as the whole system. We can see that the more we advance, the systems we build become truly like that. Where it can't be half, a quarter of the system doesn't work. Well, it's not too bad. We'll make it, we'll short it from here to there and somehow it'll work out. No, that doesn't work that way anymore. Individual and collective are equal. Hence, each of us won't be able to avoid a thing, but rather we'll have to give all of one's forces for correction. It's truly because you have no choice. Or either we oblige ourselves with our mutual help, or that we will be obligated to each in a way that all kinds of troubles will be dropped upon you of all the others, in which you didn't really help them to implement. Do you understand how much each of us will have to suffer? The path of suffering is very difficult.

0: And really, when it begins to be realized now, we will see great troubles in the world. The ancient ones wrote, I wouldn't want to live in those generations. That's what the writers of the Mishnah wrote. So, Rav also relates to a letter that Bar Sulam wrote. He says to Krakowski, Krakowski is one of the six students that Bar Sulam had. It's letter 59. It doesn't appear in the writings of Bar Sulam, but in Kabbalah Media. It's a writing that Bar Sulam wrote to his student, Levi Yitzchak Krakowski, where he encourages him to disseminate the wisdom of Kabbalah in English. Eventually, Krakowski translated books and brought and disseminated. That was in 1937. So let's read a short piece from letter 59. It appears also in our study materials. We'll read it a few sentences because it's very special. Bar Sulam says, to the famous Kabbalist, my great teacher and Rav, Rav Levi Yitzchak, may he live long and well. I received your latest letter, and for the first time since you went to America, you have given me a silver of hope that you will succeed in your mission. A sliver of hope. I am certain that you understand that I am referring to the English replication that you did, from which you wish to give lectures in English, as this is the only way you will be able to make money in America, and perhaps even substantially, which was my intention. I do ask that you will send me a complete copy of the book you wrote to see if you have not veered from the path. In the first book that you copied, I did find a big mistake concerning the conveyance of Kabbalah, where you did not give Moses his rightful place. But I did not send my comments because you had already printed it. Later on, it's really nice to see how Bar Sulam explains to his student, Krakowski, how he thinks he needs to disseminate the wisdom of Kabbalah. Whoever wants can later go in there and see. And there's several discussions that Rav gave. He gave it as an example of just like Krakowski translated books to English, where Rav was by Rabash. Rabash encouraged him to also write in Russian and said, you have this inclination, just like Krakowski, to disseminate the wisdom of Kabbalah to the world. But we see that already in 1937, Bar Sulam wanted the wisdom of Kabbalah to expand also in English, in America, in the United States.
1: Yeah, Rav printed his first book in Russian in 1983. As he said, it was with the permission of Rabash. So here we have the endorsement to turn to the whole world and from the article the Avud. Just like we ask in lectures, people ask us why we disseminate to everyone. So Kabbalists started it almost 100 years ago. By the way, the letter does appear in the writings of Bar Sulam in Volume 2. Now, if you have questions about dissemination or according to the article, the Ovut, if you have questions.
2: How
0: do we bring to the people of Israel the Arvut in the correct way?
1: According to the order that's written here and what Rav explained, and we heard it several times with Avil before we came to the lesson, at least three or four times. And here he really does lay out a strategy. It's so hard to follow it because there are several actions here we need to take. First thing is we, those who already received an awakening, we have to reach Ovut. In general, Rav says no one can escape it. Either we force ourselves or nature will force us. So first of all, we. Then we have to find ways. It's still not clear how. For the people of Israel, I guess it follows an order. When we are ready, we will know how to turn to them. But today, in our eyes, it's hard to understand who would listen. Just like Michal Mila asks then, how will the nations of the world hear us? The people of Israel, they hate us. So Hav explains that at least in their eyes, the people of Israel has value. It's true that they think that we are evil, but at least they relate to us. They don't slight us. They think we are doing harm, but at least they have respect for us, some respect because we can do good business, or doesn't matter how, but they don't slight us. So afterwards, that stage will come of how to reach the world. Truth is, I think we've invested so much time and resources to develop integral education. We have countless books. And when I look at the book warehouse, I thought, who would buy these books? Where can we use them? We have courses for a year, 2 years. People can sit from dawn to dusk and study. We build courses, no one comes to study. Not one. They come to study Kabbalah. Integral education, no. So I guess the time will come at some point in the future. The infrastructure is there.
0: I don't know about the rational explanation, but a spiritual explanation that Rav gives here, as much as I understand, Rav says very simply in clip number one, if, we also have it in the subtitles, if B'nai Baruch connects somewhat, to that extent, they're connecting to the Creator. Bestowing, awakening the Israeli public to be connected somewhat. It doesn't matter by what external form it is and what external goal. But then B'nai Baruch come to them and bestow to them the same force of connection they have. And Rav says more, meaning the Arvut in B'nai Baruch is a spiritual Arvut. And they cause the people of Israel to be in a corporeal Arvut, but bring into this corporeal Arvut an awakening. And then these records awaken in the people of Israel, these sparks, because Rav explains before that there are sparks in this broken nation. And when he talks about B'nai Baruch, he talks about B'nai Baruch, about all our friends everywhere in the world, within which all the Arvut of all of humanity depends upon. So we have a privilege and a responsibility. Mach 42, please.
1: Good morning, everyone. I noticed that Rav said to all the nations of the world, it is according to the necessity, and in Israel it's according to the desire, meaning that for them they don't have a choice and we do have a choice. I'd be happy if you explained it.
0: He says that Rav in the clip talked about the path to the nations of the world is by choice, and in Israel, there's no choice. So he's asking whether there's a difference between the nations of the world and Israel. Or opposite that, yes, correctly.
1: If I remember correctly, it's not like there is or isn't a choice. It's just that in Israel, we are obligated. Everyone whose point in the heart awakened, and this is what it calls Israel, we are obligated. The nations of the world are coarser desires, more egoistic. They are not obligated. As we heard, they will receive it at once. Balasulam writes in The Last Generation that they don't even need to study. It's enough for them to respect Israel. They will send their children to learn, and themselves they won't. There are all kinds of sayings like that. So let's just say that it's not a matter of choice. It's just that those in whom the Creator awakens the passion for correction are obligated, and the rest, for them there will be integral education, general connection, they'll join somehow.
0: Rav's related to it about an excerpt in the Arvut, let's read it. And also what you, the explanation that Rabbi asked about, Baal HaSulam writes, and you find that Rabbi Elazar, son of Rabbi Shimon, does not dispute the words of our sages that all of Israel are responsible for one another. Rather, Rabbi Elazar, the son of Rabbi Shimon, speaks of the correction of the whole world in the future, whereas our sages speak of the present when only Israel have taken upon themselves the Torah. And about this, Rav says, Israel is called those who awaken from the shattering and are drawn to the keeping of the Arvut between them. And the world is called those who the Arvut is revealed to them necessarily, not by their will, but according to necessity. Mac 11, please.
1: Dear teachers, tell me, please. There is a perception that the whole world is in me. We hear it often. On the other hand, today we heard from Rav that we are a part of a big system. How can we integrate these two perceptions? Michael, yeah, this always goes with us. Israel, the nations of the world too. It's true also to look at it as within us, coarse and refined, and we also see it on the outside. You have Israel, you have the nations of the world. It's because of the law that the general and the particular are equal. You live in this world, so you have to do dissemination, practically. You can't say it's all in the heart. At the same time, you have to work with your desires of Israel, develop them, reach Avut. I would even say we have three levels, your own internal level, the level of the ten, and also what you see on the outside. Toward all of these layers, you have to work. And that's because the Ari explains it. And because your desires have coarseness, root 1 and 2 and 3 and 4, that's why you feel that some of the desires are in you, and this is why you care about them, you're concerned with them, about them all the time. And some of the desires, the Creator made it that you feel them outside of you, so you have no respect for them or you don't care about them. But you have to work both with the inner desires and with the external desires. In the end, it will all connect. But this approach is incorrect, that everything is within me and that's it, and the whole world doesn't exist. You can't say that because you're not built this way. It's an escape from reality.
0: About dissemination, I hope it's

0: שלום חברים וחברות יקרים.
1: אנחנו Hello, dear friends. And once again, we're studying from the source texts, and today we have a very special gathering. And just for you to understand what's going on here in the studio, we have invited friends from all around the world to come to Israel for a stage internship, and I'm very excited to tell you that many friends came from all over the world, and it's a real opportunity to incorporate here in the group, in our factory for the dissemination of the wisdom of Kabbalah in the community, meet the men, women beyond the morning lesson. And this is what these friends did. They took time off from everything that they're doing and came here. And I'm very excited to introduce them. Here are our friends. And I would really like to go into the Arvut article with these words, with everything that's going on here, because this is real Arvut, mutual guarantee with the friends from all over the world. So please send your questions. Aviv and Michael, please, let's begin. Hello, everyone. Just like you said, it shows Arvut. Really, friends came to support us, and we're supporting them.
2: Yes, we're very happy to have guests here. We welcome you. We're happy that you came here. We hope that you're not suffering too much, that you're being taken care of, so that more people will want to come. So, you know, we hope everything's good. And to you, the friends on the other side, I'm telling you, you're invited. The house is open, the door is open, our hearts are open. We'd be very happy to have you here. Each one to the extent that you can, whenever you can. We have a whole system here. This is our first class. Well, not the first class, but the first class in this cycle. So, but we hope that the friends will be able to come closer, to grow more near. Why? Because we want there to be a more heartfelt, warmer connection. So people come here and see a little bit how Bnei Baruch is governed, how we live. It turns out that people usually come here during congresses, but a congress is a very specific kind of reality here. The friends here also, they understand that a congress is a very big event, but short. It's not the same as our lives. Our lives are a congress. Every day is a congress, but the world congress that you see is kind of a high point, an apex. The day-to-day is a little bit different, and I think it's very interesting to see how things happen here, how things work. So you're more than welcome to come. You're invited. You can register for it on the site. Okay, so we're continuing with the Avot article. We had a little break in that last week to commemorate the day of the Ari's departure. So we'll continue with the Avot now, item 21, which we will soon read and explain. Perhaps we can do a short, very short overview of what we had thus far, because I'm not certain that everyone remembers perfectly. So we are studying the Arvut article, Mutual Guarantee, which is a continuation of the article Matan Torah, the giving of the Torah. In Matan Torah, Baal Sulam put an emphasis on one main point: love thy friend as thyself. The whole article is about that. And the Ervut, the mutual guarantee article, is a continuation of the Matan Torah, the giving of the Torah article. It starts where the previous article stops. And Baal HaSulam references what he wrote before, the previous article and so on. And here, the Ervut article is kind of, it's the implementation of the idea of love thy friend as thyself. And Baal HaSulam explains here that we need to reach Arvut, mutual guarantee between us, all of us, we need to reach that. And gradually he begins to detail, specify what that means, Arvut. Also, who exactly are we talking about? He talks about Israel here, he talks about a nation, he talks about the whole world, and all these divisions, who he's talking to and at what point, it's not always clear. So that's something we're going to clarify today, among other things. We see that Baal HaSulam relates to the order of the process of correction here, meaning that there's an order by which humanity is corrected, starting with the people in whom the point in the heart has awakened, who are now called Israel at this point in time, when the point in the heart awakens in them. And Rav, in many clips and explanations and lessons, he says that this is Bnei Baruch, the Bnei Baruch group of today. Regardless of where a person was born, what ethnicity, nationality, and so on. And gradually that will awaken, yes, this will awaken that Israeli nation, and ultimately the whole world will come as well. So we'll talk about that. Baal HaSulam elaborates on it in the article, and you're welcome to ask us questions. The friends here are also welcome to do so. We will read, we will watch Rav's explanations, and we'll make an effort to give contentment to the Creator. So let's begin.
1: Item 21, Baal HaSulam writes, these are the words of Rabbi Elazar, son of Rabbi Shimon, who said that the world is judged by its majority. He was referring to the role of the Israeli nation to qualify the world for a certain measure of refinement until they are worthy of taking upon themselves his work, no less than Israel were worthy at the time they received the Torah. In the words of our sages, it is considered that they had attained enough virtues to overcome the side of sin, which is the filthy self-love.
2: Clearly, if the side of merits, which is the sublime attainment of the benefit of loving others, transcends the filthy side of sin, they become qualified for the decision and the agreement to say, we will do and we will hear, as Israel said. But before they obtain sufficient merits, self-love will certainly prevail, and they will refuse to assume the Creator's burden.
1: Our sages said, he who performs one mitzvah is happy, for he has sentenced himself and the whole world to the side of merit. This means that an individual from Israel finally adds his own part to the final decision, as one who weighs sesame seeds and adds them one by one to the scale until the balance shifts. Certainly, each one takes part in this shifting, for without him, the sentencing would never be completed.
2: Similarly, it is said about the acts of an individual from Israel that he sentences the whole world to the side of merit. This is because when the matter ends and the whole world has been sentenced to the side of merit, each and every one will have a share, a share in this shifting. For were it not for his actions, the shifting would have been deficient.
1: Thus, you find that Rabbi Elazar, son of Rabbi Shimon, does not dispute the words of our sages that all of Israel is responsible for one another. Rather, Rabbi Elazar, the son of Rabbi Shimon, speaks of the correction of the whole world in the future, whereas our sages speak of the present when only Israel have taken upon themselves the Torah. So these are the words of Bala Sulam. There's a complete strategy that Bala Sulam describes the way in which the world is supposed to reach its correction. And he talks about two levels, Rabbi Shimon and Rabbi Elazar, which is his son. Son is always the next degree. So Rabbi Shimon talks about connection and aravut within the people of Israel. And that team that back then the Creator gathered from all different clans and tribes, gave them a method, the Torah, a method of how to connect. Before that, of course, they reached the condition of the Arvut, and after that, passed this method on to the rest of the world. It said here that the world is judged by its majority, meaning the calculation is not with an individual person, but with the entire world, because everyone needs to reach correction. And Israel, meaning we, all those who have a yearning today and have a point in the heart that awakens the yearning in them, we are all in all merely a transition. And in relation to the end of correction, the purpose of creation is to bring all the coarse vessels, big coarse vessels, to the end of correction. And this is what Rabbi Elazar, son of Rabbi Shimon, writes about. But first of all, we that have a yearning need to reach the Arvut, then pass the method on to the people of Israel, those that suppose have that live in Israel by citizenship. And afterwards, they need to pass it on to the rest of the world. They don't tell us how will it happen, in what way, when, because Kabbalists never talk about time, because that's our freedom of choice. It depends on us. It can happen in 200 years. It could happen in 2 years or even less. So it all depends on us.
2: Yes, let's watch clip number one, where Rav will explain to us this item, item 21. You're welcome to ask questions, and we'll continue learning clip number 21. Clip number one.
1: If I'm asking to correct my relation toward the friend, my attitude towards him,
2: what for?
1: That I'll see him properly to correct my attitude toward him.
2: Yes, but for what?
1: In order to reach correction.
2: What for?
1: To reach equivalence of form.
2: With whom?
1: The upper, to give him contentment.
2: Okay, so you have to say the whole formula and see to what extent it's possible for you. If you're saying it's ego, then you're tying this to that. If you're saying that it's above, there's a higher abstract force that will exist between you, well, then here you have to come to a state where you include the whole of humanity. The whole of humanity. It can't be, even in the smallest correction, it still includes the whole of creation.
1: So if I see flaws in the friends, shortcomings, and I can't directly ask, help me to only see the friend's virtues, already in that I need to include humanity. And
2: if you don't finish it with Israel, the Torah, the Creator, then it doesn't work right. Alright, so we watched a clip. This is for the future, maybe, but it's also important for our attitude towards each other and the friends. Let's see if we can see clip number one now. Please, production. See if...
1: Item 21. These are the words of Rabbi Elazar, son of Rabbi Shimon, who said that the world is judged by its majority. He was referring to the role of the Israeli nation to qualify the world for a certain measure of refinement until they are worthy of taking upon themselves his work. No less than Israel were worthy at the time they received the Torah. In the words of our sages, it is considered that they had attained enough of virtues to overcome the side of sin, which is the filthy self-love. Clearly, if the side of merit, which is the sublime attainment, filthy self-love, that's where it ends.
2: Meaning that there is some transition from the sensation of this world, which we perceive through our five physical senses, like all other creatures in this world. And there is such a perception of reality, which is through an additional sense. This additional sense is called the attainment of the Creator, the Creator's qualities, the quality of bestowal, which is attained by our efforts to connect together. And the more we try, the more efforts we make, then time after time, we discover that everyone, men, women, even children, it doesn't matter who or what they are, if they're making an effort to part from their will to receive and come closer to connection and love between them, they begin to feel through these qualities, they begin to feel the world in a new form, which we cannot even conceive of right now. As people who don't have that sense of the sensation of others. Of course, this isn't simple. Anyone who's greater than his friend will become greater than his friend. To begin with, his inclination is greater, meaning he has a greater evil inclination, more rejection, more excuses and reasons why he doesn't need this. He has criticism against this method. For transitioning from the physical world through the five physical senses to the spiritual world felt through the five spiritual senses. And let's make an effort. Yes, let's try. Do you have questions? Please.
1: Seemingly, Arvut is supposed to be something simple, clear, that everyone could understand what that is. But still, he says that only those in the point in the heart, or does it need to be above reason? Why such a basic, fundamental thing? It's not common domain, meant for everyone. In item 22, he explains what the Arvut is. We'll read it, and then you'll see that it's really something supernatural, because everything depends on the goal. If our goal is to establish a business, or we're some kind of gang that needs to survive, or we're in the army together, or a group of athletes, there can be Arvut, because there's an egoistic goal, and if people connect to the same goal by nature, they can even sacrifice their life for it, because the ego feels nonetheless eternal, even an egoistic nature. But here, when the goal is divine, godly, the goal is to reach pure bestowal, to reach a state where you get nothing whatsoever in return. So the body starts asking questions. Who's the creator that I should listen to? And, you know, like in Egypt, why do I need to do this kind of work? Meaning, the goal needs to be very sublime. The revelation of the creator needs to be extremely important, which is also something that is unnatural to us. And then this Arvut too needs to exist. In short, the Arvut that we're talking about is something supernatural that we can only aspire to become aware of it, that we can't reach it and then ask the creator for help. He's the only one who created our nature, and he can help us, according to our request, of course, to rise above nature.
3: Hello? Rebecca?
1: Right, there are questions. Jeremiah from Germain is asking, what are the steps that every Kabbalist has to take in order to reach connection with the Creator from the doy, from the day where he becomes aware of the point in his heart?
2: Yes, what are the steps each Kabbalist needs to take to attain teaching to the Creator from the point in the heart awakens? That's what we're learning in general, but also in general we divide it into several stages. The first stage is the awakening of the point in the heart in a person. So in some way or another, he comes to study the wisdom of Kabbalah. And now he has begun to study. Gradually, he gets to know the sources, the books, the Kabbalists, and he begins to draw the reforming light. The point in the heart has awakened, but this is only a point of showing interest in spirituality. That's how Rav defines it. It's not yearning, craving yet. There's no force there, no inner demand. And so now he needs to begin to activate the spiritual mechanism. The spiritual mechanism is the reforming light. And so from this moment on, the main thing that a person does is to try to draw as best he can the reforming light. So to begin with, he starts by himself studying within our programs, until he comes to the group at 10. He needs to understand then that his spiritual advancement depends on work with a 10, with the group. And that's the next stage, where a person enters a 10, and here he adds to his studies the work in the 10, which is the most essential, the most profound work. Baal Sulam describes means. Rav, the teacher, and we've been privileged with having an incredible teacher, Rav Dr. Michael Leitman, whom we all learn from. The second means, that's the group, the 10, my laboratory, so to speak, where I utilize all of my desires. I examine, I check where my desire is in relation to others. I begin to go through various states, emotions, demands. And then the third means, of course, the books, the writings of Baal Sulam and Rabash. The connection to the Kabbalists is through their books, their compositions. We need to start connecting to Baal Sulam and Rabash. And all this, of course, we do through Bav. So there's a whole process here that a person undergoes with many more things folded in when he wants to advance more rapidly than he takes a role in dissemination, gradually begins to take on responsibilities to pay the tuition fees and so on. People who come here, they see suddenly, oh, the system, it doesn't just exist on its own. Someone has to finance it. We do it. The internet, the Avud system, all the technology, all the systems here used to serve this spiritual environment that we're in, they require some payments. So the more a person takes responsibility on himself, it's like the difference between children, youth, and adults. When you're a child, you just take from your parents as much as possible, right, Rebecca? When you're a teenager, you take a lot, and you're willing to give something in return sometimes. When you're an adult, nobody gives you anymore. You have to start acting, providing for yourself. Same thing here. The more a person participates in dissemination, becomes more active in the ten, all these things influence him. And as much as possible from all directions, and this begins to build for him his states of spiritual advancement until he crosses the barrier, and then he learns according to what is called the soul of man teaches him.
1: John Mikabu is asking, what does it mean to attain enough measures in order to be able to overcome the sin? What is a good measure, and what does it mean to attain enough of them?
2: Qualities, measures. I think he's referring to shifting the world to the side of merits.
1: Right, he explains and he gives an example, like someone who weighs sesame seeds, that seemingly it seems to us that we're not so related to all of that. We see that the world today is global, integral, everything's interconnected, but these ties are egoistic. And even in the egoistic world, we see how one person can influence the entire world, can cause war, can cause a plague, can cause many things. Also this morning, if you heard the lesson about slander, Rav explained that in slander too, piety can cause lots of harm to millions of people. And we see how sometimes one person, in history, we saw it from history, how can he tilt things for the better or for the worse? And all the more in the spirit, in the spiritual system of Adam HaRishon, the only thing that broke there was the connection. So we don't correct the measures themselves, but the exertion that each and every one of us makes is the exertion that you do, the effort that you make to have the right intention, how to take all those qualities that I have, the qualities that I was created with. All these qualities are to use everyone for my own benefit. For example, great people, they have the potential how to use others. There are those that know how to use a city, how to use a country, how to use the entire world. But usually, we simple people randomly use each other. And Baal HaSulam says that there needs to be a change in the intention, that I take all the potential that's in me, my entire ego, and I use my ego to the benefit of others. And through that, and why do I do it, by the way? My goal is to serve the Creator, to be in connection to Him. But because He's hidden, and instead of Him, we see 8 billion people. So I need to position at his disposal my entire potential, each and whatever they can. And that's the entire change. He calls it a psychological change that a person needs to make, and that depends on each and every one, and that's called Arv. Don't think that Rabbi Shimon needs to do something, or someone in Bnei Baruch, they're sitting there. No. Everyone has to do it and put their sesame seed, because without your effort, the world will not reach the end of correction.
2: Yes, and there's a very profound issue here, because what does Baal HaSulam say? The whole discussion between Rabbi Elazar and Rabbi Shimon is about how Rabbi Elazar talks about the end of correction, the correction of all of humanity, and Rabbi Shimon is talking about the correction of the Israeli nation. They're not contradicting each other. It's just different stages. The first correction is Galgalta Enayim, it's called. It's the more refined parts of the desires. Until it is corrected, the other desires cannot be corrected. There is an order to correction. Correction comes from the inside out, from the refined to the coarse. And this is the process he elaborates on here. To begin with, he calls it the Israeli nation. Who is the Israeli nation? The Israeli nation, in our terms, is anyone in whom the point in the heart is awakened. Any one of us, a person, regardless of where he may be in the world, sitting watching us now, in whom the point in the heart is awakened, and is coming now to correct his connection to others using the wisdom of Kabbalah. So that person is called Israel. And the whole of humanity depends on that person, because until he makes the correction, humanity cannot awaken. It's a process. It's a gradual process. So yes, we perform, we do dissemination and many things. It's important. I would say it's the subject and the it carries the intentions that we want to convey. Rav said, if you watch the morning lesson, ultimately when they will connect and do their work, it will erupt outwards. In what way exactly, we don't know, but something about that spirit will burst out, burst forth, and will awaken the Israel that, who are around us, and after that, the world's nations as well. But that is the order. You cannot change the spiritual order. It's an order of roots. And so everything depends on us. Each person needs to think that everything depends on me, not us, me, myself. Everything depends on me. Our friend here, please.
1: Hello, everyone.
4: Творець розкривається в десятці. Але в сьогоднішньому відео Рав сказав,
1: Kabbalists say that the Creator reveals himself in the ten, but in the clip we just saw, Rav said that everyone will reveal the Creator, men, women, even children.
4: Буде поширюватися по світу.
1: Does it mean that

0: at the same kind of center that we have here in Neighborhood is something that has to extend to the entire world, and more such centers will be established all throughout the world in countries where there are already Kabbalah students.
1: Yes, we'll soon watch a clip exactly about your question, but perhaps we'll start with an answer here first.
0: Look, difficult to say. We have opened centers in many countries around the world. Then came the coronavirus. We need to close everything. As I'm afraid already to say anything, we trust in the Creator and flow with Him to stand as little as possible in His way. At the moment, we see that it is impossible. The amount of people that at the moment are studying in every country, not even country, but city, is still insufficient in order to build a center. This here is the only center in which there are hundreds of people that study in the morning and the evening. Why? And what's unique about Petah Tikva? Everyone came here from all over the world. No one wasn't born in Petah Tikva. Rebecca, she's from Austria. I lived in Netanya. You too, you're from Tel Aviv. So we came here, we've built a center, and at the time, the center serves the entire world. Like we said, that anyone can come here. Afterwards, how will it spread? Will there be such centers with hundreds and thousands of people in one or another country? We'll see. Let's hope. Maybe there will be different forms of connection. I don't know.
1: That said, right now we are very focused on our work in the 10. Each one of us is very active in the 10. And we aspire. I think you can all see, you can all feel the value of a physical get-together and how important that is. I imagine that most of the friends who come here from the world have virtual tents. That is the structure. Most of us are in virtual tents. But we aspire to gradually make it possible for friends to get together. Physical centers in the world, that's something else, but at least make it so that the friends in the tent can get together physically, because the physical meeting where you look at each other, where you feel each other, it has a lot of value, it gives a lot of power, a lot of strength, and it's difficult to gain that same strength purely virtually. Now, it's clear that most of the friends in the world will remain in virtual contact, but we want them to, well, be close, to be able to get together. We see that people have assembled in, gathered in Moldova and Kulaev. We see the value of it. A different kind of connection forms when you get together physically. So we'll see how it develops. We don't know exactly how. Let's watch clip number two. In a moment. You have a question? Please.
2: Вот, как будто ты пришел в банк и думал, что все хорошо, а те говорят, что ты там должен 100 тысяч долларов банку. 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Тут как-то тяжелое ощущение вот, от статьи.
1: I don't know if it's a feeling of heaviness, but I understand what you mean, that it suddenly gives a feeling of responsibility, it's an obligation, right? On the other hand, everyone also responsible for you, guarantors for you, it's not just you owing others. But it's not about presenting it in a positive or negative way. This is the path. Baal Sulam can tell us all sorts of stories. And you know, you've been studying for a long time. Baal says that if we understood exactly what this is about, then we would have

0: equivalence with him, needs to realize the quality of bestowal, which is giving, giving to others. It's not reception. It's not reception. So we have to understand that ultimately it's contrary to our nature. And with that, it is the purpose of our lives. I don't know if it's heavy or not, but that is the path.
1: Also, from a different angle, look at it positively. He tells you that 600 trustworthy, loving, loyal people that love you. Where do you have that? You come to the bank, you get money because you bring guarantors. Without guarantors, they throw you out. But why is it that you come to the bank and they give you money? Because they're guarantors, and so you can receive. Imagine a situation where there are 600,000 people that from morning to evening only think about how to advance you to spirituality. You simply don't have such friends. You need to find them. But once you do, it's really terrific.
0: More question, please. Yes.
2: In
1: 2015, there was a congress in Odessa. And friends from all the Ukraine asked our teacher a question. We gather on the internet, read source texts together, virtually meaning, and only at the congresses we meet physically. Can we be considered as a group if we gather virtually? And Rav said that theoretically it's possible, but practically, try. So my question is, I'm in a virtual group. Will we, the virtual friends, be able to reach our root? Look, we're doing it for the very first time. The virtual world exists for like, what, 20 years. And therefore, throughout history, we have no such examples. So it would be incorrect to say that, yeah, sure, it's possible. We see from our experience that, and also from what Rav taught us, if it were impossible, we wouldn't go there. We'd say we teach only physically. If you can come physically, how it was once in the past without internet, great. But we opened groups, each of us went to places here in Israel and abroad, in New York and Moscow, physical, not virtual. And because the entire world is already sort of virtual and developed, it's in order for us to be able to be connected. And from experience, we see that you can really study virtually. And that's why we've developed the Avrut system. I think that today it's very convenient. You go into a room in your language with your attend and you study. And there's no doubt, and that's why we're concerned, that from time to time we need to meet. You yourself see, you came here and it's different. It's not even friends from your attend. Let's hope that entire tens will come here at some point. That's really something to be with your ten here for a week, two, the trips with the entire plan, with everything, with part of the ten. It's really amazing. But even now that you're here physically with other people, it's a different feeling that the virtual world can't replace. I don't know about the future. Maybe there will be such means that will allow us not to meet physically at all. But to this day, I don't know. We're taking an example from Rav. As much as he can, with the strength that he has, he always comes to a meeting. An hour ago, we had a meeting. We read articles for an hour. He could have said, I'm laying in bed. I'm reading with you. I'll listen. No, he comes and sits with us to read for an hour. So from that, I learn. Beyond that, I can't say. We're doing an experiment. We'll see.
0: However, what we can see is that the Creator is enabling this. Conditions are forming, and we see that this is developing, improving.

0: for creating that virtual connection. That's one thing. Also, we see that students are really advancing. We see that, and you feel it.
1: ‫2020
0: really kind of ruined the process of physical gatherings, and it created a situation where it was all virtual. It all became virtual completely. But we see that it doesn't hold. We do have congresses, we do have meetings of the 10 every now and then. It's not optional, it's necessary. It's necessary. Now, how to create that situation? We're trying to make it so that each person has a 10 that he or she can get together with physically every now and then, maybe even every few months. It's a bit complex right now because the tents right now are built in a different way. The emphasis during the coronavirus was just to have tents. It doesn't matter if I'm in this country, you're in that country. You can be in a 10 with five friends, each one on a different continent, in a different nation. But the new tents, we're trying to make sure that they are more regional, that they can get together, if not once a week, then once a month, if not once a month, then once a quarter. Every now and then, so that a physical connection can form. Not only physical, but also physical connection. That's what we're trying to cultivate now. We'll take more questions soon. Let's watch clip number 2, where Rav makes a parallel between the 10 and the nation, explains how a 10 should prepare itself to receive the Torah.
2: How does a 10 need to prepare itself for the reception of the Torah?
0: A 10 is a kind of example of a nation. 10 people, no less. More also, more than 10 is difficult. It's difficult to get along, get arranged. If it's more than a 10, to arrange things. But also we need to get to what they tell us about, to being as one man in one heart, with mutual support. And the understanding that I need to come to a state where I have to be connected to everyone, concerned about everyone, to enter my 10 with the heart, with all of my emotions as much as possible. So that this group, this 10, will become, in my eyes, a single entity where I cannot differentiate between the friends. Rather, we will all feel that we exist, really exist in one heart. Although, like in a person, there are many thoughts, desires, decisions, which are contrasting. He has different opinions on different things, sometimes contradictory. That's how we can be in the 10, too. But with that, this is still the condition for us to rise above it and to advance more, to advance beyond that.
2: So the individual feeling turns into a collective one?
0: The individual remains wanting to integrate the collective. He wants to get closer to the collective, to connect to it, to incorporate it, And through the incorporation of the collective, the individual doesn't disappear. Rather, then he feels that he's a new individual.
2: What is that new individual?
0: That new individual, it means that he now incorporates everyone. And that's his new spiritual form.
2: Why doesn't the feeling of the collective swallow the feeling of the individual?
0: They do not interrupt each other at all. It's the opposite. They support one another. Each one wants to include within himself everyone else, to incorporate with everyone, to serve everyone. And so by that, he's adding to them this general force. And in that general force, they all want to be connected. Yes, so Rav tells us that a 10 is an example, miniature of the nation. And Baal Sulam talks about the nation here in this article. Rav tells us this: we need to try to get to what they tell us about, to be as one man in one heart, supporting, understanding that I need to reach a state where I must be connected to everyone. As per your question from before, Shachar, if it's natural or not, it's not so natural to be concerned about everyone in my 10, to enter the 10 in my heart with all my emotions as much as possible, so that this group, the 10, will become, for me, a single thing, so that I won't differentiate between friends. Rather, we will all feel that we exist in one heart.
2: So we have questions in the Arvut system. Let's start with women, Mach 59, please. Hello, dear friends. Thank you for the opportunity to ask. On one of the lessons, Rav said that everyone does their role in building the right relationship with the Creator. And on another lesson, he said that we need to demand of the friends to give us an example of the greatness of the goal. So maybe my perception, where I see that friends aren't putting in enough, not giving enough of the importance of the goal, could be a mistake. Meaning that each needs to use his own potential. I don't need to demand of the friend. I can't force her. How to correctly build my relation towards this? On the one hand, to demand of a friend, but not to put pressure on her. I didn't exactly understand the question. Why do you need to demand something of the friend? You need to do what we're studying with all the principles and everything. You need to give an example. There's nothing to demand of the friends except for the basic things, as we call it, to keep the framework. Of course, a person who comes and is in a 10, he can't slight the goal, he can't give a negative example, but everything else, I don't check his intentions. I also can't decide for him how many times does he need to participate, because these are his basic needs, his necessities. He decided that he comes twice a day or twice a week. I can demand of the instructors to find me a framework with people that more or less have the same desire as I do. This is also something that we're trying to organize a bit now. That, you know, if I have a big desire and I want to come to the lesson every day and the rest of my environment, they barely come, which is fine. Only I need a different framework, like it is in any other place in the world. we see in sports and in the army and art and anything. Everything is arranged by desire. So we do want to build such tents in which at least the core will have a similar desire, but after there are more or less around me people with whom we have decided that we're keeping a certain framework that is more or less similar among all of us, there's nothing to demand. I only demand myself. I put my ego at the disposal of the friends. If I don't have the strength, I ask the Creator for the strength. If I do, I do what I can. Women, Spain, please.
1: ¿Cómo podemos generar una difusión correcta? Porque a veces siento que por un lado tengo que ser discreta para no causar rechazo, y por otro lado es una acción muy importante de abrir al mundo.
2: How can we disseminate correctly? Because on the one hand, she feels that she needs to be discreet in order not to stir up rejection. On the other hand, it's important to open it up to everyone. So what's the right approach?
0: Yes, that is a subject that we've been engaged in and will be engaged in for many years. How to disseminate correctly, that's a big question mark. We're not certain that we know, but we make great efforts. Dissemination takes on different forms each time. There were many years when we tried to dress the wisdom of Kabbalah up in various kinds of explanations to make it closer to the wider public. For now, we've come back to, I don't know if you could call it the classic way, but disseminating the true wisdom of Kabbalah without many dressings. But what can you do? The public does demand various different ways in which the subject matter can be presented. So, I don't know, maybe we need to find the golden road, the golden path, somewhere between staying authentic, loyal to the sources, and changing things for presentation's sake. So, I don't know what the right form is, but we keep advancing and developing. Also, we heard from Rav in the morning lesson that when the right connection comes, then the external forms will also find their ways to the public. So we need to invest in the work in the ten, and as far as dissemination goes, simply stick to the guidance of people, the people who are in charge of this. They have a lot of experience. They know what works better, what doesn't work so much, and we'll try to do our best, and the Creator will finish the work for us.
2: Zhenya from Women Walk is asking, we are really trying, but sometimes it feels like I'm not going forward. How do I know whether my efforts really bring me closer to the goal? There are a few measurements. The first one is joy, that you feel that you belong to something very big. Bala Sulam and Rabash, they write about this a lot. Just to imagine that we've merited, we have the privilege to read an article now, that there was no such possibility for people in a simple way to get an explanation from Kabbalists for thousands of years. Of course, it depends on the generation too, as Bala Sulam writes, and that everyone has a 10 now, which is also something that was very rare. You see, we say 10, but Bala Sulam, he had 6 students, Rabash 2, 6. So, and about women altogether. that now the entire spiritual world has opened to women through the wisdom of Kabbalah. It's something that in the past you couldn't even dream of. So many such things can bring joy about the process and the times that we're living in. So, first of all, joy. Another measurement is recognition of evil, that a person acknowledges his egoistic nature as evil and is all the time turning to the Creator to correct his nature, which is also a good sign. I'm in connection with the Creator. And there are also a few more signs on the way that can point at the fact that we're going forward. Not necessarily that it corresponds to the mood that I have in my desire to receive, to how I feel in my ego. Usually it's a very simple measurement. I'm full or not? Sometimes I don't feel full or fulfillment. So I'm as if in a descent. We measure ascents and descents only in relation to is there or isn't there a connection to the Creator. Connection meaning that even that I turn to Him and pray, I have what to turn to Him with, that already is a great thing.
0: Yes, and I would add one more thing. It's the extent to which I want to connect to the friends, or don't want to. Wanting or not wanting doesn't matter that much. It's all about the intensity of that feeling regarding connection with the friends in the 10. It's very important, the extent to which I understand that my spiritual advancement can happen only in the 10. Only in the 10th. There's no other place. It's only in the connection between me and the friends. The Creator is revealed only in the connection between us. There's no other Creator somewhere. We need to build Him in the connection between us, in the efforts we make to connect, to the extent that I feel connected to the sources and Rav. These are very important things, our three foundations. This triple needled compass, so to speak. Love, group, books. Ultimately, if I don't feel connected to the sources, there's a problem. And I'm not talking about a temporary situation, by the way. I'm talking about, in general, if I don't feel any attraction, any draw towards working in the 10, it's a problem. If I feel resistance, that is good. But if I feel indifference, then something isn't working right. Ultimately, the work comes down to pretty clear things, places where I need to focus. And the means, by the way, do not change. The individual states I go through, those change. But the 10 usually doesn't. The sources don't change. I change, and then I discover in the source texts new, different things. This is probably something that you can recognize already. You read the source texts, and you discover more and more things, or you hear Rav's words from 10 or 15 years ago, doesn't matter, and you discover more and more inner layers. Those are good signs. They're signs that I'm developing, changing, taking on different forms, advancing, and so on.
3: Maxim in Novosibirsk Shoel.
2: Maxim from Novosibirsk, how will I be able to clearly feel whether I'm adding my sesame seed or not? Or I'm subtracting a sesame seed that the friend added? How can I implement the principle that only additional exertion is advancement towards spirituality? I think that we can feel that in the 10. You can check. How much do you yearn, think about the friends, or root it's especially in the intention and thought? So you can check. A day went by. Set a few minutes aside to sit and think, what did you do for the 10? Your task is simple, not too many actions to do. Next to you, there's a friend. I know him, by the way, Andre. So you need to make sure that you're pushing him towards spirituality. He has to cross the machzom. He has to reveal the Creator. That's your task. the Creator, will, you will not be allowed to reveal the Creator before you do that. So do what you can. You can read him a passage, think about him 24/7. The Creator, he doesn't tell us what we need to do. Neither the Kabbalists, they don't exactly write. They say, whatever you can do, that you should do. Because it depends. For Andrei, you'll do such things. For Boris, you'll do something else. That's artistry already, that you need to develop sensitivity toward it. You need to find the right approach to everyone, and therefore the 10 consists of 10 people. You're not told, let's connect with the entire world. What? Every moment, all what? How can I do something for the entire world? Therefore, you have 10. So you can, even psychologists say that this is the amount that our brain can process. And during the day, we can be connected with that amount of people, and that's it. From here on, everything's up to you. Letitia from Women's Spain. When the body's asking, who's the Creator that I should listen to him? Do we need to resist these questions, to try and answer them, or to use them as substance for inner work? What's the right way to deal with inner resistance?
0: Answer. How can you answer? There is no answer. When Pharaoh asks, what is this work for you and who is the Lord that I should listen to him? These questions have one purpose, to lead me astray from the path. There's a path I'm trying to advance towards spirituality. Pharaoh sees that this is opposite to everything that he wants. And so he begins to resist vocally. And he tries to lead me astray, sometimes directly, sometimes in more devious, cunning ways. Our ego is very, very, very cunning, manipulating us in many different ways, not only against the work, it's all sorts of ways. Suddenly, it reveals to me some new things that before I wasn't interested in. Suddenly I succeed in something where before I could not find success. Maybe suddenly all sorts of ideas come up which seem to be related to the path, but actually leading me astray again. So it's not linear as we may sometimes think. So I have no answer. There is no answer. What do I need to do? What should I do? To come to the tent, to come to the Creator, and together build up the importance of the goal. So it's above the questions of who and what. And then they'll come up again on a higher level. And again, I need to make an effort to build the importance of the goal above them. Whereupon, again, they will awaken on that new degree. These questions of Pharaoh are ego. Our ego is the same magnitude as the Creator. We have to understand it's not something that's in the first few stages. It's something that accompanies us throughout the entire path. The more we grow in advance, the bigger the opposition is, the resistance. This resistance grows, it doesn't vanish.
2: Right? The Kabbalists state clearly that you need to smack them in the teeth.
0: Or draw them to the synagogue.
2: Right. Or the pharmacy in modern language, where you get the remedy, the surrounding light. And Rav explained this morning that if you start answering these questions, that will already be slander, because there's nothing to answer. Because these are natural questions. We don't whitewash them, they awaken for sure. But if I start flowing with them, answering them, I won't find an answer. The answer is above the ego. Within the ego? Really, who's the Creator that I should listen to him? Why? I see nothing here. I see the still vegetative in the animate people. So there are those who believe. Good for them. But faith is something else, but not that a person in practice sees the Creator just like he sees the creatures. He can't. And then, who is the Creator? Who and what? What am I going to have as a result? Suppose I believe that there is the Creator, but what am I going to have as a result? Egoistically, right. I won't be able to answer this kind of question. Egoistically, you'll have nothing. The desire to receive will remain under the first and second restrictions. It'll have nothing. So Kabbalah said very clearly, smash it in the teeth.
0: The only cure is to draw it to a place where you have the reforming light.
4: Да, вот вопрос по поводу поручительства и на примере нашей стажировки, куда мы с радостью приехали. 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
2: I think it's simple. You're getting examples here. This is at least our idea. This is why we built this stage. You get examples and then you pass it on. You're now in Kazakhstan. You open a place and host people there, all the Kazakh people.
0: Yes, we want our friends to be empowered. We feel that here we have certain conditions that many friends in the world do not have, and we very much want that friends will feel those conditions to some extent, to empower them. We know many friends who come to Israel to the Congress in February once a year, and it gives them great power for a few months or even the whole year. It kind of fills them. So we want you to come here to gather forces and impressions, and this will accompany you when you come back home. I hope the translations won't be angry at me for this word, advot. It's like waves of light spreading to all the friends. We want the connection between the center in Petah Tikva and the friends all over the world to be much tighter, much closer, much warmer, so that you can feel that this is home for you. Not just coming to a congress like guests, but coming here and feeling that this is your place, yours. So some of you are here all the time, some of you not. Let's hope that this spirit accompanies us always. Please.
2: To continue Vadim's question, why is the stage free of charge?
5: First
2: of all, don't think. We also have egoistic thoughts, intentions. We're also not fully corrected yet. Still a few things left to do. We have received a message that if Joe, Vadim, and the friends will not advance toward the revelation of the Creator, we will not advance either. That's the condition. First you, then we. So we have no choice. Egoistically, we have to push you first. Then maybe we will merit too. Another thing is, why is it free? First of all, you pay for the ticket. You come here. Flight. And there is money allocated precisely for that. The money comes from friends that pay.
0: The tithe.
2: Exactly. And the study fee, everyone who pays the study fee, this entire building here eventually, the entire world sustains. maintains this, pays for this building together. Probably you pay the tuition fee as well. And when you come here, you paid for it already. Another thing is food, for example. True, food, trips, but it's not that costly. And besides, you volunteer here for several hours every day. You work.
0: It's not that it's without payment. We simply took from the budget of the tithe a certain sum of money, a certain budget, dedicating it to this program. Why? Because we think that this program supports our goals, strengthening our friends, not 2, 5, it's more than 200 people. Were signed up, right? Several hundred friends who will come and will continue with this next year also.
2: For Sukkot, 60 people registered.
0: Yeah, so the more people come, tightening the connection, the bond, the whole world group will advance. It's not about the money. We're using the budget. Our entire budget is based on the tithe or the tuition fees that now students across the world are paying, and some incomes that we get from selling books, etc. But really, it's all this. But we think that this activity is important. It's not for fun. You didn't come here just to take a nice trip somewhere. Ultimately, yes, there is food, good food, but you came here for a purpose. Right? And that purpose is our purpose. That's the reason.
2: What do we do? Once there's some kind of contribution, we can take the money and make a movie and promote it and pay hundreds of thousands of dollars to promote it on the internet for people to watch the movie. We can build a plan where hundreds of people come, and I hope thousands will, and the fuel that you'll get here will be sufficient for several years, and then it'll come again. I'm sure that there will be those that will come several times in a year, whenever possible. And what we gain from it is that you're getting an example here. You get the fuel. And later on, you'll have the ability to pass it on. The entire thing of the wisdom of Kabbalah is being a transition, to give an example. If you won't get an example here, where will you see it? No other place in the world. So then you'll be able to pass it on.
0: Yes. Can we put up the link? Registration. We'll see if we can have a clickable link. It's in Hebrew, but you can click it. Click this link. You can go there in all languages. You can sign up, get the details. If it works for you in terms of your work schedule, family, and so on, you're welcome to come here, invited. Beyond the air ticket, which you buy independently, here you don't have to pay for anything. There's room and board and food and everything and a whole program meant to help you advance.
2: Just to add, anyone who comes in contact with the stagiaires also gets lots of power from it.
0: Maybe we can take a few voice questions.
6: Дякую, дорогі вчителі. Дякую за такий прекрасний формат уроку.
2: Thank you very much, dear teachers. Thank you for this amazing format of the lesson. You said that for the very first time in history, the wisdom of Kabbalah is also taught to women. And we talked about the virtual connection, which is also something new in human history. And there are many new conditions in our time. And now, too, there are men, women sitting in front of you on the lesson. Do you see in the future that there will be mixed tens, men and women mixed together? What does Rav say about it? You answer it, so go ahead.
0: I'll answer. It's fairly simple. The answer is no. Very simple. What does Rav say about this? we can study together. To study together, there's no problem. You see, you have friends here, men and women, and Michael and I have a lot of experience. We've been here since the first days of Bnei Baruch. You need to understand that when Bnei Baruch was established, we didn't have such grandiose plans. Maybe there were, but we didn't talk about it. And when we did start talking about it, we didn't know what form it'll take. What we had is a men's group, students, a few dozen only, and gradually it evolved. And the women were the wives of those male students. There weren't so many women who came to study by themselves. The wives of students, that's how it started growing, in a very humble way, very restricted in terms of numbers. And then gradually groups opened up, and students showed up, men and women both. Gradually this process spread into the world and so on, and until what you see today, we have about, right now it's about 70% of our students who are women. And so, over the years, it's Rav himself who made this change. He opened the lessons to everyone. You're not really exposed to this, but you need to understand that following these steps, which we completely believe in, we follow in Rav's footsteps, we got a lot of resistance here in Israel and other places from various circles who object to women studying, that non-Jews will study and so on. But for us, this is clear. This is the path of Baal HaSulam, Rabash and Rav. And so Rav went full force against all these resistances, and there was a lot of resistance, various sorts, in Israel and all over the world. But when it comes to the spiritual work inside the ten, and you know you have a ten, it's a very intimate relationship that's built between the friends in the men's groups, in the women's groups. People try to get close together. They express love, love of friends, of course, but with various words. There are all sorts of situations where you're together intensively for a long time. We had a tense congress now where we went to sleep all together, ate all together, just were together for the whole day. You can't do that between men and women. It's not good for men or the women. It brings in foreign thoughts, which are unrelated to the spiritual path. We understand it. It has nothing to do with age, or we're not detached from reality. Right, and so we came here to advance towards spirituality, not for any other purpose. In other places, you have different kinds of connections forming. It's not relevant for us. For us, anything that relates to the work in the ten, which is spiritual inner work, where a person tries to connect to the person next to him and so on, not in an abstract way, but practically. These things cannot work between men and women. It's possible as a world group, right, as we are now, but the very intimate interaction between a man and a woman, it's complex. It's not suitable for this, so we won't have such mixed tents. It's not our way.
2: A question from a friend who can't ask. Vitaly from Kiev 2. How to come out of the lesson with what we learned on the lesson and not with empty pockets? Always at the end of the song, at the end of the lesson, I feel empty. Does it have to do with the prep for the lesson or what? I'd say that it's a good state. It means that your vessel is empty and is ready for the entrance of new light, information. That's good, actually. It's not only you alone.
0: Yes, we've heard dozens, hundreds, maybe thousands of times this question posed to Rav. How should I leave the lesson? Do I need to remember things, special things that Rav said? I want to remember them. I'm not talking about writing things down. That's clear. I at least write down things during the lesson. Many friends do, because it helps me focus. Also writing down Rav's words, that's holy in my estimation. you want to hold it so that state isn't lost. But then the lesson ends, and as if someone erased everything in some unclear way, you go to sleep, you're, I don't know, whatever a person does, and suddenly, wait, what did we talk about? What was it about? Now you need to sort of reconstruct it. Where did it vanish? It's not like school or university where you study and then you know and you don't forget. But this is a good indication. It's a sign that the states are changing, the desires are changing, that the person is advancing. We don't need to hold on to what was. This is, by the way, the concept of Lot's wife. We never look back. We always look ahead, walking forward. Soon there will be another lesson. And this doesn't contradict, of course. After the morning lesson, I always hear the lesson again, one more time. And you hear things that you're different now, in a different state. So you hear different things. You hear them differently, things you didn't hear in the lesson before. And so we're always advancing. We don't need to hold on to something and to be afraid of letting go, like a baby holding a teddy bear. We're advancing. Soon there will come another lesson and another. And we simply need to always be in it. Right? That's the most important thing, to always be in the work, in the 10, talking to the friends and the lesson that I hear again, and maybe dissemination that I have to do. And Nav gave an example of himself where he's constantly occupied with this, constantly. Because if not that, then I'm occupied with the beast, right? So this needs to constantly occupy me.
2: Women French one, please.
7: Bonjour, chers enseignants. Aviou, tu as dit tout à l'heure au cours global que le
2: monde. Hello, dear teachers.
7: Que sans manque, il y avait rien.
2: You said that.
7: Mais comment on fait quand, par exemple,
2: lack is the main engine in the spiritual life, that without it, there is nothing. But what do you do if, for example, there's a meeting with the 10 that gives you a sense of wholeness and perfection, or Rav's lesson, that brings you to this sublime feeling, and then you feel no lack. You feel full, that everything is good, and I have enough of everything. Do we need to agree to remain in that situation? Or should we try and find a new chisavon in order to advance? How does that work? Yeah, you need to look for a new lack, for a new chisavon. Suppose you just ate and you're full. What do you do? What do you do about it? Our system is built in such a way that a few hours later, naturally, you'll once again feel hungry and they'll have a desire for it. Here in spirituality, we need to look for that lack. And since we're in the 10 with other friends, and like the French just said, he feels empty now, then I can connect to his emptiness with what we're doing. The truth is that it also happens, you don't even really need to talk about it. And his lack passes on to you, and your fulfillment, your inspiration passes on to him. And that's why we're connected. Were I by myself, alone, then really, I could have received fulfillment. And by the way, many people who study the wisdom of Kabbalah, that's how they feel, that a few months down the line, the mind is full and they don't understand what else is there to learn, to study. But a person who's in a society and he works in it all the time, he all the time feels full, empty, etc.
0: Right, dear and beloved friends, we've come to the end of the lesson. So first of all, let's thank the stagiaires who are here, who are helping, supporting us throughout the lesson. And we have a very happy announcement. In an hour's time, an hour from now, we will have the gathering of friends on the subject of love is living in the friend's desire. living in the friend's desire. That is love. Very special. This will be a physical meeting here in the study hall, but of course it will be broadcast on the Avud system and translated to all languages. So let's prepare ourselves. In an hour's time, we'll enter a very special connection as one man in one heart and try to give some contentment to the Creator. L'chaim. And we'll end with
2: thank you very much. See you next week. Let's sing.

If we wish our lesson to be intended for the correction of the soul, then we must think how to connect among us, because our soul is the general vessel. As much as each one can cause his connection with others, we can enter the sensation of the upper world to a greater extent, because it's felt only in that general vessel, the extent of which each and every one of us is able to attribute himself with that, to identify with it. This general vessel exists. When we say that we build it, we're correcting ourselves to incorporate in it. This world of infinity is present. We're present in it, in the extent that we're capable of reaching bestowal. We begin to feel that it exists outside of us now as well. And we begin to feel this reality, to incorporate in it. We truly enter the upper external reality. Thus, we must think that we're all together with all our friends, with all the souls, with all the worlds, and everything that it's possible to say that it is one, one reality. And we wish this single force to operate upon us and reveal itself to us. Many people are with us together now from around the world. The distance does not separate us. It actually operates for the good of the connection between us. And we can understand this also from the topic of our discussion, which is the spiritual advancement, which is in three lines. In this, that actually humanity reveals itself and understands itself, it advances according to the single line. Yes, towards the pleasantness, where each time it sees whatever seems to be better for itself, and it simply goes along with that. That's how we behave in our private life, and in our behavior among all the different nations and countries. This is how we also behave with ourselves. And this is the cause for all failures which we fall into, because we want to nullify the evil. We think that it has no place in the world. And in this way, we finally come to this general crisis, which Kabbalists wrote about like 3,500 years ago in ancient Babylon. They knew it would occur. Then all those years since then, all the generations, our entire history, which had cost us so much suffering and blood, is in order that we shall finally come to be in despair from our intellect, that we think we know how to manage our lives, and search for advice. And the advice is very simple. It is truly in the very beginning of the Book of Torah. It is written on the third day, and here it was good. It was very good. What is very good? Why? In this, that death comes to the world. What's good about this? Well, death is not something
in this that something disappears. Rather, the third day is explained to us by the Torah, and how we can use all the forces in us, all our entire nature. In this, that there is nothing good or bad in reality. There is an equal power to both of them, equal force to both of them. And it's not the good has to erase the bad, to destroy it, to kill it. Rather, they must always be one compared to the other. And from both of them, out of both of them, we must build a third entity. This third element is the middle line, how to correctly use the good and the bad, the light and the darkness, the creator and the creature, for everything to exist together. Even if we say, well, the good comes and it manages the evil, he doesn't decay it in this, it doesn't erase it. It uses it in everything that it has, and we see they truly support one another. And then what we reveal is that we learn correctly how to use nature, in this that nothing was created for no reason, that we should erase. If so, the Creator wouldn't be whole, wouldn't be perfect. He would build, meaning that something He created is temporary and bad, that it should be erased. Rather, all His actions, everything He prepared for us, has a weight, has an equal quality. Our problem is to see this correctly and to combine them into the middle line in which we can

so that we shall incorporate them both in our development, so that we will determine it ourselves, that development, where we have the good and the bad in its entirety there. It's not that the will to receive is called evil. Rather, we need even the will to receive and the intention to receive. We need it to remain. All the very worst of shells and the worst of qualities which we can only imagine, they all must remain. We learn with you how we advance towards the revelation of this secondary reality which is currently concealed from us. And because we currently reveal a very small reality only. We advance in three stages. The first stage is this, that we rediscover our nature to be evil, and that's how it was given to us. It's not that we're doing evil acts, rather we reveal what is already present in us. This is what's called, as it says in the verse, I've created the evil inclination. And we reveal it, this evil inclination in its entirety. And in this evil inclination we reveal, we discover to be incorporated, to be comprised of two parts. One part is called flaws. Mistakes. Yes, I make mistakes. I don't know exactly why. I see like things happen a certain way all the time. It's not really intentional. And the second side of my nature that we reveal is that it's not that it's not intentionally that I do things from my nature. I see that it emerges that way. It happens that way. Rather, that I see here that I intentionally, even determined ahead of time, I plan it, I cause bad to others. Not because I need it in order to exist. Rather, because I enjoy that the other suffers. And only man has this. Every beast which must, let's say, eat, so it eats another animal. In this, it doesn't want to cause harm, doesn't want to hurt the other. We've all seen the Discovery Channel, we've all seen the different films, these nature channels, nature films. You see how all the animals are all running around there, they jump on one another, they eat one another. They're not revealing hate in this. No. They have a good attitude towards one another. Once one of them fills the other, he doesn't need more. If some lion is satiated, he's full, you can stand right next to him. He won't touch you. He has no need for it. Man is not like this. He rather enjoys in this that he lowers the other, he degrades the other, and harms him. We enjoy this attitude towards one another, just how much the other is lower than me and that I can control him. This belongs only to the degree of man. So if I use those inclinations on purpose, those are called sins, transgressions. And those same relations between humans of mistakes and transgressions, yes, to cause harm either by mistake, nature,

0: or from nature in this that I reveal that I intentionally want to harm the other and I enjoy it, we reveal that we have both of these natures with respect to the Creator. And there we really enjoy just how much we can lower him, because then I'm really more than him. And this is all revealed to man. Man discovers all of this. When this is revealed to man, man begins to understand who he is. Only after this recognition of evil, on the comprehensive general level, it's called a period of preparation, in which I become familiar with myself and my attitude towards the others, just how evil it is, just how evil my nature is, how evil I am compared to the Creator, with respect to the Creator. And along with this, I am in a group, I study, I perform circulation together with everyone. I take advantage of meetings like we have right now, and these meetings cannot be, you can't change it for anything in the world. These meetings, we incorporate from so many forces, we can't advance another way. We also have the daily lessons, that if you go through 24 hours without some connection to the source material, it's a huge loss. There is like a stop between the degrees. Even 18 minutes, a person must connect with his entire heart and mind to the source of Kabbalah. Even for 18 minutes, we'll learn what's unique about this number. It's a unique number. It's a gematria for chai, or chaim. In Hebrew, this is life. Meaning, after we come to be familiar with our nature in a bit, and don't agree with it, and demand correction for it, we enter the first stage of correction in passing the barrier. And then, we already correct in the very first middle line, which is called the middle line in smallness. It has two states in it. Ibul, pregnancy, Agninika, suckling. We correct our nature with respect to the others and with respect to the Creator. And this we acquire delighting in mercy, chafetz chesed, this attribute of bina with respect to the others. We rise above our nature, we can control it, so it won't confuse me, it won't make some evil beast out of me, which is none worse than that. Afterwards, we even begin our true use of our nature, which is called the middle line, in reception and the intention to bestow. If all the evil I had beforehand, and which is yet revealing itself, I begin to build from both these sides, from the good and the evil, from the shells and sanctity. I begin to build the middle line. In this, that nothing of the evil, of my hate, my lusts, my control, my respect, and everything I have, the very, very worst of things, which even the still vegetative and animate don't have. Only man has this. I use all these things. I don't destroy them. I only use them more correctly. And this is called that the angel of death turns to be the holy angel. Imagine for yourself the Kabbalists during thousands of years, over that whole period, they could not reveal the middle line to a complete extent, except in the book of Zohar, surely in the Torah, revealed by Moshe, and the writings of the Holy Ari, and Baal HaSulam. Especially we learn this from Baal HaSulam, because the middle line, it is a machine, a mechanism, a means by which we really correct ourselves. That by the good and evil, which they both take part in the building of the soul, we build ourselves, we construct ourselves to be equal to the Creator. We never had a soul before. Never. When we existed in infinity, we were all as a point. Just like now, it is a point in our heart which draws us to development and spirituality. Rather, by this, that we will now begin to use the good and evil in us, then we will specifically begin by that evil, which we take all its thickness and aggressiveness and its intensity of desiring to enjoy and devour the others, that we take all this opposition and connect with the other. And then above this, we, in any case, connect with the others. That same small stream which goes through that great opposition, it brings a new intensity of connection. And this is what we build as a soul. Because we were all tied together in the beginning from the Creator side as points within this mechanism. Now each point is blowing up from this as a result of the hatred to the other. And if we build that same connection as beforehand, then this connection becomes billions of times greater than before. We have no way to measure this in numbers, but we say 620 times greater. And it's not really a number that it's meant in this, as in everything in the wisdom of Kabbalah. It's a symbol of the connection, of the quality of the connection, the revelation of the reality, compared to what we were in before in the world of infinity, in Sof, in the very beginning of creation. Just like those who don't feel a thing, I don't know, atoms. And now, we've developed, let's say, from atoms to complex molecules, to this greater forms of the still, the vegetative, and then the animate, and then the speaking, and then to godliness. When we reach that final degree, it's called our end of correction. Then compared to that same light in which we were in before, in Malchut of Ein Sof, where the light there was as like a very small, faint livelihood in which we couldn't even identify ourselves. It's like the smallest particle or element. It's called light of Nefesh, light which simply maintains us without any understanding or sensation or anything. And we come to the end of correction in a light called Naran Chai, which is the intensity, which is precisely as the intensity of the sensation of the livelihood and existence and pleasure and reality and understanding and attainment, which exists in the Creator. All this is attained by us only by the evil inclination. Just how much it is such a good thing. Meaning initially, if we wish to correctly relate to life and to nature, it is forbidden by us to say that there is something built incorrectly in reality. Oh, we should destroy this, we should erase that, we should kill this. There are superficial things in nature, unnecessary things, maybe even in man. Rather, everything that exists surely has a role. We just have to locate it and use it correctly. We even know about our biological body. We used to, at one time, cut out people's appendix. Today, they know this is the source for the creation of the helpful bacteria for the body in all its systems. And it's the same thing with other different parts of the body. There is nothing in reality which is unnecessary, that has no use. And even more so in the very worst of things in us. Because the very worst of things in us actually point to the opposite of things, the Creator. So, this attitude of with tweezers, yes, you know, you could really go about it in the most delicate of ways. And everything that exists in us, among us, finally brings us to great success. Even the very worst of things revealed in us, in man, in society, in the relation between us, we need to understand that this has a place. And there's no such thing that we must erase something in a group. If we kick someone out of a group or then bring him back or scream at him, we have to see in this correction that all this is in order to draw and to correct, to awaken, to alert, to emphasize, to highlight some phenomena and correct it. To correct it meaning to use it correctly. The very worst of things in our natures must come to correct use, and not to this that we burn them. Because all the advancement on the ladder of degrees to the Creator, meaning from the field where we are like animals, that we wish to begin to ascend, this advancement can be only in the middle line, in the correct use, correct combination between the good and the bad. And so also with respect to us, in our life, that we wish to advance. We always ascend, acquire a bit of strength with light, with force of the group, a bit of ascent and a sensation of reality with the group. Immediately afterwards, we should know we're going to have a descent, a fall, a revelation of evil, lack of forces and hope, despair, lack of taste, flavor to life, sensation of weakness, degradation, despair. These are the new vessels revealed to us from the left line. We need to once more ascend along with them by the environment, not on our own, because our connection and our correction is in this connection with the others. If I want to correctly realize a descent, and this, that now I'm in this left line and the new vessels, this ego, new ego, I have to turn to the right. And my right is always my connection with the others, where I reveal my soul. The soul is not in me, it's not in them. It is in the connection between us, between our points. So, if we correctly use the evil inclination revealed in the descent, I must immediately, with my teeth, hold on to the environment, grasp onto it. And the environment must really be built in such a way that it will help me and pull me and help me in this. But and also at the same time, guard my free choice. But I will be able to get that support from it. And in this, come to correction of the descent. Meaning, upon all the evil things revealed, all the hate, this evil inclination, because what we really reveal mainly out of all this is repulsion from them, the group. And everything in our life is that we reveal, I'm sick of everything, I don't feel like I'm doing anything anymore, I don't enjoy anything anymore. All the things in this world, and these beastly things, I have to put them aside in the meantime and scrutinize only one thing, really. What is my connection with the others now? I'm looking down at them. I don't care about them. Let them burn. Let them disappear from reality. I don't want anything from them. We have the very worst of the discernments compared to the environment, to the others. And this is called the evil inclination, because this is a revelation which comes to us from the breaking of the vessels, where we were once all connected together. And now we have this revelation of distance between us. This revelation of the distance between us is what we need. It's the main thing. And we, if we have this revelation of this distance, I must guard these discernments. Yes, how much I hate the others. How wonderful such a thing is revealed to me. I don't want them. I hate them. I look down at them. I want to throw up from them. I feel so distant from them, so apart. And that's wonderful. Now, I have an opportunity to begin to correct that. And then I come to them and I make the effort along with the study and the circulation and everything that I can put together to this, to somehow use it all to connect with them, to even lower myself with respect to them. You know, I can't look at them even. So, I don't know, I do some mechanical actions for the good of the society or the general circulation, and I gradually enter back into that field. That's how each and every one of us, despite, yes, we're thrown into the very worst of states which we feel incapable of getting out of. We need support from our entire worldwide group and our own small group, and specifically when we're in these states, we must use it like in an emergency, this state of emergency, to get this healing from them. These are like doctors which are healing, they're saving your spiritual life. They're not erasing your evil, they just bring you to life. They help you come to the middle line, which you will build it. And then all the evil turns to good. We learned this from many places in the Torah, from Haman, from Mordechai, from Paro, from Moshe. Everything we have in the Torah and the Bible is all really speaking of that. It is built that way. Our entire history, even, not the human history, yes, that we advanced and tried to destroy the evil and build the good. And we're finishing it now. We're coming close to the state where we're really in despair of that already. We see that we're not succeeding in anything here, in this. And out of this despair, this lack of hope, We will reveal this method, how to now correctly relate to ourselves and nature and the others, and it's all only in the middle line. We're not going to be able to build some idealistic utopian people. We will not be able to exist in any form. Rather, if we correctly combine the evil and the good, then we give the evil the same creative weight as in the good. In addition, it is written that the whole evil inclination turns in the final end of correction to be the holy angel. Yes, that beyond the good force of the light, the creator in the right line, the left line, the very worst of evil, this force is also joining the good force, and they both operate as one. The book of Zohar especially speaks of this. Baal HaSulam explains to us in the introduction to the book of Zohar that our life, yes, our existence upon earth is divided into 6,000 years. From the Adam HaRishon, yes, the first man, which lived actually 5,770 years ago, we're talking about that first man who revealed this for the first time, and until we are now completing this whole period, this process, the year 6,000, we have like 288 years left, but we hope to finish this earlier. And we learn now that it's possible. So in the first 2,000 years from man and onwards, around the time of Babel, people advanced in spirituality in a very pure vessels, and thickness of root. They didn't really need the middle line. There was simply nullification compared, nullification with respect to the upper force. This work was called the Fathers. Then the second phase of 2,000 years was degrees in revelation of thickness. The first degree is called Chabad, the second degree is called Chagat, according to the vessels there. They also didn't need the middle line, because this was like work of smallness. A small one doesn't really have an evil inclination. He just nullifies himself with respect to the upper one, and the upper one corrects him in this way. And we developed and advanced in that as well. At the end of this period, the Zohar was written. And the Zohar was already written in the method of three lines, that the light that we receive from it comes to us incorporating both lines, the good and the bad, and the correct combination of both. That we, in receiving the light that reforms, it comes to me in a form which already connects these three lines together. And when I receive this light, it begins to helps me build the middle line out of the good and the bad, to feel what it is, because I need an example. You know, I don't know what it is. I will never be able to perform this myself. The method of Kabbalah is like the method of study in our world. It's like a baby who always receives an example in our world. And I always must show him, do this, do that. And then he learns one thing from another. And the book of Zohar, despite being written 2,000 years ago, at the end of the process of period of Chagat, it was concealed and revealed to us only now. That we, after all of history, we've reached a state that now all of humanity is in despair from trying to destroy that evil. And it's willing to listen to advice how to correctly exist from now on. Maybe we'll receive a few blows on the way, but at least we'll try to advertise this ideal to them, and they'll be able to at least start understanding more from even all the blows which were coming into the world. Why is this all revealed now? Because we are beginning to be ready to receive this strength of connection, and from the middle line, that it will begin to perceive our greatest ego and the light which comes to us from the book, and to begin to teach us how to correctly build the relations between us, so that in this relation between us, we can reveal life from the spiritual dimension. This is actually the goal. That we shall not remain here in our beastly level of existence where we're always living and dying just like animals, and we are identifying ourselves only with our body, our corporal body. Rather, we begin to enlarge the point in us into the volume in which we can really feel the spiritual reality. And then we'll really exit to a different existence. And all this is by the work of the three lines. Thus it is written about the third day in the Torah, yes, that it is twice-fold good. Why twice? Because from light of the Creator, the force of the light, yes, was revealed all the evil with respect to it, and they both operate as one. Well, and let's see what the Zohar has to say to us now a bit, and then we'll go to questions and answers. We're reading from the booklet of the convention. It's page 108. The article is called The World Needs the Angel of Death. It's on the bottom of page 108 on the booklet. You can download this from Cobb TV. Letter 136. There is nothing on earth that is redundant. So nothing is revealed in our desire, yes? The earth, the meaning the desire. The Hebrew language is the result of the revelation of the upper world. And the its words and their composition and letters is precisely like their content. According to the number of letters and their form, and their order, we can identify the essence of that matter which the word is actually speaking of. Well, it's just an example. Yes, let's say it says here the earth, yes, the land, is from the word desire. So, everything on earth, earth meaning yes, upon the globe, it's talking about that seemingly, but everything that's revealed is revealed in our desire. That it seems to us that it has no need. Yes, meaning it's unnecessary. It seems to us to be unnecessary and redundant because we don't see the purpose of creation. It's like, you know, we're like babies. What is before me right now, whatever I need now for my small game, that's called good. That's called that it has a use. Let that remain and let the rest, let it burn. Though if we would see the end of the path, we would hear about different things entirely, in a different direction, in different attitude towards everything, and in, first of all, for the evil, that's what he's trying to tell us. Because then we would have a very respectable relation to the evil. I would say, even guard it, worry for it. Yes, not and try to grow it or to care for it. Because we naturally, immediately want to destroy it and conceal it, and act like it doesn't even exist. Even in our life, yes, we see in our family life, you know, let's try to forget about this topic, this issue, and just try to keep living. We can't seem to take care of the problem, so this is how we treat the troubles in our life, and it comes back again, of course. So if a person has the vessels to correct them, this is what the wisdom of Kabbalah gives us. So we can rely on this, we need the revelation of the evil. And so it says here, first of all, there is nothing on earth that is redundant. Hence we learned, and behold, yes, it is written on the third day, as we learned. Here, it was very good. This is the Creator saying, and behold, it was very good. It says about all the days that they were good, but it says about Tuesday, it was very good. Why? It is the angel of death who must not be obliterated from the world. Yes, the angel of death, it says that it's very good that we must guard it, to not nullify it, cancel it. We don't understand what death is so much. We think this is like the end of our life or something. Yes. Since the world needs it, and even though it is written of the angel of death that it is not good that it should be cancelled from the world, everything is needed, the good as well as the bad. Yes, just like we learned, only by both we can go on to the middle line. Let's read something a bit lengthier maybe. What more do you have there? So we have on page 121 in the English booklet. We have an article titled, What Are the Souls? Okay. This is letter 316, page 121 in the English booklet. Once again, letter 316. And Jacob, took him. Yaakov is the middle line. In the wisdom of Kabbalah, we don't speak about people in this world. It's speaking about what is occurring within us. Yes, so we have the three lines, the right, left, and middle. The middle line we must construct. It doesn't exist in us initially. We initially have only the two forces, the two lines. The right and left. And the middle line, as we said, we correct ourselves in two stages. The first being in delighting in mercy. Immediately after the barrier that we correct it, this is called the degree of Yaakov, smallness. And then we have another big degree where we're already working with our vessel to turn it to be good, to the intention to bestow, and that is called Israel. meaning Yaakov, a small Israel, is the big degree. Small and adult. Yaakov, yes, as we say once again, it's small, meaning we don't have a direction, we don't know where it's going to, and thus we need to use our ego to be similar to the Creator, yes? And thus, according to the work which is intended to the goal, intended for the goal to reach the Creator, it's called direct to the Creator. And thus, we say together that this is Israel, direct to the Creator. That's what it means in Hebrew. Yes. Meaning he chose for his share and his lot a rod of poplar, which is the right line. Moist, water, mercy, luz. The left line, red like a rose. Chestnut, the general middle line. We don't know what we're reading about here, yes? It's not important. Instead of the words which we think we try to understand from our world, let's search for what this means within us. I remember myself when I began to locate these things inside, the rose, the chestnut, hazelnut, the luz, the left line, right line, sun, moon, earth. You must distance yourself from the objects we have in our world, which we are familiar with from these words, from these terms. Let's search for these attributes, these qualities within us. And this is how we pass from being in the imaginary reality to our internal reality. We will learn in the next lesson the perception of reality. And then we'll speak of this, just how much the forces depicted to us upon our internal masach is us imagining these things to be existing outside of us. So here we have the opposite work. Instead of Zohar telling us about the things existing outside of us, let's describe them as being inside us, that it's meaning only forces. It's like you're looking at a computer screen, yes? You see on the computer screen there is games, I don't know, life. It's clear to us because there's like these electrical vectors which are building this picture for us, and it's not that it exists on its own. We can take this electricity, and from these vectors, these instructions, we can build images. They don't exist in any place on their own. That they just like come to us, are communicated to us by some cables. Rather, they don't exist at all, it's just instructions. So on one hand, Zohar speaking using words of this world, yes? On the other hand, we each time must concentrate ourselves within ourselves upon the internal picture. Where are these attributes in me? Our discernments. And so we have water, right line, moist, all such attributes. Then we see hazelnut, left line, rose, red like a rose, and chestnut, the middle line, the general middle line. And he governs them, as it is written, make the white appear. For although Zeranpin is the middle line, holding both lines. Please read. Holding both lines, right and left, it still leans to the right.
1: Mm-hmm.
0: What is he trying to say here? Man must constantly try to go in the right, to bring himself to the middle line. We don't know what the middle line is, but it is arranged from above in such a manner, this direction, that the left is always, it's drawing me to the left. You know, it's like a steering wheel, which is always tilting to the left, so it's pulling to the left. And if I perform its correction and inclining it to the right, then we go forward on the direct middle path, because my left is my nature. It's always revealed greater to a greater and greater extent. And

0: ליקוטי הלכות. עיקר האהבה והאחדות הוא
1: From Likutei Halachot, the essence of love and unity is in the desire, when each one pleases his friend, and there's no disparity of desire among them, and all are incorporated in one desire, by which they are incorporated in the upper desire, which is the purpose of unity.
2: Welcome, friends, to the world gathering of friends of ours. What joy to be here. What joy to be here together with all our friends. What joy to finally come to this place where we can invest ourselves in prayer, in desire, in longing, to enter even more and more into the heart of the friend. To live in the heart of the friend. We want to enter into such a powerful action where we will all strengthen one another and support each friend that talks, for us to all feel that the heart of the friend that's opening up right now is my prayer for the Creator now. That now, by all being together, we went through a very warm preparation here. Great excitement. And we want to enter inwards. And I'm happy to present a dear friend. I really wanted to present him, although I don't have the words to present him, but I nevertheless wanted to, because he's very dear in my heart. One of the first faces I saw in Bnei Baruch, I remember opening his door to his car in the morning. I entered and he took me on a ride to the center in Rehovot Group. He acquainted me with what life is. When I got to know Shachar more, I saw how connected here internally in such an unusual way he was, and how important it is for him to bring this wisdom to the whole of humanity. We're both from Gedera. Probably not everyone knows, but in Gedera Shachar is a character. They know him. Everyone knows and feels Shachar and what goes through him. And it goes through him because he's charged with this society, and here he's in a very special action. So we'll be very happy to hear your heart and to see how you're inside this action, my great brother.
1: Thank you, Yonatan. First of all, I want to say thank you for this opportunity to just be speaking to you. It's moving, it's big, it's a privilege. I want to say four things. One, my ten, the Rehovot ten. It's a ten that is like a fireball. It always makes sure to inspire my point in the heart. And it's not just the men in Rehovot, it's also the women. And so, thanks to them, I'm with you on the path, marching forward. And the second thank you is to the interns, the crazy ones like me, like myself, every one of them so special, so devoted. I came with on the first day. I thought I'll be here and during the day and I'll sleep at home. And on the 9th of Av, I said, okay, after the fast, I'll go home, I'm tired. And I just felt like I can't leave. Just can't leave. Friday morning, I said, my wife will go crazy. I have to go home. And still, didn't happen. I'm still here. And the car hasn't moved from the parking lot. And the park hasn't moved because from the moment I came, I came here in the to the lesson. I saw a friend who came late, and he came with such fear to come sit with his ten, and I started seeing all of these examples here of how the tens happen, how they, and everyone is a lion, but the togetherness is what's powerful. The agreements that people have with each other, and it's just huge. So you can see that people are working and internally and on the path, and their eyes are on fire, and everyone wants to advance and bring contentment to the Creator. Amazing examples. I've seen one example from PT32. They came here at 2 a.m. to take a picture of a friend who came to take a picture.

0: It's like the students of Kotsk. So much inner tension between them, and on the outside, just greatness and importance. And I'm sure everyone's more tired than I am. But everyone just keeps that sense of togetherness. I was shocked. It was amazing. And there was music and joy and everything abundantly. And it was just... And if that's not enough, today we had a tour here with Roy Akoka in the building. And we started seeing how far our society is aiming for, how deep everyone is thinking about everything, how serious is the attitude to everything that's happening here. And then you get a sense of what you belong to, how much the people here are thinking so seriously about the path, a million times more than you. You just understand that you go through a change. And I remember, I reminded that every time I came here before was maybe to see Rav or to other things. I didn't really know how much the society here is drives itself like an engine, and I started seeing it now. So what this internship revealed to me is that if until now I came here just to, let's say, to watch Rav and so on, now I understand the whole building is Rav. Even the single-use accessories are arranged according to something Rav directed. So we have such a privilege here. I feel so fortunate, so lucky. Thank you to this great holy society for giving me this opportunity. L'chaim nebo'och.
1: The next person we want to present is from a very special group. The inspiring story that we all know of is that Mutlu, our great friend who started to translate into Turkish, so he started to translate the morning lesson, and then Shimon Kamon comes to him and says to him, wait, but there's no one on the other side. So he said to him, they'll come. So I want to present a friend from the Turkey group, from a group that grew to become simply such a powerful spiritual barzuf, strong, yearning. So let's hear the heart of our friend, Tane, please.
2: Selamlar dostlarım. 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
3: Hello, dear friends. 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I am so happy because it is a gift.
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3: I am too happy, friends, because dostlarla bağda olmak. I feel life. It is the connection. If I don't feel connection with my friends, this is not life. You teach me this. My guide Mutlu teach me that. I was think that I was in life, but now I'm in life because I'm in connection with my friends. Dear friends, there is a great, great happiness. There is a great happiness inside me. I can't wait. I can't just I want to love like a child. And because all friends has given us these ones. And thank you, B'nai Baruch. Thank you, Creator. Friends, this is the most important and most greatest gift, life. Just connect with friends and build connection. I fell in love with my friends. I'm missing them always. When I stop my camera, I feel it's like something sadness because of I miss my friends. All my day, is just for missing my friends, because

0: I need to live. 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I love you. Lechaim, Lechaim.
1: Now everyone connects his ten, whether it's virtual or physical. We're all hugging our friends. And Rav is with us, the Creator is with us, and each one through the friends begins to reveal the love and the Creator, and from

0: מישהו ראה?
1: Did someone see? Love is called that I know the internality of a person and I'm going to feel him like he wants, period. I myself am just a vessel to serve him according to his will. That's it. I myself don't exist. Don't exist. Even if he shouldn't even know about me, where I will do it through all kinds of messengers, where I won't receive any contentment from this, any reward, only for it to be good for him, like that. A mother who loves her baby, and if she can't be next to him, she brings forth through all kinds of means for it to be good for him. It's not important that he should know about her altogether. It's important for it to be good for him. That's it. For it to be good for him. That's the goal. That in him, there will be pleasure.
2: Yes, we want to introduce the next friend. Our friend will do this. Anyone see Ran Menuchin, please?
1: Okay. Rav once said that Latin America is one country. And if you look real close, each area has its profession. There are those who focus on buying friends. There are those who focus on joy. And there's Colombia, which the friends focus on love. I had the opportunity to be in work meetings with them, and simply every meeting, they're filled with love and they do everything from their unique point. I want you to get to know Jose William, who is a pillar of the Colombia group of Latin 410 that will open our hearts. Jose William, andale.
3: Amados amigos del Clima Mundial, buenos días, buenas tardes. Salta mi corazón realmente de mucha alegría.
2: Dear friends of the world, Kli, good day. My heart is jumping with joy. It's a great honor for me to address every one of you. From the depth of the heart, I want to tell you that I love you so much, each and every one of you. How not to love you? There is a part of me in everyone, seeing the greatness of the Russian friends with their discipline and their work. And what can I say about the friends who are our head, the friends in Israel? We're inspired to see you waking up at 2 a.m. every day and all of the dedication and work that you do. How to not love the European friends, our special Italian friends, the Spanish friends. From every part of the Kli, I feel I share these qualities. I'm on this path for 12 years of knowing you every day. You have filled me with great love, love that I wish each of you will feel. When I see the friends from Africa, from Asia, I'm so inspired by that. I just carry them in my heart, and also the Mexican friends that I get to know, who are my first friends, and from them I receive the power and discipline and devotion. And the Creator took me twice to Mexico already, and I have visited a lot of the friends of the Latin Kli, the friends from Chile, from Argentina, from Ecuador. And I am the result of all of those spiritual qualities. And I'm asking the Creator from the bottom of the heart to just wash us with this love, this power that will grow every day in our hearts, that it will unite us and correct us and allow us to advance hand in hand, together, so that we can truly become one man and one heart and reach the goal that we so long for, to adhere to the Creator and pass the great light to all of humanity. L'chaim nevuch.
1: L'chaim, Jose William. And we want to say that from here, it's so moving to look at the screens. And we see our friends from Florida, how they're sitting there together. They gathered the friends from Los Angeles, the women from Ashkelon are sitting together. The women group of Budapest are sitting together. It's very inspiring to see all the friends on the screens. And there's another special gathering that we want to hear now. Each traveled quite a lot of miles, a very unique 10, very powerful one. Everyone is like a malted rock, and in addition to this 10 that gives a lot of strength to the whole world group, we want to hear you, Matthew, please.
0: Hi friends, Havarim friends, and I just want to say that today is a very special day for me. I've traveled over 3.5 hours to be with friends. We've met in on the beach in the UK. As soon as we arrived, we read Rabash together on the beach. It's very special. We've been for a swim. We're bonded together, and we're here, we're in love, and we're using this so that we can be closer to the Creator. It's all for the Creator, the love of friends, with our love, and we are very together and very into this relationship so that we can draw the light from the Creator, so we can use this connection between us, the love between us, as a springboard for the Creator. Thank you friends for giving me this opportunity to be here today, and thank you Creator for allowing this to happen. Thank you friends. Thank you. L'chaim.
2: Okay, friends, the next song is in English, so it's the last opportunity to sing this in Hebrew.

0: לחיות את החיים. וכאן בינינו יש את החיים, מרגישים את החום.
1: To live life here between us, there's life, there's confidence. We can feel it. Let's hear Rav's words. Get close to him. Ask him to help you. Try to feel what he needs, what he wants, and provide it for him. Turn to the Creator. Pray so as to receive what the friend wants. Ask the Creator, what does my friend want? Give me what he wants. I want to pass from you to him. Pray. Say it in simple words. It'll be much clearer to you. Pray. Say it in simple words. It'll be much clearer to you. So now let's take a minute to connect to Rav's words. Let's enliven them in our hearts. Let's take a minute.

0: עכשיו, נשתף בינינו בסדנה, נתחלק לחמישיות.
1: Now let's share in a workshop, let's... let's be with, say, five people in a workshop and share what request comes to me from the desire of the friends. What request arises in me from the desire of the friends. German, you will be our focus group.

0: Ja, das Verlangen, das in mir entsteht, ist eigentlich, ja, so zu sein wie die Freunde, so zielgerichtet zu sein wie die Freunde, so, ja,
1: ausgerichtet. Yes, to be like the friends.
0: Darauf, die Eigenschaft, das Geben zu meinen zu wollen. 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
2: Ja, wichtig, Freude zuhören. 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
3: From hearing the friends, a prayer arises.
4: Genau, auch Handlungen zählen auch dazu. 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Und wir sehen, wie die Freunde
1: exactly, we have friends that flew to Lithuania and we saw how friends connected there. And from that you receive the importance, and we didn't have a gathering of friends for a long time, that adds all together. There's a certain necessity, a feeling that I think we've grown, all of us together, we've matured.
5: Ja, in mir entsteht eigentlich die Bitte, die Freunde, dass die Freunde, dass ihr, wir gemeinsam wirklich zu echter Verbindung, tiefen inneren Verbindung, noch mehr Verbindung kommen, dass wir so wirklich den Schöpfer zwischen uns enthüllen. Und zwar,
3: we want to ask for such a deep connection that we'll be able to connect to the point that we start sensing the Creator between us. And it doesn't matter what happens in the next moment, it doesn't happen what you exactly feel, but between us, as long as this connection lives, we see a completely different reality. Perhaps we should just say that we will feel love. Let's work on love between us. And we'll always be in thoughts about the friends. Then everything will be wonderful.
6: Ja, Freunde, dem kann ich mich nur anschließen, wenn ich meine Freunde sehe, die hier fast Schulter an Schulter zusammensitzen.
1: Yes, dear friends, when I see my friends sitting like this together, although it's virtual, but with that, we already feel one another. An open heart, even though it's seemingly virtual, it's not important. Each tries in the best possible way to connect with the friends, with the depth of one's heart, and then to raise a prayer to the Creator to help us. To be on this path together and to rise.
3: Yes, just like the friends are saying, that the complete upper one, that the force of love that connected us, that brought us to be together here, the friends that you feel together,
7: Kraft mit uns gemacht hat.
3: I really feel gratitude. I want us to be thankful for what the upper force did with us, for the fact that each of us can be here.
7: Ja, für jeden Freund dankbar, dass so viel Kraft.
3: Really thankful to each one of the friends for the power, the force that each of you gives.
0: Ja, ich möchte mich auch nochmal anschließen an das, was Alex gesagt hat. Es entsteht eigentlich ein großer Wunsch oder ein Verlangen, den Freunden zu helfen. Ja, also es entsteht wirklich ein Gebet.
1: There's a real big yearning, a prayer that is materializing with the years that the friends have achieved the goal. From you seeing the great efforts the friends are making every day,
0: Eugen hat es vorhin erzählt, ein Freund von uns im Zehner ist nach Vilnius geflogen. Ich habe die Bilder gesehen, Videos gesehen. Da entsteht ein großer Neid, ja, durch das Beispiel, das die Freunde einfach geben, ja. Und
1: and also the example, you see that the friends are giving all the time, gives you a big push forward and the changes that are so frequent and urgent. Don't let you sit in place. This is what's constantly pushing you forward. And the friends, the efforts they're making, the longing and desire of the friends and desire to feel their heart pushes us forward.
2: In jedem Freund gibt es diese Verlangen und Streben zum Schöpfer.
3: In each one of the friends, there's the same longing for the Creator. Doesn't matter who, what, where, virtual, physical, doesn't matter. And this is exactly what each of us needs in order to take one step forward towards the Creator. It's to trust the friends. Now, there's a lot of force and everything the friends give, and we need to just make a little more, do a little more.
4: Und jeder einzelne strahlt diese Wichtigkeit. Einer einfach in der Ruhe, der andere ein bisschen hektischer, der dritte irgendwie nochmal anders.
1: Every one of us is very different. One is calm, one's diligent, but from the efforts that each makes to reach more connection, specifically from that, you see how the Creator is managing everything. And there's this great feeling of gratitude for what the Creator is doing with us, the special times we're living in, these special friends. We need to try and to hold on to the friends and hear them. Thank you.

0: Alex?
1: Ja, wirklich freuen, euch zuzuhören, eure Stimmen zu hören. 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
2: Friends,
1: Besonderes darin, wenn man
2: hearing your
1: Freunde
2: voice
1: hört.
2: is something very special.
1: Ja, es ist auch immer so, wenn man sich schreibt,
2: Just hearing the friend's voice.
1: Und jetzt natürlich, wo wir
2: When you write, it's one thing, but when you hear the friend's voice and we're sitting here together and we're seeing each other,
3: חברים, תהיו מוכנים למליאה. מי שרוצה לשתף מה הוא שמע בסדנה.
4: Friends, be ready for a general assembly. Whoever wants to share what they heard from the friends, please, here in the hall, here in the world, please.
3: בבקשה, אייל עוז.
5: חברים אהובים, ישבנו פה ביחד.
2: Dear friends, we sat here, friends from various tens, and how the friends said, since this the lesson we watched a few days ago, the Krasnoyarsk lesson, yesterday, it feels like a few days, just yesterday, just so many days passed since yesterday. So we heard that man needs to really try loving his friends just like a mother loves her children. Rav used this analogy many times beyond this lesson. So let's try. Open our hearts. That's what I heard from the friends here, that the friends truly want to feel love towards each other. And a friend concluded by saying that let's try to bring contentment to our Rav. So let's also try to do that in this process. L'chaim.
3: L'chaim,
4: thank you. And in the world, Kli, put up your question marks. We'll go through some more friends here. Friends, put your question marks up. Please, Emmanuel.
2: So, thankfully, we joined the great friends from Petah Tikva, and I felt how going through the workshop the request develops and sharpens, and how much power you get when you come, when we come here and you let us be among you. It is really a great gift. Shacha infected us with this from the very beginning. The intern. Shacha, the intern. And so, ultimately, after all of this, we remain with a sense of joy. And it's a great gift. L'chaim.
3: Los Angeles, bevakasha.
2: L'chaim, thank you, and Los Angeles.
6: We figured that when the Creator is close to us, we're going to request that we become closer to the Creator. And we walk this left-right line till we find this middle line and only ask for the friend. If we just consciously and with all whole heart ask for the friend and ask for the friend and ask for the friend, we'll develop this attitude, this fortitude, and give ourselves the arvut that we need to climb higher and higher. This is what we're here to do. This is the only request that Rob left us with, is did we ask? Chaim.
5: תודה, לוס אנג'לס. יוקרין, בבקשה.
2: Thank you, Los Angeles, and Ukraine, please.
4: First of all, we would like to thank the huge group for such a gathering of friends. In the workshop, we came to a conclusion that what we're missing is we want to constantly see the greatness of the friends, to be connected to them. And this we can attain only by asking for the friends, constantly be impressed by their greatness, their examples. Now from the friends, where everyone opened their hearts, we love you so much, and we simply hug you, L'chaim, beloved friends.

0: זוהר לעם.
1: Zohar for all. And you, the friends who are here, as you were in fondness and love before, henceforth you will also not part until the Creator rejoices with you and summons peace upon you. And by your merit, there will be peace in the world, as it is written, for the sake of my brothers and my friends, let me say, let peace be in you. I want to present a friend. We're nourished by examples that friends give, and this friend is an example for me to humbleness, silence. Specifically from that place, you feel his presence, the presence of the Rav and the friends and the Creator. Alex, please.
2: וואה, הרבה זמן לא התרגשתי ככה.
3: It's been a while since I got this emotional. The friends around this table went through a process, including the band. Danny in the beginning said, look at you, how can you, can I not be inspired? You're like a commercial for happiness. That's how I truly feel. Our society is the peak of happiness, the peak of light that the Kabbalists wanted to disseminate, to spread all their lives. I'm sure they're looking at us from above and they're envy at what we've managed to accomplish and what else is expecting us. Friends, this is only the beginning. It's the beginning of our very special path that comes from the heart of the friends. Such a special thing. There's no words. There's no words and there's no need for words. We only need to feel the heart of the friends. And the fact that now, since 2013, it took 13 years to actually hear that lesson. After Mushi heard it 90 times, 98 times, and we heard it for the first time. And just imagine how many other lessons like that we have. I know the archive a little bit, so trust me. But it's not what we hear, it's not what we do. It's only one thing. It's the feeling of the friend's heart. What does he wish for? How can we help the friend? How can I feel the joy of the friend and help him become joyful? And only gratitude is left. I promised Akoka that well, you're going to hear from him now.
1: Okay, I need to speak, but I wanted... No, I don't want to sing. I want to read you something that... And this is how I feel about you. It's excerpt number 4. We, the undersigned, confess to tying a strong and tight connection of love and brotherhood and peace between us, as though we were one body, as though we were brothers from a father and a mother, from pregnancy and birth, our whole lives. Again, as though we were one body, as though we were brothers from a father and a mother, from pregnancy and birth, our whole lives. And from now on, we, the undersigned, revoke any grievance that could in any way, shape, or form cancel this strong connection we have made. I really feel that we are truly brothers, way beyond pregnancy and birth. We are brothers that the Creator decided upon, and something that He probably wanted from going back many incarnations before we knew what pregnancy or birth were. We have one another. And with this, we need to go on our path. With this, we need to continue to feel that if we hold on to one another, everything will be okay. Everything will work. Everything will happen. Look how much beauty we have here. During this gathering of friends, every moment I'm running through friends that gave me confidence during this last week only. And every moment I have another friend in my head and I'm simply filling my heart. Like Marek wakes up on Saturday and says, we need to hear more lessons like this. And just like Shachar shared in the gathering of friends, that even the cups are probably something that Rav needs to be arranged in this way. And also now when Alex spoke, he didn't just like that speak this way, because he's washed with years of Rav who immersed into him how the archive needs to be arranged into the details of the details. And that's why he speaks of it with such trepidation. And these are our friends. Owen always says that within each of us there's the Rav who imprinted within him all the reality that's in Ein Sof. And this Ein Sof must continue. It must. It's not allowed for it to stop. It has to break out. And this is how we need to feel, that we're breaking through. We're breaking through. Rav talked today about the matter of slander being even in the small examples that you can give a friend. For a moment, you show disregard in the importance of the goal, you gave slander. And we need to show that the importance of the goal is, it's the most important thing we have in life. There's nothing else. Today, spirituality depends on whoever is sitting here. It depends on those on the screens. It won't be dependent on the stage anymore. It hurts. It's hard. I don't want to hear this either. And every day I fight this. And I am certain that if we together will want to break out, we will break out. We're going to break through. Rav is with us. Everyone's with us. And this is our time, truly. This is our time. And we'll hold on to one another. And I'm certain that the Creator will push. He's already pushing. He's already pushing. The last thing I want to say to you is, not too long ago I was asked, sorry, I'm just really inspired and excited from the whole situation. They asked me, how do you have the strength and how are you not afraid to do what you're doing? So I said, everything is very easy. Look at who's around me. what friends I have. I'm not carrying anything alone. We're all carrying it together. And one of the most powerful examples I had was actually in the last couple of weeks. Suddenly I'm receiving, on Friday I get this message from one of the friends who sends me a clip, and he doesn't send it to me, he sends it to my son. And says it to my son and invites him to come to sit with them in the meal. Now, just so you understand, every week I receive from my son a question, this week will you sit with me in the meal? Every week. And at that moment, my heart was simply filled with confidence that whatever we want to happen in life will happen if we devote ourselves and nullify and do what the society wants of us and radiate only greatness, no disregard. If I radiate disregard, I need to remain outside. If I'm radiating greatness, I enter. If that's what we do, tomorrow we enter. It's all ready. L'chaim, friends.

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1: Our friends, in the first part of the lesson we'll listen to a lesson from the 12th of June 2002 with Rav Leitman. The article is by Rabash, What is the substance of slander and against whom is it? It is article number 10 from 1987. We're going to read in the tens only a part of the article. We'll read for 19 minutes. What is the substance of slander and against whom is it? It is written in the Zohar, Come and see with the slander that the serpent said to the woman, he caused the woman and the man to be sentenced to death, them and the whole world. It is written about slander and their tongue a sharp sword. For this reason, beware the sword, meaning slander. Wrath brings the punishments of the sword. What is wrath brings the punishments of the sword? It is the sword for the Creator, as we learned that the Creator has a sword with which He judges the wicked. It is written about it, the Lord has a sword full of blood, and my sword shall eat flesh, which is the Malchut from the side of Din, judgment in her. Hence, beware the sword, for wrath brings the punishments of the sword, that you may know there is judgment. It writes Din, judgment, but it means that you may know that this is judged, that thus it is judged. That anyone with a sword in his tongue who speaks slander, the sword that consumes everything is ready for him, the Malchut in the form of the judgment in her. It is written about it, this shall be the law of the leper. Malchut, which is called this, sentences the leper because he slandered. For afflictions come for slander. Thus far its words. This needs to be understood, since the Zohar says that for anyone with a sword in his tongue, meaning who slanders, the sword that consumes everything is ready for him, the Malchut in the form of judgment in her. And we learn from this what is written about the serpent who slandered the woman. However, there the slander was about the Creator. How is this a proof between man and man, that it should be so grave as to cause death? As it explains about the verse, and their tongue a sharp sword, about slander between man and man. In other words, there is the same measure and severity of iniquity of slander between man and man as in slander between man and the Creator. Is it possible that one who slanders his friend will be similar to one who slanders the Creator? When slandering the Creator, we can understand that it causes death, since by slandering the Creator, he becomes separate from the Creator. For this reason, since he is separated from the life of lives, he is considered dead. But why should it cause death when the slander is between man and man? The Zohar says that afflictions come for slander. Our sages said, in the West they say, the talk of a third kills three. It kills the one who tells, the one who receives, and the one about whom it is said. Rashi interprets the talk of a third as gossip, which is the third between man and man, revealing to him a secret. Also there, Rabbi Yochanan said in the name of Rabbi Yossi ben Zimra, anyone who slanders, it is as though he denies the tenet. And Rav Chista said, Mr. Ukva said, anyone who slanders, the Creator says, he and I cannot dwell in the world.
2: Also, we should understand the severity of the prohibition on slander, to the point that it is as though one has denied the tenet, or according to what Mr. Ukva says, that the Creator says, quote, he and I cannot dwell in the world, end quote. It means that if we say, for example, that if Reuven said something bad to Shimon about Levi, that he did something bad, the Creator cannot dwell in the world due to Reuven's slander about Levi. But with other transgressions that Reuven might have committed, the Creator can dwell in the world with him. Thus, if this is such a grave matter,

0: that when put together form the above collective. Thus, when he says about the commandment, love thy friend as thyself, that it is the great klal, rule, or collective in the Torah, we must understand that the rest of the 612 commandments in the Torah, with all their interpretations, are no more and no less than the sum of the details inserted and contained in that single commandment, love thy friend as thyself. This is quite perplexing, because you could say this regarding commandments between man and man. But how can that single commandment contain all the commandments between man and God, which are the essence and the vast majority of its laws? He also writes there about a convert who came before Hillel and told him, teach me the whole of the Torah while I'm standing on one leg. And he replied, that which you hate, do not do unto your friend. The translation of love thy friend as thyself. And the rest is commentary. Go forth and learn. Here before us is a clear law that in all the 612 commandments and in all the writings in the Torah, there is none that is preferred to the commandment of love thy friend as thyself, since he specifically says, the rest is commentary. Go forth and learn. This means that the rest of the Torah is interpretations of that one commandment, that the commandment to love your friend as yourself could not be completed were it not for them. We should understand why, when the convert told him in the holy tongue in Hebrew, teach me the whole of the Torah while I am standing on one leg, Hillel did not reply to him in the holy tongue, but replied to him in the language of translation, Aramaic, and told him, that which you hate, do not do unto your friend. We should also understand that in the Torah it is written, love thy friend as thyself, which is a positive commandment, a commandment where you have to do something. But Hillel spoke in negative terms, a commandment which avoids action, for he told him, that which you hate, do not do unto your friend, which is negative phrasing. In the essay, The Giving of the Torah explains the greatness and importance of the rule, love thy friend as thyself, since the purpose of creation is to do good to his creations and for the creatures to feel delight and pleasure without any lacks. There is a rule that any branch wishes to resemble its root. Since our root is the Creator, who created all the creatures, he has no deficiencies or needs to receive anything from anyone.
1: Therefore, when the creatures receive from someone, they too feel shame from their benefactors. Thus, for the creatures not to be ashamed while receiving delight and pleasure from the Creator, the matter of tzimtzum, restriction, was set up in the upper worlds. This causes the upper abundance to be hidden from us, so we do not feel the good that He has hidden in the Torah and mitzvot that the Creator has given us. We are made to believe that the corporeal pleasures that we see before us, feeling its virtue and benefit, and the whole world, meaning that all the creatures in this world, devotedly chase after pleasures to obtain them. Still, there is but a tiny light in them, a very small illumination compared to what can be obtained by keeping Torah and mitzvot. It is written about it in the Zohar that the Ketusha, the holiness, sustains the klipot, sustains the shells. This means that if Ketusha did not give sustenance to the klipot, they would not be able to exist. There is a reason why the klipot should exist, since in the end everything will be corrected and will enter the Ketusha. This was given for the creatures to correct. For by having the concept of time

0: for them, there can be two topics within the same topic, even though they are in contrast. It is written about it. For this reason, there are two systems, Kedusha, holiness, and the impure Abiyah, which are opposite to one another. Thus, how can the Kedusha correct them? This is not so with man, who is created in this world. Since there is the matter of time, they, two systems, are in one person, but one at a time. And then there is a way for Kedusha to correct the impurity. This is so because until 13 years of age, a person attains the will to receive that is in the system of impurity. Afterward, through engagement in Torah, he begins to obtain nefesh of Kedusha, and then he is sustained by the system of the worlds of Kedusha. Yet, all the abundance that the Klipot have, which they receive from the Kedusha, is but a tiny light that fell because of the breaking of the vessels and through the sin of the tree of the knowledge, by which the impure Abiyah were made. And yet, we should believe, imagine, and observe how all the creatures chase that tiny light with all their might, and none of them says, I will settle for what I have acquired. Instead, each always wishes to add what he has, as our sages said, one who has 100 wants 200. And the reason why there was no wholeness in them is because there was no wholeness in them to begin with. But in spirituality, the upper light is dressed in everything spiritual. Hence, when a person attains some illumination of spirituality, he cannot tell if it is a small or a great degree, since in the spiritual, even the degree of nefesh de nefesh, which is a part of the Kedusha, and like the rest of Kedusha, it is wholeness, there is wholeness in even a part of it. This is so because the discernments of great or small in the upper light are according to the value of the receiver.
1: In other words, it depends on the level to which the receiver is capable of obtaining the greatness and importance of the light. But there is no change at all in the light itself. As it is written, quote, I, the Lord Havaya, do not change, end quote. Accordingly, the question arises, why does the whole world chase the tiny light that shines in corporeal pleasures, while for spiritual pleasures, which hold the majority of delight and pleasure, we do not see anyone wishing to make such great efforts as they make for corporeality? However, corporeal pleasures are in the impure Abiyah. There were no restriction or concealment on them, and purposefully so, or the world would not exist, since it is impossible to live without pleasure. Also, it extends from the purpose of creation to do good to his creations. Hence, without pleasure, there is no existence to the world. It follows that the pleasures had to be disclosed in them. This is not so with additions, meaning with receiving delight and pleasure from for more than sustaining the body, which is the real pleasure. On that, there were restriction and concealment, so they would not see the light of life that is clothed in Torah and commandments before a person accustoms himself to working in order to bestow, called equivalence of form. This is so because had the light that is clothed in Torah and commandments been revealed, there would be no room for choice. In other words, where the light is revealed, the pleasure that one would feel in keeping Torah and commandments would be in the form of self-reception. Thus, he would not be able to say that he is keeping the Torah and commandments because of the commandment of the Creator. Rather, he would have to keep Torah and commandments because of the pleasure that he feels in them. While a person feels pleasure in some transgressions, he can calculate that the pleasure is only a tiny light compared to the real taste in Torah and commandments, and how it is difficult to overcome the lust, and the greater the desire, the harder it is to endure the test. And now, friends, let's continue to our lesson from the 12th of June 2002.
0: We read a part of the article from this week's Torah portion, Metzorah. What is the substance of slander and against whom is it? The truth is that in reality, there is nothing that is truly against anything. We always say against, one as against. This is how it is expressed in the Torah. This opposite that. What does opposite mean? It is as though it stands against something, yet in fact it only supports it. In order to clarify one thing, something appears opposite it. That's the whole point. It appears that way because of our lack of understanding and the lack of comprehensive view. So what we see gives us the impression that there is really something that contradicts and destroys. But ultimately, although this is indeed how it appears, the purpose is for even the worst thing to become a support, a foundation for the next structure and the next degree. It all depends on the person, whether according to their equivalence of form or their oppositeness of form to Kedusha, to holiness, they receive the revelation of Kedusha. Ask questions, perhaps I'll say something. We need to understand that every concealment we see at every degree, where the lower one is concealed from the upper one, as we are concealed at our degree in this world, is simply each degree in relation to the next degree, which is already beyond the barrier. The concealment exists in order to enable the lower one to acquire vessels of bestowal. For if there were no concealment, we would see the illuminated, perfect state where everything is known and everything is seen. Then there would certainly be no possibility of detaching ourselves from the will to receive. It's like trying not to think about a white elephant, not to think about something that is so attractive. Now disconnect yourself from it and think about the same thing only for the sake of bestowal. How is that possible? Therefore, the pleasure in Kedusha, in holiness, is concealed, but Kedusha itself is not concealed. You can feel it. However, the moment a person gives up the pleasure of Kedusha for oneself, that very moment, they feel and see Kedusha. In other words, Kedusha itself, that is, spirituality, is not concealed. What is concealed is only the direct pleasure that the vessels of reception can receive from it. Only that is under restriction. Because the moment we become corrected and no longer wish to use the vessels of reception, spirituality becomes revealed immediately. Then we see that it was never concealed before either. It only seemed concealed because the vessels were operating with the intention to receive. In other words, we need to understand that if there are two channels through which we can perceive spirituality, the interference exists only in the second channel. It is as though because we want to receive for ourselves, we try to draw spirituality into that channel. But if we want to perceive spirituality not for ourselves, but in order to work with it as befits it, in equivalence of form with it, then we see it and we can work with it. Right? In other words, it is our vessels of reception that conceal spirituality from us. What?
1: How can you not want to receive something if I never received it before?
0: Since spirituality is concealed, even though it seems that I want it, but really I don't. What I really want is to get rid of suffering. I'm given all kinds of suffering in this world, in my present state. And I have to escape from that suffering. So it seems to me that I'm attracted to spirituality because I want it. Really, I cannot want it. I've never seen it, I've never felt it. All these mystical things that a person imagines to himself are not spirituality either. Spirituality is completely bestowal, not what we imagine it to be. So each time, a different character, a different image of spirituality becomes clarified for a person. The more they advance, the more their perception of spirituality constantly changes. So I cannot truly desire spirituality in and of itself, because it's completely opposite to me, right? However, I'm driven to it because it seems to me that it will solve my problems, all in all. Little by little, through study, through hearing from the environment and society, together with my small will to receive in relation to spirituality, or let's put it this way, maybe I'd simply call it a kind of curiosity, which I develop by hearing from others that it's worthwhile, that it's abundant, that it's great. So through that, I become attracted to it. In other words, I obligate myself to study and to work, to do actions that help. All in all, study and actions help me attract the surrounding light. When I attract the surrounding light, I receive the Chen Dikdusha, the grace of holiness, something I've never had before, even though it seemed to me that I wanted spirituality so much. But the grace of holiness is something else. The grace of holiness means that I truly begin to agree that maybe one should come to work for the sake of bestowal. This is a very strange thing, unnatural. It means that in my general lo lishma, not for her sake, a little bit of lishma, a little bit of for her sake, begins to emerge. That's all. And I want to do this work, whether it'll be for me or for the Creator. Of course, if there'll be nothing in it for me, I won't do it. But if there's already a little something there, I also intend for there to be some consideration for the Creator as well, some kind of relation toward Him, that's called lo lishma, that brings one to lishma. The transition is already there. It's like in the shattering of the vessels. In the vessel, there is a spark of Bina in Malchut. And through that spark, Malchut can later be corrected.
1: What, all these calculations about this little spark?
0: Because spirituality is concealed. Although it seems as though I want it, in truth I don't. What I really want to... of course, all of spirituality grows from that calculation, from that spark. Through study, that spark receives the grace of holiness, and then I develop it. But initially, I certainly have no understanding of what spirituality is, nor do I have any genuine desire for it. But through the grace of holiness that enters me, from what's called lishma, so from that I begin to truly desire to be in order to bestow. That quality begins to appear in me, and that's truly a miracle. That in the will to receive, little sparks of bestowal begin to emerge.
1: What is this grace of sanctity, holiness?
0: Kendektusha, the grace of sanctity, the grace of holiness, is exactly what it's called. The grace of holiness. It means that there is a certain attraction to it. It's pleasant to me. I think it'd be good for me to have it. It's not yet a desire because there's no deficiency for it. Rather, it's simply endearing to me. That's all. That's really the feeling. There's no natural barriers to it. I simply love it. I'm drawn to it. There's something about it. Chen, grace or charm, that's exactly the right word. In general, the way the sages gave a name to every phenomenon is remarkable. They felt it completely and then they dressed it in the precise word.
1: And what is the meaning of the pleasures, the good and the pleasure that the Creator wanted to give to the created beings? What is the meaning of that?
0: The goodness and delight that the Creator wished to bestow upon His created beings refers to the Creator's own degree. There is no other goodness and delight than what He Himself is. That is His state, His degree. That is what He wanted the created being to attain. Anything less than that cannot be called to do good to His created beings. Anything less would simply be maybe taking pity on the created being, so to speak. Understand? Because He Himself is the good. You see, we call Him good and does good. And it is to that goodness that He wants us to attain. In other words, we need to reach His state, not to receive from Him and not merely to feel Him. That's for certain, but to attain His state. This is called equivalence of form, and this is called adhesion. As it is written, from your actions we know you. Through His actions we come to know Him, we become equivalent to His actions, and through becoming equivalent to His actions, we simply exist on the same level, at the same degree. And when we compliment Him, it's not that we receive from Him. Rather, it's like Zon, Ziran, Pin, and Nukva, existing in an unceasing coupling on an equal degree. There is no inferiority whatsoever in the created being with respect to the Creator's degree, and that's what's called good that does good.
1: What happens with the degrees prior to this?
0: All the degrees prior to that are degrees of equivalence of form, through which I gradually come to complete equivalence. I have 620 desires, and each desire needs to become equal to the Creator in the way it is used. I correct a particular desire so that it'll be in order to bestow, meaning that it comes into exactly the same mode of use as His. The light shines corresponding to that desire. He created my desire through a particular light. Let's say that 620 lights emerge from Him. right? Each light creates in me a will to receive, in order to receive. Then I correct that desire to be in order to bestow, and the vessel becomes like the light. That desire becomes like the light because it now bestows back through its action. So I end up with 620 such vessels that bestow back to the Creator, just as He, through the 620 lights, bestows into these vessels. So these two systems become equal in terms of the act of bestowal. That's what it means for the created being to become exactly like the Creator. Yes.
1: From the article, in truth, it's not so clear to me what the evil tongue is, because I see that it's not merely you speaking ill of the Creator.
0: The evil tongue or slander refers only to what is against the Creator. It is not slander if I say something about you to a third person. That's actually good speech. But true slander is only in relation to the Creator, because in reality we have no relationship with anything else except our relationship with Him. Whatever prevents us from relating to Him correctly, that is, any message, whether from our inner voice or certainly from an external source, that can weaken or corrupt my attitude toward Him, that is called slander or evil tongue. In other words, you could say that ultimately all disturbances can be called slander. Every disturbance, whether external or internal, no matter what it is, speaks within me against His uniqueness, against the fact that He is good that does good. That is what can be considered slander, yes.
1: So what am I supposed to do? I can be like that right now. I just say, God bless, all day.
0: No, you don't need to go around saying, God bless, all day. You need to say, God bless, after you examine yourself and contend with this slander, with this evil tongue. After you understand where it comes from your own vessels, then you recognize its source. You descend to that source and feel how opposite it is and how it disturbs you from recognizing the goal and attaining the goal, then you truly say that this slander is evil to you because it is evil toward the Creator. Through that, you become united with the Creator with respect to that slander, so to speak, and only then can you ask the Creator to correct that slander. Before you become united with Him with respect to the evil, you cannot ask Him to correct it.
1: So what if something, let's say, for example, something comes up against a friend? Obviously, it's all against the Creator, but what if it comes now specifically against a friend?
0: What do you mean toward a friend? That you hear something from a friend like, well, this is how it was for me? When I first came to the synagogue, I'd already been there for a few weeks. I don't remember, maybe even a few months. So I came one Shabbat, and I stayed to sleep at the home of a certain Hasid. His grandfather had studied with Bala Sulam, and he was one of the... He had great attainment, one of his foremost students. His grandfather, I mean, his grandfather, as for him, it was just an ordinary fellow. What fault of his that his grandfather had been with Bala Sulam, but he'd remained close to the Rebbe. I stayed at his house, and together we went to the synagogue for the prayers and the meals, and then we walked back, and on the way we talked. And I asked him the same question about the process and all that. He said, what process? You know, you have to devote your whole life to this. Maybe 20 years just to begin to feel and attain. It's this thing that... Who can really go through with it? Who actually does it? Well, that's what he said. His grandfather had been with Bala Sulam. His father had studied with the Rebbe and was still studying. And he himself was studying too. He was around my age, maybe a few years older. So I went straight to the Rebbe. You know, I'm not like you. I'm not so intelligent like you. I grabbed the Rebbe, Rabash, firmly. I pulled him aside and said, "My dear friend, what is this? 20, 30, 40 years? What's all this about?" When Rabash heard what had been said, he wanted to kill him. He really wanted to kill him. "That," he told me, "is slander. That is slander. He injected poison into you. Now that you've heard it, that question will stay with you for the whole path. Throughout the entire path, that question's going to accompany you. You won't be able to get rid of it. You'll constantly have to struggle with it. You're not allowed to listen to things like that." Now, what was I guilty? I happened to hear it. You understand? Everything unfolds from above. But this is truly called slander. It's something that weakens you, something that can plant another thought in you, another path, something that diverts you even slightly from the goal you need to reach. In the end, it's entirely to your detriment. Otherwise, you'd simply say, "Fine, 20 years, and eventually you'll get there, but now you may waste several more lifetimes, who knows, only to return afterward to that same point." So you must not listen to such things. And if there are these kinds of rumors and conversations in the society, then you need to remove those immediately. If someone has such a tendency to speak that way in the society, and that's simply total destruction. You know, once, in 1975, I became an insurance agent while I was still serving in the army. Why? Because I didn't have enough money for fuel for my car, and I really wanted to travel around the country. At that time, there'd been some kind of fuel price increase, I don't remember exactly. So I became an insurance agent. After work, I'd spend a little bit of time on it. What did it do for me? It let me drive to different places. That was enough for me. Didn't want anything more than that. You might be able to see that in lectures here too. You might have seen something like it yourselves. They gathered people together to explain insurance. Never mind what kind, I happened to be there. There was this one man in the audience who was against it, and he began asking the lecturer questions and started introducing all kinds of arguments about why it wasn't worthwhile. He destroyed the entire room. There was maybe about 100 people, maybe 70 or 80. Not one of them wanted to buy insurance afterward. I still remember the impression it made on me, how I saw that. That really was slander in its purest form. Just look at how much damage one person can do, because he goes along with your present nature. So it's very easy for him to do that. Had he been speaking against your nature, he would not have been able to cause nearly as much harm. You see how much effort we need just to create a little balance between the good force and the evil force in us. So with everything, you must literally decide whether to open your ears or close them, to open them or close them. The same applies to your eyes. It's really like that. The moment you hear something bad or something that can weaken you, leave that place immediately. It's very important. We don't realize how serious it is. We think, "No, I'll overcome it, so I'll become even stronger because of it." Nothing will come of that. It'll remain inside you. It'll return to you in other situations when you won't feel so heroic anymore. When it's necessary, they will give you slander from within. That's something else. But from outside, that's already your choice. You must not remain around it. I strongly warn you about this with regard to one another. This is how we establish things in our groups. We need to constantly speak about the greatness of the goal and continually show love and all the beautiful actions that, so to speak, we do for one another. Yes.
1: If I understand correctly, then slandering the Creator is worse than condemning him.
0: What?
1: Slandering the Creator is worse than condemning. Slandering the Creator is worse than condemning, certainly, no doubt. I condemn him because I feel that I am not corrected. This is my natural response. If I'm displeased with life, it means that I'm condemning him. I don't need to say it with my mouth. If something feels bad to me, to the extent that I feel bad, I say that he is bad, right? But it's me saying it from my sensation of evil. So gradually I correct that feeling. I find the right attitude towards him, and I see that this evil comes to me in a purposeful, goal-oriented way, right? But if I hear external slander about him, then I catch an addition, a negative addition from outside. It's like when we say we want to unite together, to gather our good attitude towards him, our attraction to him, our desire for him, one from another, so that each one will have a greater desire. Yes, so imagine to yourself that we assemble, and God forbid each one takes from the other slander against the Creator or the goal. Well, so that's what happens when you hear some, you take some negative influence from without. And according to this example that I gave about the lecture about insurance, one such rumor can destroy a lot of work that you've done beforehand. And that's why it's very important. That's why we are afraid to even see a person who's weakened. Well, he's tired, maybe he sleeps, we see that he's completely exhausted. That's day and night, he's at work, he has no time, he fell. That's the opposite. That could be very respectable if we see that he's truly giving his all. But if he just starts showing disregard, we had one friend like that who could have exerted but didn't want to, and he's justifying himself, so we could not tolerate him here. Although a very good, nice, intelligent person, but this form, this conduct was very, very, it was a great interruption. It was an example. You don't even need to talk about it. The evil tongue, slander, it's not the actual tongue, right? It's anything that awakens disregard towards the goal that weakens you. No, why tongue? If you read, it won't be the tongue. If you see something, it won't be the tongue, the evil tongue. It doesn't matter. Yes.
0: Can criticism in the group somehow lead to a situation where it becomes like slander, where it weakens people?
1: No, criticism should exist, but very purposeful, focused, and creative criticism. We have gathered here to discuss a problem and how to fix it, how to improve it, right? Why not? Without criticism, without seeing the evil, it's impossible to advance. Yes.
0: Why isn't there something opposite to slander, like something like good speech?
1: It's written, blunt his teeth, hit him in the teeth, right? Punch him in the teeth, because there's nothing against it. He's speaking and he's correct. He's talking from what exists within your ego and the real situation that you see all around you, relying on your life experience, on the situation, right? You are a weak man, you have a family, a lot of stress, you're tired with all your everything that's happening in life. He'll tell you 1,001 things, and everything he says is true. He's right. He is right. That is the issue. On the plane you're in, it's like my mother tells me, right? You're sick. You're weak. You have children, family, this and that. have pity, have a care, worry about your health a bit more, how can you not sleep at night, and all. It's all true things. It's a long list, but I don't think you can even reach the end of it. It's just like that. She calls me every 2-3 days. Yes, in Canada they have from pensioners they have this contract with the phone company, some agreement with the phone company. It costs nothing for them. I know $30-$40 a month, and she can call me like infinitely.
0: Can't hang up.
1: This is your mother. You can't. So you can't hang up. So you understand. I hear. It helps. It's work that I need to do. That's it. And there's nothing you can do about it on this plane. As she says, it's all right what she says. It's completely true, just. Except for one thing, that there is a spiritual goal from the point in the heart, from the point of that she does not speak. She just talks from the heart about all these problems. And she's right. What can I do? She already knows that I can do nothing about it, right? But still, this is the human mind, and that is the divine mind. So those do this, those do that.
0: Why isn't there something forceful to counter it? Why is there any defense against it?
1: Against the evil tongue.
0: Yes.
1: Something offensive against the evil tongue, why not? You can. Just don't hear it. You cannot destroy it. You don't have the power because it speaks from nature. You can only ask the Creator to change nature, and by that He will replace your evil tongue with a good tongue. You, yourself, you can never do that. Well.
2: No, Aharon.
1: Last one.
0: In the example with the insurance lecture, how could you neutralize that person who was ruining everything?
1: How can you neutralize that person in the lecture? By the way, that year I was the best agent in all of the Zion insurance company. I have this, still have this. I threw it. I still have that commendation, let's call it, and I threw it away immediately. How can you neutralize the evil tongue during the lesson, during the lecture? Usually I say this, I'm here to lecture, I have to give a lecture, I have a plan of what I'm going to talk about, and all these things we'll hear at the end. And in the end I ask, well, are there questions? People start asking, maybe he wants to say something also, but the others also have questions, so it's kind of blocks it. It's impossible otherwise. Just to block the evil tongue, to seal it. Because against it, you cannot contend with it on the same plane where you speak with them, the normal human plane. He is correct. According to what we see with our eyes, money, respect, knowledge, security, health, all these things, we see that they can be attained through various accepted channels, right? But when you want to truly go and get them, you see that it's impossible to do. That you cannot solve any problem in a rational way, from health to security, it doesn't matter what. You cannot solve anything, but you need to scrutinize this. And then, what do you use to help you scrutinize it? Specifically that evil tongue. But you then take it in a way that's beneficial. And then you see that it came with the purpose of helping you see the evil. Meaning, it needs to be under your supervision. And then it's very good. You see it as an aid against oneself. Yes. We had a lecture in Russian yesterday. Very few people showed up. And I think this is a failure in our preparation. Because people, you don't get them through the newspaper and not through all these leaflets. Yes, those leaflets you make. Because if you have some lecture in Dimona and you post notes, then they will come to wherever's close to them, close to where they live. But if you put up posters in Hulon that there's a lecture in Petah Tikva, I don't think that's effective, and that's what we saw. I think it would be best, and this they didn't use that. The only thing that could help here is to make sure that in the group, usually each one in the group speaks to several other people about the wisdom of Kabbalah, like that at work, various other places, circles that he's in. He talks here and there, and then he should tell these people that there's an opportunity to come and hear this general introductory lecture one time. It's all open, it's free, and then I think in that way, we could have brought a big crowd, or if each one in the other groups, external groups, would have spoken to a few people around him that he has some connection to, they would then come.
0: What's the lecture about on Thursday?
1: Thursday? I don't know. It's whatever they tell me.
0: The importance of dissemination.
1: The importance of dissemination. Fine. Right, so I think this is the only way. And it's good that we've learned this. It's good that it happened the way it did, and we learned this, and it will become clear. You see, this is also from the evil we come to see. I think this is the solution. Yes.
0: Now, friends, we will summarize what was our impression from the lesson and what from it will we take for implementation in the 10-6 minutes workshop, please.
1: Very powerful lesson, very hot. I heard from Rav that slander, or the evil tongue, that's against the Creator, against the spiritual goal. I think in general, this whole lesson shows how careful we need to be about what we say in the group, in the tent. We started the lesson with greatness, how to work on greatness. That always needs to be the line we follow, and to always look to how to increase that greatness and not do anything that might be perceived as evil tongue or lowering the friend to just be mindful of that.
0: Yes. Rav said that we always need to awaken the greatness of the goal, love, actions that we do towards each other.
1: Yes, the example that Rav gave about that person who sowed doubt, that is the problem. There's always this question that from then on that echoes in his mind. So what we need to focus on in the 10 is the greatness of the society constantly.
0: Yes, to continue, Barak, it was a very strong lesson. And we need to do a positive dissemination in the 10, means that we need to really raise the 10 and bring us closer together. Despite that, in which we're in this process of revealing the Creator. Yet, on the other hand, as we heard, that there's also criticism. We need to make sure that the criticism is precise, it's work, it doesn't come naturally. We build that in our 10 over time with the actions of a connection between us.
1: Yes, also being influencing the work in the 10. We need to be careful what we say. You need to always check to monitor what you're going to say and how.
0: We need to throw away everything that disturbs us from progressing to spirituality, because that creates all kinds of corruptions. Like Rav said, he was the best insurance agent, and because of that slanderer, that threw him completely off from that. So it can completely shake our confidence in our will to receive, and also the mother, what she can do. But that acts on the heart, but the point in the heart is what we have to progress, and we awaken that in the society, because without that, we cannot do anything.
1: Yes, on the human level, the slander is right. You don't sleep enough. You, 1,001 reasons. But there's one thing, that there's a spiritual goal.
0: Yes, one of the things that I thought about, thanks to the scrutiny of the friends, is that there's this, that slander is this inner state of mind, that there awakens in me this slander toward myself, towards someone who heard from Rav something, who's been learning for 20 or 30 years. These are such doubts that awaken the person.

0: And also within yourself, you can deal with them only with the help of the ten. And then there's friends who give you the importance, the example, the confidence for every friend who comes, and if he has some kinds of doubts, so they show him how correct the path is, how we're working with it in a good way. And with the help of that force that we receive from the ten, that the force, the strength that the ten gives a person, so that gives the opportunity to overcome this natural slander that awakens in every person.
1: Yes, and it's not that there's no room for criticism. There is room for criticism. It just needs to be purposeful and creative. So that's, you know, show up to solve this or that problem. And we keep improving. And also, following on what the friends said, it reminds me of the Shamati article. It says that to the extent that a friend needs help, or if suddenly some thoughts come and one does need advice, he can go and talk to a friend about something general, not the thoughts of the heart, or you can have some activity outside of the regular framework to support the friend. Labash does give us all sorts of means to support in times of difficulty, but basically it's what he said about spreading the good tongue.
0: Yeah, it's so that we can't do mistakes or to deal with criticism. Certainly no one's perfect and succeeds to do that. We do need to pay attention to that, in which, as he writes here, that in the rest of the transgressions that Reuven did, the Creator can dwell with them in that world, meaning that a person makes a mistake, but he is still, the society can still absorb that, but slander is something different.
1: Yes, it's not at all. It's what we understand to be the mundane kind of slander. It's not what this is about here. This is about what you do in the group, in the tent, so there's a very strong scrutiny here.
0: And now, friends, we'll go to the next part of the lesson.

0: We're going to study from the book, The Study of the Ten Sfirot, Volume 2, Part 6, page 408, or page Tafchet, the inner light of item 19. Soon we'll start on the lesson of Rabash, and it starts from the words when it comes down from the light of Enaim, the Or Hozer. So, item Yud Tet of the words of the Ari.
1: כי כאשר יורד ומתפשט אור העין למטה דרך העקודים, הנה הוא מסתכל באורות אהב ההם.
2: 19. There is yet another necessary third light when the light of the Ain descends through the Akudim. It looks at these lights of Achap, it sucks from there and takes the light for the purpose of making the vessels of Nekudot. It takes from there three lights, which are the lights of Ozen, Chotem, Peh. Let's enter the lesson with Rabash.
0: So, what had been Katnut and Gadlut, Yibur, Yenika, and Mochin in the Rosh expands into the Guf, which is called Spike of the Beard, Shibolat HaZakam, and the Orcha, and the Orcha in the hairs indicate the state of Katnut. It has no hairs, Malchut of Gar. It already has Gar of Ruach. This is the fifth correction. And after that comes the sixth correction called Virav Chesed, abundant kindness, because of the hairs that indicates that there is no longer Chochmah there, only Chasadim. Which Chasadim? Those of Mochin de Neshama. And then comes the seventh correction where the Orcha of, again, Orcha, everywhere that Orcha indicates Gadlut, it is called the face cleared of hair, Panim de Pnei. And they are no longer Mochin de Chaya. So he gives the order, Yibur Yemika Mochin de Chayad. During Yibur, it was in the upper lip, in the Orcha of the upper lip. Birth is Yibur Yemika Mochin, and then Gar of Ruach, which is in the Shibolet of Yibur, is called the lower lip. It is in the Orcha of the lower lip. Afterward, there is Mochin de Neshama, hinted at by the expansion of the hairs, Chasadim, and here it is cleared of hairs. Then he says that since all these gatherings come about by means of the hairs, therefore the upper Mazal begins to extend, which is called the eighth correction. This is called El Rachum Vechanun. This is above. Erech Apayim is in the spike, in the Shibolet, in the Orcha of the Shibolet. Rav Chesed is Mochin de Neshama, and the Met, truth, he calls Mochin de Chaya, because then it becomes truly evident that his providence is in the aspect of good and benevolence, when in Mochin de Chaya are revealed. Afterward, since everything is gathered by means of the hairs, which resulted from the ascent of the lower hay to the Anaim, through all this mitigation, therefore the eighth correction called Notzer Chesed, preserver of kindness, is referred to as the aspect of Yesod. It is called the aspect of Mazalim. Mazalim is called Yesod.
3: Anu Lomdunka.
0: But here he speaks only with what pertains to the world of Nikudim. We learn that three Rashim emerged, three heads. What are these three Rashim? Bet of Itlabshut, Bet of clothing, and Aleph of Aviyut, Aleph of coarseness. So I ask, when Dalet of Itlabshut, Dalet of clothing, and Gimel of Aviyut, Gimel of coarseness emerge, are the Rashim that existed previously annulled? Or do they remain in that degree and simply receive an addition? I ask, in any case, it appears that what they previously had was not lost. They simply received an addition. That's one point. Moving on. There is another question here. We know that the first Rosh of Nekudim is called Yeshut, which has Galgalta Ve'enayim, and it receives Ozen Chotem Peh at the place of its emergence, which is called Galgalta Ve'enayim, the Rosh of Dikna. By contrast, Abba, Ima, and Keter are the Achap of Dikna, which is considered to have received in the aspect of six names. Now, when Gadlut comes, Tzimtzum Bet, the second restriction, is annulled. So I should say that the Achap, called Gar of Nikudim, together with the first Rosh, called Yeshud, joined together. He comes and says, no, the light that had been in the first descended below and then ascended above. So I know that the Achap of Dikna, which is called the Gar of Nikudim, does not join with Yeshut. And he says that the Zivug, the coupling of the first Rosh, is called Galgalta Ve'enayim. Why? He says that we see that the Parsa was not annulled. And the proof is that there was the shattering, meaning it was only temporary. It follows that if it had joined with the Gar of Nekudim,

0: And I'm in the seven lower ones of Nikudim, in Zat of Nikudim. So he says, in the Ticha, he says that when Abba and Ima rose their Achap to their Achap, through the illumination of the Yesod, we learn there, the Galgalta and Inayim of the lower one also ascend. And this is considered that Man is given to Abba and Ima. It turns out that Guf becomes like the Rosh. We wanted to say there's also wholeness like him. The Guf does not need wholeness in the Rosh. The Guf needs wholeness of the body, of the Guf. According to the story that I said, if a person, the lady who said, if today is Thursday, put money for the weekend, for the Sabbath. Certainly you already have money. He comes on Saturday to eat. On the Shabbat to eat, give me to eat. He says, I'll give you food. Give me with force. The goof needs it in potential. But the goof doesn't need in practice. There's no degree that the lower one is suitable to the upper one. The upper one needs to suit to the lower one because each of them needs to receive wholeness of the degree. And the phase three of Dikna, which remains the corrections of Dikna, extended to Chazeh, meaning to its payment. And this is the degree of Zat that are true, meaning the phase of the Guf and the vessels of Kabbalah from their source, which is the first restriction. This what's written into the Chazeh is also not precise. He says, the light of Chotem extends to the Chazeh. And the light of Pe extends to the Tabu.
1: What is upper one? What is lower one?
0: What is the upper one? It extends to the Chazeh. And what is the lower one? Till the Tabu, he says. But they're not going with this precision here. We'll see you next. And it says, when the light of Ayin descends and goes through the Ozen Chotem Peh, it looks at the lights of Achab, meaning that the light of Enayim is bestowed in the Achab, meaning not like we learned that the light of coarseness of phase one extends from the Peh down. Where does it start? From the Guf. From the Peh below, it starts here. No, from the it only starts from the Enayim down, and it's already called Achap, and it's already Guf, and this is a new thing. And this is where it says, and it takes the light to make the vessels of Nikudot, since also the vessels of Nikudim receive from them, from the light that emerged from the Rosh of Sag, meaning the Serot Dikna. Hence, they're obliged to be as their quality, as he explains, that the vessels of Nikudim are arranged according to the order of the second restriction, Galgalten and Ayin Lechap, which is Rosh and Guf.
1: So we need to...
0: So we need to start item 20. And the matter is, what is he speaking of here? Here it speaks of phase three, where he says that the light that emerged through the Enayim, its vessels are corrected in Achap, meaning that the Achap is not considered the Guf, nor to the Rosh, due to the second restriction. We also learned that because this coupling that was for the world of Nikudim was upon the second restriction, which illuminates only half a degree, and since the Partsuf Sag itself, even though it makes a coupling upon the lower hay in the Enayim, in himself, all 10 Sefirot illuminate. It turns out that this life

0: light that emerged through a naim that illuminates only half a degree, this diminution, a thing that was added to it, it's like hair that is added to the body, where they're not part of the body themselves. If so, why does he call it se'arot, hair? To show that in sag itself, there's still no diminution. And se'arot, he gives two explanations for the word se'arot. One, because it's an additional thing to the body, to the guf. And two, from so'er, like turbulent or stormy. Above, there are no hair. Only he gives the explanation of se'arot from the words so'er, or stormy, because he's lacking something that he should have, want, and he needs to receive, but he doesn't have. Then it's turbulent or stormy. And this he divides to the se'arot of Risha and se'arot of Dikna, like the hair of the head and the beard. We also learned that just like every degree receives the lights from the place of the coupling and below, meaning from the place of the coupling that was for the sake of Ab, was in Peh of Galgalta, so it takes his lights from Peh and below of Galgalta, and also Sag that was born from the Peh of Ab is also considered that it takes its lights from Peh below of Ab. Also, we can discern here that though the world of Nikudim stands and clothes from Tabur below, for a certain reason, but the lights it takes from what place? From the place of the coupling and below, which are se'arot dikna. This is what he's saying here. And the matter here is that here it has been clarified that the lights of Ozen expanded until Shibolet HaZakan. Within Korporality, it's below the Peh of Rosh, the mouth of the head. And the lights of Chotem Peh also go through there. Hence, it is a must that when the light of Inaim of Ak extends from the Inaim below, with them will be intermingled and take their light. Meaning in the order of their vessels, which are considered Guf and not Rosh. And here there are 10 Nekudot. In general, he teaches about the world of Nikudim by the name of 10 Nekudot, 10 dots. The first three in them, Keter, Chochmah, Binah, they take the light from what extends from Istaklut Enayim in Achab, from their place, from Ozen, from the place of Ozen Chotem Peh, until their place of connection in the Shibolet Zakan, as noted. However, they do not receive from the place of Ozen or the place of Chotem or the place of Peh, only from this Shibolet HaZakan, from this place. Because it is from there they begin. Who? The Gar of Nikudim. They slowly begin to attain their lights there. And not from what is in the Shibolet HaZakan and above. Meaning the lights which emerge from the place of Ozen Chotem Peh, which is considered the Rosh of the degree, as we learned yesterday, It's called the light of Achab and the place of their exit. This took the first Rosh of Yeshut, the first Rosh of the world of Nikudim, called Yeshut, which stands above Tabu, which shows that it belongs still to the first restriction in the matter of Akudim. It turns out, he says, that the Achap of the first Rosh, called the external Achap, stand at the Shibolet. That's what he says here. But the seven lower points, or Nikudot, Zat of Nikudim, do not take the light of Histaklut Enaim, the light that was made in the coupling in the lower hay in the Enaim, but rather from what extends from the Histaklut of lights of Chotem and Peh from the Shibbolet Hazakan and below. What's he saying here? There's a rule. Because the Chotem comes to the Chazeh, and the light of Peh comes to the Tabu. And if I say that they're receiving below the Shibboleth, since the light of Ozen stops in the Shibboleth, it turns out I don't have the seven lower ones, only two lights. Which lights? Chotem Peh. But the light of Ozen, it doesn't have.
1: 21. You therefore find, he summarizes, the first three dots, Keter and Abba and Ima, take illumination for their vessels from the three lights, which are Ozen Chotem Peh. But in the Shibboleth, specifically, not above the Shibboleth, but above the Shibboleth, called Ozen Chotem Peh, at the place of their emergence, the first Rosh of Nekudim took that, which is called Yesut, which is still discerned as Akudim. It's still regarded as Akudim. But Zat of Nekudim do not take only two lights, which are Chotem and Peh, from the Shibbolet down to the Tabu, because the light of the upper Ozen has already been completed and blocked in Shibbolet Hazakan. This is why the illumination of the first upper dots is greater than the bottom seven, which have the light of Ozen? No. Inner light, item 20. What does it say? The light of the Enaim was extended through Ak, through the air, through the Achab, mingled, mixed with these Achab, and takes their light. What does that mean? If we learn that the coupling was the bottom hay in the Enaim, and there the light came out, and then we learn that the light of the Ein went down, which light is there more to receive from the Achab? What does this Ein miss that it needs to receive lights from the Achab as well? What does that mean? Yes, above it. 20. The light of the Einaim is extended through there, mixes with them, and takes their light. Which light takes? The light of the Achab. Why do we need to receive more light of the Achab? What does the Ein need? It needs more light. To receive light, to take light from of the Achab, we learn the opposite. that the lower one receives light from the upper one. Not that the upper one passes and should receive light from the lower one. And also, does it need anything? What does it mean that it mixes with them and takes their light? This is what he wants to explain. It is written below that the powers in the upper one are must necessarily be in the lower one. We need to know what are the powers, forces. The powers are limitations, not light. We don't say the lights that are in the upper ones must be in the lower ones. The restrictions in the upper ones must be in the lower ones, certainly. And not that what there is in the upper one, that there is in the lower one. He says that the powers in the upper one must be in the lower one. And it is said, it must be that when the light of the Einaim, etc., is extended and takes their light, meaning, because the world of Nikudim that received the light of the Einaim, when there was the coupling of the bottom hay in the Einaim, it passes through the Echab necessarily. Therefore, the light of the Einaim must take their light. What does that mean, light? Which light do they have? Meaning, it operates in the order of their vessels and is divided by those three phases that there are in the Ahab of Dikna and passes them to the vessels of Nekudim. And here you must also remember that every upper one is an emanator to the lower one and the cause of the lower one. Accordingly, you find that the Ahab of Dikna is the emanator of the 10 Sfirot of Nekudim. For example, we learned who is the emanator of Parzuf Ab. Purportedly, we learned that the coupling that is done in the Pay of Golgotha, in that respect, we should say, who is the emanator of Patsuf Ab? The Pay of Golgotha. So he says no. He asks a question. What the Ari says, Ab is called a son and an offspring in Patsuf Golgotha. So he asks, we learned in the first goof of Golgotha, before the departure, there was a coupling in the Pay of the Rosh. And from the Pay of the Rosh, we say, what there is in the Rosh expands down to the goof. It's not called the son and an offspring. The Rosh and the goof are 1 degree. So Patsuf Ab, that was born from the Pay of the Rosh, should have been accordingly also the same face as Golgotha. So he says, no, it was not born from the Pay of the Rosh of Golgotha. It was born from the screen, not from Malchut of the Rosh of Golgotha, but from Malchut of the Guf of Golgotha. How so? So he says, when there was the clash of inner and surrounding in Patsuf Galgalta, by which this grain was refined. And as long as the screen became smaller, the light departed from it, until the screen of Tabu rose first to face 3, 2, 1, root coarseness, until it rose to the pay of the Rosh. You find that Malchut of the Guf rose to the screen of the Rosh with the records and demanded a filling. The screen demands the filling. And it was also incorporated there with the coarseness in the Rosh of Golgotha, called coarseness from below upwards, which means being incorporated with the force as there is in the Rosh that can draw the light. The screen of Tabu of Golgotha that rose up was also now incorporated with the new force. Now you find Malchut of the Guf of Golgotha was also incorporated with Malchut of the Rosh as well. Then we learned there was a coupling in the Rosh of Golgotha on the screen of 4/3. So why is the coarseness apparent? So the screen of Tabu that was in the Rosh, which is apparent that it is Guf, descended once more to its place. Except it didn't descend from phase 4 to the phase of Tabu as it was before, since she didn't receive more than phase 3. This is why we learn that Malchut of Tabu went up to Malchut of the Rosh and was incorporated with Malchut of the Rosh, went down, back down to Malchut of 3, which is called Chazer. Then what? Afterwards we learned it shines in the vessels of Golgotha. In the vessels there are no changes. Afterwards we learn that the Rosh of Ab does not begin from the Pe to the Chazeh. We learn only from the Chazeh to the Pe, if you remember. Why does it say from the Chazeh to the Pe? We say that afterwards Malchut of the Tabu, which stands at the Chazeh, what is incorporated for Malchut of the Rosh is awakened in her, and she drew once more that light, again on phase 3, and made a coupling by striking from the Chazeh to the Pe on the reflected light, and clothed the direct light. And this is regarded as the Rosh of Ab, which clothes parts of Golgotha, from the Chazeh to the Tabu. And what there is in the Rosh later expands in the Guf. It expanded from the Chazeh to the Tabu of the Guf of Ab.
0: Now, friends, we'll sing a song together and then move to the next part of the lesson.

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1: שלום חברים, אנחנו ממשיכים.
2: Hello friends, we are continuing to study the Arvut article. We'll try, as we heard in the first part of the lesson from our dear teacher, to draw the grace of Kedusha, that force that evokes the spark in us. So we will read the Arvut article in a moment. It is in the writings of Bala Sulam. We will be studying article, the Arvut, item 21. If you're in the Arvut system, you can go to the study material and you can find the link there under study materials. We read quite a few items here in the Arvut article, so maybe we'll say a few words about what we've been through so far. Bala Sulam speaks in the Arvut article about the fact that all of Israel need to reach Arvut, and that the Torah will only be given when each of us agrees to accept the commandment of loving another to the extent of love your friend as yourself, which he extensively talks about in the Giving of the Torah article. He explained that each person in Israel needs to accept upon himself to work and care for all the members of the nation. And there's two concepts that Bala Sulam opens up. One is Israel, the second is nation, and the question is, who is he speaking to? Then Rav explains that Israel is that more refined part in our desires, Galgalat and the Naim. He talks about the Achap also. Then Bala Sulam also talks about the patriarchs and Israel. Soon we'll talk about Rabbi Elazar and Rabbi Shimon. One talks about the correction of Israel, and the second talks about the correction of the world. And this awakens all kinds of questions. Soon we will enter the and hear Rav's explanation and try to draw upon us this grace of Kedusha. We want to make an insurance. We don't want to give up the insurance, so we will try to invest as much as we can in drawing the reforming light. So we will start by reading item 21, again, in the Arvut article, item 21, the writings of Bala Sulam. We'll read item 21 and we'll continue. Let's start by reading it in the tens.
3: Item 21. These are the words of Rabbi Elazar, son of Rabbi Shimon, who said that the world is judged by its majority. He was referring to the role of the Israeli nation to qualify the world for a certain measure of refinement until they are worthy of taking upon themselves his work, no less than Israel were worthy at the time they received the Torah. In the words of our sages, it is considered that they had attained enough virtues to overcome the side of sin, which is the filthy self-love. Clearly, if the side of merit, which is a sublime attainment of the benefit of loving others, transcends the filthy side of sin, they become qualified for their decision and the agreement to say, we will do and we will hear, as Israel said. But before they obtain sufficient merits, self-love will certainly prevail and they will refuse to assume his burden.
2: Our sages said, he who performs one mitzvah is happy, for he has sentenced himself and the whole world to the side of merit. This means that an individual from Israel finally adds his own part to the final decision. As one who weighs sesame seeds and adds them one by one to the scale until the balance shifts, certainly each one takes part in this shifting, for without him, the sentencing would never be completed. Similarly, it is said about the acts of an individual from Israel that he sentences the whole world to the side of merit. This is because when the matter ends and the whole world has been sentenced to the side of merit, each and everyone will have a share in this shifting. For were it not for his actions, the shifting would have been deficient.
3: Thus you find that Rabbi Elazar, son of Rabbi Shimon, does not dispute the words of our sages, that all of Israel are responsible for one another. Rather, Rabbi Elazar, son of Rabbi Shimon, speaks of the correction of the whole world in the future, whereas our sages speak of the present, when only Israel have taken upon themselves the Torah.
4: וזהו שמסתייע. ואלו הם דברי רבי אלעזר.
2: These are the words of Rabbi Elazar, son of Rabbi Shimon, who said that the world is judged by its majority. He was referring to the role of the Israeli nation to qualify the world for a certain measure of refinement until they are worthy of taking upon themselves his work. No less than Israel were worthy at the time they received the Torah. In the words of our sages, it is considered that they had attained enough virtues to overcome the side of sin, which is filthy self-love. Okay, friends, we read item 21. Now we're going to enter a deeper explanation of Rav. He expands here. We have in item 21, we touched a few concepts. Baal HaSulam talks here about the concept called the world is judged by its majority. He talks about what it is to tip to the scale of merit, and then the explanation about Israel, who Israel is and who the world is. So let's hear Rav's explanation, clip number one, and then we will continue. Please.
5: Ma'amar ha'arvut, amud 394, tur alef, ot kaf alef.
3: The article, the Arvut, item 21. These are the words of Rabbi Elazar, son of Rabbi Shimon, who said that the world is judged by its majority. He was referring to the role of the Israeli nation to qualify the world for a certain measure of refinement until they are worthy of taking upon themselves his work. No less than Israel were worthy at the time they received the Torah.
2: Meaning, what is the world is judged by its majority? That the upper providence doesn't take into consideration in one person. It considers everyone together. It didn't stand out this way at a point. It reached us in degrees, root 1, 2, 3, 4, as usual in this development of Havaya. And now we're in the final discernment, like Baal HaSulam says, we're in the days of the Messiah. The days of the Messiah are where what is being revealed now, the mutual dependency of one another on one another is now being disclosed to everyone. Meaning, what is he saying? That the world is judged by its majority, meaning after the majority, meaning after everyone. The upper light comes and cares for humanity as if it's a corrected humanity. So out of us being in an opposite form, we feel that the providence is horrible. It's terrible. It's like a father and a mother that are just pressuring their little child and demanding from him as if he'll be he is a successful one. And he is the opposite of that. So what does he think of them? What cruel parents I have, and what do they want from me, and I want to run away from them. Maybe I'll run away from this home. I don't know what to do with them, and so on and so forth. Yes? This is what we think of this world, about this providence. So bring me some pipe, and I'll forget about everything, and I don't want anything. You also think this way? God forbid. Okay, you're a good boy. Fine. So, what do we need to understand? The world is judged by its majority. We have no choice. We will receive this providence more and more each time in a harsher way. That we have no other solution but to be good children. Truly. From above, this order cannot stop. It cannot in some way be softened. Nothing. That's why each and every day that Israel does not reach the correction of the world, don't expect from the news or from some something that will be better. Every day it will be worse and worse. And it all depends on us.
3: Again, the world is judged by its majority, referring to the Israeli nation to qualify the world for a certain measure of refinement until they are worthy of taking upon themselves his work. No less than Israel were worthy at the time they received the Torah. In the words of our sages, it is considered that they had attained enough virtues to overcome the side of sin, which is the filthy self-love.
2: But in order to judge the world to the scale of merit, to push it to correction, to bring correction to it, we ourselves first need to be corrected.
3: Clearly, if the side of merit, which is the sublime attainment of the benefit of loving others, transcends the filthy side of sin, they become qualified for the decision and the agreement to say, we will do and we will hear, as Israel said. But before they obtained sufficient merits, self-love will certainly prevail and they will refuse to assume his burden. Our sages said, he who performs one mitzvah, commandment, is happy, for he has sentenced himself and the whole world to the side of merit.
2: Because we are one system, you can't distinguish between these systems. Abraham, who took a few people out of Babylon in order to make a group out of them, which then became a nation, he didn't distinguish them from humanity. It's impossible. It's all whole, 10 whole sefirot. But nevertheless, the Galgal Teninayim, which is the people of Israel, is corrected first, differentiates itself, corrects first of all, and from the Achab. But nevertheless, they're connected to one another. And the fate is one.
3: This means that an individual from Israel finally adds his own part to the final decision. As one who weighs sesame seeds and adds them one by one to the scale until the balance shifts. Certainly, each one takes part in this shifting. For without him, the sentencing would never be completed. Similarly, it is said about the acts of an individual from Israel that he sentences the whole world to the side of merit. This is because when the matter ends and the whole world has been sentenced to the side of merit, each and every one will have a share in this shifting. For were it not for his actions, the shifting would have been deficient. Thus you find that Rabbi Elazar, son of Rabbi Shimon, does not dispute the words of our sages that all of Israel are responsible for one another. Rather, Rabbi Elazar, son of Rabbi Shimon, speaks of the correction of the whole world in the future, whereas our sages speak of the present, when only Israel have taken upon themselves the Torah.
2: So again, Israel is called those who awaken from the shattering and are drawn to keeping arvut between them. And the world is called those in which the arvut is revealed to, kind of because of necessity or not by their will. As we can see, as a result of this, the whole world is in crisis because they can't keep the laws of arvut. And we're also in a crisis because we can't observe the laws of arvut. But we're turning to the reforming light. So see how much we are in mutual processes only in us through implementing it with the reforming light and in them by our hands. Yes, we need the upper light in order to implement the Arvut, and we're capable of drawing it out of the connection between us. And the nations of the world, no, they don't know, they're not connected to the upper light, but they demand it of us in the manner in which we can see that the whole world is against us. The moment we start to bestow to them, to supply them the force to keep the Arvut, and only the force to keep the Arvut, nothing else will help, no matter what we give to the whole world. To the extent in which we will be able to supply them with the force of Arvut, immediately they will connect to us, heart and soul. And we will all, us and them, will become one partsuf. Yes.
3: Usually, when someone should listen to someone else, he listens to him if he feels that he's great and he knows what he's doing, what he's saying.
2: That's what the nations of the world think about Israel.
3: Yes, but we...
2: If millions of people say that you're bringing forth bad to the whole world, imagine to yourself how great you appear in their eyes. That you can bring forth bad to the whole world. Some big, strong man on a horse, cruel, that is willing to truly kill them all, do bad to everyone, too, capable of spinning everyone, to manipulate them with his intellect, to organize such systems and cunning things. Look at how you appear in their eyes. What strength, what power, what a character, what an image. Horrible, yeah, correct, but strong. Scary.
3: Yes. I'm asking with respect to the people of Israel. It's clear that toward Israel there's pressure from everyone, but how within Israel do we create this levering between those who study Kabbalah and can bring about connection and the rest of the people, because it's not clear to people, it's not felt what we're saying.
2: On one hand, well, here, not like with the nations of the world, because you're turning to the people out of sparks. There are sparks. You must appeal to the people and awaken the sparks on one hand through your dissemination in some way. And dissemination is in a manner that they understand, meaning there needs to be connection. Arvut. Bring forth some form of arvut, somewhat. In something. In some dissemination, cause a certain connection between them, but you're the one who's causing it. Then you can already continue into that same form that you're bringing forth, the upper force, through you. But for that, you also need to be connected between you guys, and also to be connected to the Creator, which will happen if you'll, to a certain extent, will be connected in Bnei Baruch, let's say. If Bnei Baruch connect somewhat, to that extent they're connected to the Creator, they bestow and awaken the Israeli audience to be connected somewhat, no matter in what way, what external way, and for which external goal. But then they come to them, Bnei Baruch, and bestow upon them that same force of connection that they have. Meaning the Arvut that's in Bnei Baruch is a spiritual arvut, and they cause the people of Israel to be in Arvut, in a corporeal Arvut, but they bring into this corporeal Arvut an awakening, and then in the Israel, these records, these sparks awaken, and the people of Israel also connect to be guarantors spiritually, and then the people of Israel can bestow to the whole world, because the world is also in a negative Arvut, in a not good mutual connection, and then you bring to there the light and say how to use it. Yes? Meaning, from the Arvut, not one part of humanity can escape. The question is only, how do we bring the light in order to correct the Arvut in the correct way, so that it won't be such an Arvut that we will want to destroy everything, but rather to know how to connect correctly. And therefore, there was no choice but to create a small group called Yashar Kel, Israel, who will reach Arvut and then fall from it, and be able to erect themselves once again like that with all of humanity in such a way that they will become a transition, a conduit. And this is exactly what he's telling us about. Otherwise, you won't be able to reach correction. You don't have a connection between the corrupted vessel and the light of Ein Sof. In the middle, something must be there to connect between them, the conduit or the transitor.
3: Emil from Lithuania is asking, what does it mean for Israel to come into Arvut? What should they do?
2: It means that all our friends in the whole world, and without exaggerating, I think it's already those who know and those that belong to us in some way, it's already millions. It's really like that. According to what I'm discovering day to day, it's many people, simply a lot. So we should try as much as possible to reach a mutual connection in order for the upper force, the Shekhinah, will be amongst us. So the force of connection will dwell amongst us, and in it, in this form of connection, we will recognize, here, this is the Creator. Who's the Creator? The form of connection between us. The manner of the correct connection between us is called the form of the Creator.
3: Right. So Rav gives a whole strategy here for dissemination, a clear procession of who should reach correction first, which is us here in Bnei Baruch. We have to reach the Arvut, a mutual responsibility, then find a way to pass it on to the people of Israel and then to the whole world. We also learned two terms here that Baal HaSulam explains, that the world is judged by its majority, which means that providence does not take one person into consideration, but the whole of humanity. And another term that we didn't have before is to qualify the world to a certain amount of refinement, to prepare the world. The world is egoistic. It cannot receive the law of connection just like that. It takes preparation. So Rav explains what is preparation. It means we have to prepare ourselves first, and then the people of Israel as a conduit, and then the rest of the world. You can't approach the rest of the world right away and disseminate the method of connection right away.
2: And Rav talks about it all depending on us. He repeated it several times. We have to take this responsibility. And in item 21, there's they relate to the famous example about the sesame seeds. Baal HaSulam says in item 21, he says, if he made one commandment, he blessed it be he, because he dipped the scale for himself and for the whole world to the scale of merit. Because now the individual is coming to the final decision, just like one who measures sesame seeds and adds seed by seed until the scale is decided. Certainly, each takes part in this, without which it would not be completed. So let's see clip number two now together, where Rav explains to us how this sesame, or the sesame seeds that each of us adds to this general plate, is critical. Let's watch clip number two, and then we'll continue to explain. Please.
3: And it is said, one who performs one commandment, happy is he, for he sentenced himself and the whole world to the side of merit. Meaning that in the end, the part of the individual from Israel joins to the complete sentencing, like one who weighs sesame seeds and adds them one by one to the scale until the balance shifts. Certainly, each one takes part in this shifting, for without him, the sentencing would never be completed.
2: We can see the whole Torah only talks about connection. That's the only thing missing in order to observe, love your friend as yourself, which is the condition to reveal the Creator to the created being. That's actually is the purpose of our existence. Therefore, each and every one must transfer his sesame seed to the general plate, meaning to connect himself to all of humanity in all his opportunities. And in this, both the words of Rabbi Elazar, also the words of Rabbi Elazar, come true, and that the whole world is obliged to this. So especially we, just as we read in the letter that Baal HaSulam wrote to Krakowski, in which he truly demands of him to advertise and disseminate the wisdom of Kabbalah also amongst the nations of the world and the United States and altogether. So the connection is a must to all the people of the world, and until it happens, certainly nothing will calm down and nothing will reach correction. And certainly the people of Israel who received the method are obliged first and foremost to keep this condition of connection, of arvut. Questions? Yes.
3: The example of the sesame on the scale, can we learn from this that the labor, the effort of each one, its weight is almost negligent, almost zero, and compared to...
2: On one hand.
3: And on the other hand?
2: On the other hand, it really defines it. Because if I am now in the line of the emergence of the records, and all the records are like chains, like the links in the chain, then it's without that my link, it won't exist onwards. What is my sesame seed called? It's the most important in the moment from all the rest, not those that preceded me and not those that are after me, and nothing else will take place if I don't perform my job. Now, my work depends on how I do it, either in the path of Torah or the path of suffering. By this, I also determine the connection with those that are before me and those that come afterwards. Whether I, in this chain, am becoming as an active component, just as if I have a battery from within of my own and I'm activating it actively. Or I don't have a battery and I'm connecting it somewhat and it's kind of cascading onwards and I'm just as a resistor along the way that's bothering the connection. That's the thing. Meaning this sesame, each and every sesame seed is very important. Yes.
3: Would it be correct to say that it's not only my chain that it enables it to keep revealing, but maybe in a way I'm not aware of, it awakens other people to connect?
2: Everyone, certainly, because I am considered responsible as Malchut towards the rest of the components, the rest of the souls. I, as far as I'm concerned, is Malchut. And if I wouldn't be exist or in my work, if it's not complete, I won't be able to complete them, and they won't finish their correction as well. And that's how it is with each and every one for everyone. From here, we have the rule that the collective and the individual are equal, where it doesn't matter whether you are one or all of reality. You are important in an integral system. Each of the smallest details within it is as important as the whole system. We can see that the more we advance, the systems we build become truly like that, where it can't be half or quarter of the system doesn't work. Well, it's not too bad. We'll make it, we'll short it from here to there, and somehow it'll work out. No, that doesn't work that way anymore. Individual and collective are equal. Hence, each of us won't be able to avoid a thing, but rather will have to give all of one's forces for correction. It's truly because you have no choice. Or either we oblige ourselves with our mutual help, or that we will be obligated to each in a way that all kinds of troubles will be dropped upon you of all the others, in which you didn't really help them to implement. Do you understand how much each of us will have to suffer? The path of suffering is very difficult. And really, when it begins to be realized now, we will see great troubles in the world. The ancient ones wrote, I wouldn't want to live in those generations. That's what the writers of the Mishnah wrote.
6: So,
2: Rav also relates to

0: sentences because it's very special. Baruch Shalom says, to the famous Kabbalist, my great teacher and Rav, Rav Levi Yitzchak, may he live long and well. I received your latest letter, and for the first time since you went to America, you have given me a silver of hope that you will succeed in your mission. A sliver of hope. I am certain that you understand that I am referring to the English replication that you did, from which you wish to give lectures in English, as this is the only way you will be able to make money in America, and perhaps even substantially, which was my intention. I do ask that you will send me a complete copy of the book you wrote to see if you have not veered from the path. In the first book that you copied, I did find a big mistake concerning the conveyance of Kabbalah, where you did not give Moses his rightful place. But I did not send my comments because you had already printed it. Later on, it's really nice to see how Baal HaSulam explains to his student, Krakowski, how he thinks he needs to disseminate the wisdom of Kabbalah. Whoever wants can later go in there and see. And there's several discussions that Rav gave. He gave it as an example of just like Krakowski translated books to English, where Rav was by Rabash. Rabash encouraged him to also write in Russian and said, you have this inclination, just like Krakowski, to disseminate the wisdom of Kabbalah to the world. But we see that already in 1937, Baal HaSulam wanted the wisdom of Kabbalah to expand also in English, in America, in the United States.
1: Yeah, Rav printed his first book in Russian in 1983. As he said, it was with the permission of Rabash. So here we have the endorsement to turn to the whole world and from the article the Avud. Just like we ask in lectures, people ask us why we disseminate to everyone. So Kabbalists started it almost 100 years ago. By the way, the letter does appear in the writings of Baal HaSulam in Volume 2. Now, if you have questions about dissemination or according to the article, the Avud, if you have questions.
0: How do we bring to the people of Israel the Arvut in the correct way?
1: According to the order that's written here and what Rav explained, and we heard it several times with Avil before we came to the lesson, at least three or four times. And here he really does lay out a strategy. It's so hard to follow it because there are several actions here we need to take. First thing is we, those who already received an awakening, we have to reach Avot. In general, Rav says no one can escape it. Either we force ourselves or nature will force us. So first of all, we. Then we have to find ways. It's still not clear how. For the people of Israel, I guess it follows an order. When we are ready, we will know how to turn to them. But today, in our eyes, it's hard to understand who would listen. Just like Michal Miller asks then, how will the nations of the world hear us? The people of Israel, they hate us. So Rav explains that at least in their eyes, the people of Israel has value. It's true that they think that we are evil, but at least they relate to us. They don't slight us. They think we are doing harm, but at least they have respect for us, some respect because we can do good business or doesn't matter how, but they don't slight us. So afterwards, that stage will come of how to reach the world. The truth is, I think we've invested so much time and resources to develop integral education. We have countless books. And when I look at the book warehouse, I thought, Who would buy these books? Where can we use them? We have courses.

0: for a year, 2 years. People can sit from dawn to dusk and study. We build courses, no one comes to study. Not one. It's come to study Kabbalah. Integral education, no. So I guess the time will come at some point in the future. The infrastructure is there.
1: I don't know about the rational explanation, but a spiritual explanation that Rav gives here, as much as I understand, Rav says very simply in clip number one, if we also have it in the subtitles, if Bnei Baruch connects somewhat, to that extent, they're connecting to the Creator, bestowing, awakening the Israeli public to be connected somewhat. It doesn't matter by what external form it is and what external goal. But then Bnei Baruch come to them and bestow to them the same force of connection they have. And Rav says more, meaning the Arvut in Bnei Baruch is a spiritual Arvut. And they cause the people of Israel to be in a corporeal Arvut, but bring into this corporeal Arvut an awakening. And then these records awaken in the people of Israel, these sparks, because Rav explains before that there are sparks in this broken nation. And when he talks about Bnei Baruch, he talks about Bnei Baruch, about all our friends everywhere in the world, within which all the Arvut of all of humanity depends upon. So we have a privilege and a responsibility. Mach 42, please.
0: Good morning, everyone. I noticed that Rav said to all the nations of the world, it is according to the necessity, and in Israel it's according to the desire, meaning that for them they don't have a choice and we do have a choice. I'd be happy if you explained it.
1: He says that Rav in the clip talked about the path to the nations of the world is by choice, and in Israel, there's no choice. So he's asking whether there's a difference between the nations of the world and Israel. Or opposite that, yes, correctly.
0: If I remember correctly, it's not like there is or isn't a choice. It's just that in Israel, we are obligated. Everyone whose point in the heart awakened, and this is what it calls Israel, we are obligated. The nations of the world are coarser desires, more egoistic. They are not obligated. As we heard, they will receive it at once. Baruch Sulam writes in The Last Generation that they don't even need to study. It's enough for them to respect Israel. They will send their children to learn, and themselves they won't. There are all kinds of sayings like that. So let's just say that it's not a matter of choice. It's just that those in whom the Creator awakens the passion for correction are obligated, and the rest, for them there will be integral education, general connection, they'll join somehow.
1: Rav's related to it about an excerpt in the Arvut. Let's read it. And also the explanation that Rabbi asked about. Baal HaSulam writes, and you find that Rabbi Elazar, son of Rabbi Shimon, does not dispute the words of our sages that all of Israel are responsible for one another. Rather, Rabbi Elazar, the son of Rabbi Shimon, speaks of the correction of the whole world in the future, whereas our sages speak of the present, when only Israel have taken upon themselves the Torah. And about this, Rav says, Israel is called those who awaken from the shattering and are drawn to the keeping of the Arvut between them. And the world is called those who the Arvut is revealed to them necessarily, not by their will, but according to necessity. Mac 11, please.
0: Dear teachers, tell me, please. There is a perception that the whole world is in me. We hear it often. On the other hand, today we heard from Rav that we are a part of a big system. How can we integrate these two perceptions. Michael, yeah, this always goes with us. Israel, the nations of the world too. It's true also to look at it as within us, coarse and refined, and we also see it on the outside. You have Israel, you have the nations of the world. It's because of the law that the general and the particular are equal. You live in this world, so you have to do dissemination practically. You can't say it's all in the heart. At the same time, you have to work with your desires of Israel, develop them, reach avut. I would even say we have three levels, your own internal level, the level of the ten, and also what you see on the outside. Toward all of these layers, you have to work. That's because, the Ari explains it, because your desires have coarseness, roots 1 and 2, and 3 and 4. That's why you feel that some of the desires are in you, and this is why you care about them, you are concerned with about them all the time. And some of the desires, the Creator made it that you feel them outside of you, so you have no respect for them or you don't care about them. But you have to work both with the inner desires and with the external desires. In the end, it will all connect. But this approach is incorrect, that everything is within me and that's it, and the whole world doesn't exist. You can't say that because you're not built this way. It's an escape from reality.
1: About dissemination, I hope it's okay, the question. I disseminate in social media networks, and lately I feel like I need to disseminate. Is I can't just put a post without someone saw this. Is it okay to just disseminate like that, or do we really need someone else to see it? Also, according to Baruch Salam, that he wrote that someone should make a mistake, a grave mistake, and that it could be understood incorrectly. It's not clear to me, this situation. Also, in dissemination, there's a little people who disseminate, and if that could be explained somehow. The question is as clear, that clear. Does someone else need to see it? I read a post. Does someone need to go over it, or do I just do it myself? And can you do your own editing? First of all, we have an organized dissemination system. It's worthwhile to turn to those who are responsible to you, over you on this topic. But it's always worthwhile for someone else to see it, and certainly not just me, the one who's writing it. But we have to see the structure, how exactly you're built as far as teams, and how we build gradually the process so that not only what I think will go out, but also it will be around the contents that are important to emphasize or to put an emphasis on.
0: It depends. If you are a representative of the organization, then of course, when I write something or make a clip, I also send it to be checked. But if you are an individual, a private person, you can do whatever you want. It depends on what capacity you write in.
1: More questions? Yes, Shecha?
0: We read
1: that the world
0: is sentenced by its majority, and we are the few. So how does that how is this correction reconciled? How do we come to, because Baal HaSulam, according to what he wrote,
1: yes, the world is judged by its majority, it's correct, but when Rav explained the, he explained several things here. On one hand, the world is judged by its majority, that the Creator relates to humanity as one system. That's also what our friend from Mach 11 asked. And not only as individuals, on one hand. On the other hand, when we came to talk about the private, the personal sesame seed of each of us, so Lior Gur asked a very nice question, and Rav explained that your sesame is the most, your seed is the most important. Because imagine that if there are like chain, links on the chain, and it's necessitating your part. So until you develop, until you contribute your arvut to this general chain, the rest of the chains won't be able to, the links won't be able to develop onwards either. That's why every moment the person needs to think that his records, his sesame, is the most important for development. So there's several parts here. There's seemingly the work of the individual, and there's the part where the individual is included from the collective, and by included by the collective, Rav divided it first to the world of Bnei Baruch group. Above it is what we call the desires called Israel, in which there's already sparks, and through the connection of the Bnei Baruch group, it awakens actually those sparks in those that are called Israel, and above them are the nations of the world. As a result of the Arvut that Israel will build, also the nations of the world will be able to develop. It's in the same order of Galgalta and Enaim and Achab, like the patriarchs and Israel. There's always this relationship between the more fine part and the coarser part that need to correct later. But each of us has to relate to his work in the Ten, and his work in dissemination is to judge the world of scale of merit. And his work in Arvut, everything. There's a really beautiful point that, see, it's taken from clip number 2. Rav said, whether I in this chain am becoming as an active component, as if there's a battery within me from myself, and I'm activating it actively. Or I don't have a battery, and I somehow connect it, cascade onwards, and I'm just as a resistor along the way. Not only am I not benefiting, I'm actually disturbing the connection.
2: По поводу распространения вот такое ощущение возникло. Когда я
0: concerning dissemination, there's a feeling that when I don't want to share the light with others, I feel like Cain toward Abel, that I don't want to disseminate in my language in Kazakh. I'm like Cain saying, am I my brother's keeper? Meaning, to what extent is it appropriate here? Michael, well, it's hard for me to get into this allegory from the Torah, how these protagonists feel toward each other. Do you understand what he's asking?
1: If I understand correctly, our friend is saying when he doesn't want to disseminate in the Kazakh language in Kazakhstan, he feels like Cain towards Abel. Yes, Yuri, is that more or less?
0: Exactly. I think that's a specific question. You need to contact the one responsible here, and we need to understand why you want it or don't want it. We see examples here of Bala Sulam, and that we try to follow and disseminate in every language. Is it appropriate, inappropriate? There are times, in short, we need to look into the situation specifically, write to us.
1: And we will move to announcements. This coming Wednesday, friends, July 26th at 6:30 p.m. Israel time, there will be an event for Tu B'Av, the Day of Love, on the topic of learning how to truly love. It's meant to all the Kabbalah Alam's students. It's time to invite relatives, acquaintances. We'll talk about the true meaning of love according to Kabbalah, from identity to the Creator, and study. We'll do a composition of a beautiful song together, like Owen told us. The link was sent out, and it's meant for people 18 years of age and up. It will be broadcast only in Hebrew, so it will not be translated. It's meant for the Israeli audience. And we'll move to a report of Ego and Yonatan about the gathering of friends that's taking place today. Please.
0: Hello, friends. As you remember, as Dudi said yesterday, we have a topic this week, which is love is to live in the friend's desire. So today we'll have a celebration of incorporation, which is the Yeshivat Chavarim. The very friends are really anxious, so looking forward to it. anticipate. So I want to tell the new friends what it is, the Shivat Chavarim, the gathering of friends. So we get together around chosen, so

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1: Hello friends. In the first part of the lesson we'll listen to a lesson from the 12th of June 2002 with Rav Leitman. The article is by Rabash, What is the substance of slander and against whom is it? It is article number 10 from 1987. We're going to read in the tens only a part of the article. We'll read for 19 minutes. What is the substance of slander and against whom is it? It is written in the Zohar, Come and see with the slander that the serpent said to the woman, he caused the woman and the man to be sentenced to death, them and the whole world. It is written about slander and their tongue a sharp sword. For this reason, beware the sword, meaning slander. Wrath brings the punishments of the sword. What is wrath brings the punishments of the sword? It is the sword for the Creator, as we learned that the Creator has a sword with which He judges the wicked. It is written about it, the Lord has a sword full of blood, and my sword shall eat flesh, which is the malchut from the side of din, judgment in her. Hence, beware the sword, for wrath brings the punishments of the sword, that you may know there is judgment. It writes din, judgment, but it means that you may know that this is judged, that thus it is judged. That anyone with a sword in his tongue who speaks slander, the sword that consumes everything is ready for him, the malchut in the form of the judgment in her. It is written about it, this shall be the law of the leper. Malchut, which is called this, sentences the leper because he slandered. For afflictions come for slander. Thus far its words. This needs to be understood, since the Zohar says that for anyone with a sword in his tongue, meaning who slanders, the sword that consumes everything is ready for him, the malchut in the form of judgment in her. And we learn from this what is written about the serpent who slandered the woman. However, there the slander was about the Creator. How is this a proof between man and man, that it should be so grave as to cause death? As it explains about the verse, and their tongue a sharp sword, about slander between man and man. In other words, there is the same measure and severity of iniquity of slander between man and man as in slander between man and the Creator. Is it possible that one who slanders his friend will be similar to one who slanders the Creator? When slandering the Creator, we can understand that it causes death, since by slandering the Creator, he becomes separate from the Creator. For this reason, since he is separated from the life of lives, he is considered dead. But why should it cause death when the slander is between man and man? The Zohar says that afflictions come for slander. Our sages said, in the West they say, the talk of a third kills three. It kills the one who tells, the one who receives, and the one about whom it is said. Rashi interprets the talk of a third as gossip, which is the third between man and man, revealing to him a secret. Also there, Rabbi Yochanan said in the name of Rabbi Yossi ben Zimra, anyone who slanders, it is as though he denies the tenet. And Rav Chista said, Mr. Ukva said, anyone who slanders, the Creator says, he and I cannot dwell in the world.
2: Also, we should understand the severity of the prohibition on slander, to the point that it is as though one has denied the tenet, or according to what Mr. Ukva says, that the Creator says, quote, he and I cannot dwell in the world, end quote. It means that if we say, for example, that if Reuven said something bad to Shimon about Levi, that he did something bad, the Creator cannot dwell in the world due to Reuven's slander about Levi. But with other transgressions that Reuven might have committed, the Creator can dwell in the world with him. Thus, if this is such a grave matter, then we should understand what makes slander so bad. We will interpret this in the work. In the essay, The Giving of the Torah, he explains the great importance of the commandment, love thy friend as thyself. Rabbi Akiva says, this is the great rule of the Torah. This statement of our sages demands explanation. The word klal, collective or rule, indicates a sum of details that when put together form the above collective. Thus, when he says about the commandment, love thy friend as thyself, that it is the great klal, rule, or collective in the Torah, we must understand that the rest of the 612 commandments in the Torah, with all their interpretations, are no more and no less than the sum of the details inserted and contained in that single commandment, love thy friend as thyself. This is quite perplexing, because you could say this regarding commandments between man and man, but how can that single commandment contain all the commandments between man and God, which are the essence and the vast majority of its laws? He also writes there about a convert who came before Hillel and told him, teach me the whole of the Torah while I'm standing on one leg. And he replied, that which you hate, do not do unto your friend. The translation of love thy friend as thyself. And the rest is commentary. Go forth and learn. Here before us is a clear law that in all the 612 commandments and in all the writings in the Torah, there is none that is preferred to the commandment of love thy friend as thyself, since he specifically says, the rest is commentary. Go forth and learn. This means that the rest of the Torah is interpretations of that one commandment, that the commandment to love your friend as yourself could not be completed were it not for them. We should understand why, when the convert told him in the holy tongue in Hebrew, teach me the whole of the Torah while I am standing on one leg, Hillel did not reply to him in the holy tongue, but replied to him in the language of translation, Aramaic, and told him, that which you hate, do not do unto your friend. We should also understand that in the Torah it is written, love thy friend as thyself, which is a positive commandment, a commandment where you have to do something. But Hillel spoke in negative terms, a commandment which avoids action, for he told him, that which you hate, do not do unto your friend, which is negative phrasing. In the essay, The Giving of the Torah explains the greatness and importance of the rule, love thy friend as thyself, since the purpose of creation is to do good to his creations and for the creatures to feel delight and pleasure without any lacks. There is a rule that any branch wishes to resemble its root. Since our root is the Creator, who created all the creatures, He has no deficiencies or needs to receive anything from anyone.
1: Therefore, when the creatures receive from someone, they too feel shame from their benefactors. Thus, for the creatures not to be ashamed while receiving delight and pleasure from the Creator, the matter of tzimtzum, restriction, was set up in the upper worlds. This causes the upper abundance to be hidden from us. So we do not feel the good that He has hidden in the Torah and mitzvot that the Creator has given us. We are made to believe that the corporeal pleasures that we see before us, feeling its virtue and benefit, and the whole world, meaning that all the creatures in this world, devotedly chase after pleasures to obtain them. Still, there is but a tiny light in them, a very small illumination compared to what can be obtained by keeping Torah and mitzvot. It is written about it in the Zohar that the Ketusha, the holiness, sustains the klipot, sustains the shells. This means that if Ketusha did not give sustenance to the klipot, they would not be able to exist. There is a reason why the klipot should exist, since in the end everything will be corrected and will enter the Ketusha. This was given for the creatures to correct, for by having the concept of time for them, there can be two topics within the same topic, even though they are in contrast. It is written about it, for this reason, there are two systems, Kedusha, holiness, and the impure Abiya, which are opposite to one another. Thus, how can the Kedusha correct them? This is not so with man, who is created in this world. Since there is the matter of time, they, two systems, are in one person, but one at a time. And then there is a way for Kedusha to correct the impurity. This is so because until 13 years of age, a person attains the will to receive that is in the system of impurity. Afterward, through engagement in Torah, he begins to obtain nefesh of Kedusha. And then he is sustained by the system of the worlds of Kedusha. Yet, all the abundance that the klipot have, which they receive from the Kedusha, is but a tiny light that fell because of the breaking of the vessels and through the sin of the tree of the knowledge, by which the impure Abiya were made. And yet, we should believe, imagine, and observe how all the creatures chase that tiny light with all their might, and none of them says, I will settle for what I have acquired. Instead, each always wishes to add what he has, as our sages said, one who has 100 wants 200. And the reason why there was no wholeness in them is because there was no wholeness in them to begin with. But in spirituality, the upper light is dressed in everything spiritual. Hence, when a person attains some illumination of spirituality, he cannot tell if it is a small or a great degree, since in the spiritual, even the degree of nefesh de nefesh, which is a part of the Kedusha, and like the rest of Kedusha, it is wholeness, there is wholeness in even a part of it. This is so because the discernments of great or small in the upper light are according to the value of the receiver.
2: In other words, it depends on the level to which the receiver is capable of obtaining the greatness and importance of the light. But there is no change at all in the light itself. As it is written, quote, I, the Lord Havaya, do not change, end quote. Accordingly, the question arises, why does the whole world chase the tiny light that shines in corporeal pleasures, while for spiritual pleasures, which hold the majority of delight and pleasure, we do not see anyone wishing to make such great efforts as they make for corporeality? However, corporeal pleasures are in the impure abhya. There were no restriction or concealment on them, and purposefully so, or the world would not exist, since it is impossible to live without pleasure. Also, it extends from the purpose of creation to do good to his creations. Hence, without pleasure, there is no existence to the world. It follows that the pleasures had to be disclosed in them. This is not so with additions, meaning with receiving delight and pleasure from for more than sustaining the body, which is the real pleasure. On that, there were restriction and concealment, so they would not see the light of life that is clothed in Torah and commandments before a person accustoms himself to working in order to bestow, called equivalence of form. This is so because had the light that is clothed in Torah and commandments been revealed, there would be no room for choice. In other words, where the light is revealed, the pleasure that one would feel in keeping Torah and commandments would be in the form of self-reception. Thus, he would not be able to say that he is keeping the Torah and commandments because of the commandment of the Creator. Rather, he would have to keep Torah and commandments because of the pleasure that he feels in them. While a person feels pleasure in some transgressions, he can calculate that the pleasure is only a tiny light compared to the real taste in Torah and commandments, and how it is difficult to overcome the lust, and the greater the desire, the harder it is to endure the test. And now, friends, let's continue to our lesson from the 12th of June 2002.
1: We read a part of the article from this week's Torah portion, Metzorah. What is the substance of slander and against whom is it? The truth is that in reality, there is nothing that is truly against anything. We always say against, one as against. This is how it is expressed in the Torah. This opposite that. What does opposite mean? It is as though it stands against something, yet in fact it only supports it. In order to clarify one thing, something appears opposite it. That's the whole point. It appears that way because of our lack of understanding and the lack of comprehensive view. So what we see gives us the impression that there is really something that contradicts and destroys. But ultimately, although this is indeed how it appears, the purpose is for even the worst thing to become a support, a foundation for the next structure and the next degree. It all depends on the person, whether according to their equivalence of form or their oppositeness of form to Kedusha, to holiness, they receive the revelation of Kedusha. Ask questions, perhaps I'll say something. We need to understand that every concealment we see at every degree, where the lower one is concealed from the upper one, as we are concealed at our degree in this world, is simply each degree in relation to the next degree, which is already beyond the barrier. The concealment exists in order to enable the lower one to acquire vessels of bestowal. For if there were no concealment, we would see the illuminated, perfect state where everything is known and everything is seen. Then there would certainly be no possibility of detaching ourselves from the will to receive. It's like trying not to think about a white elephant, not to think about something that is so attractive. Now disconnect yourself from it and think about the same thing only for the sake of bestowal. How is that possible? Therefore, the pleasure in Kedusha, in holiness, is concealed, but Kedusha itself is not concealed. You can feel it. However, the moment a person gives up the pleasure of Kedusha for oneself, at that very moment, they feel and see Kedusha. In other words, Kedusha itself, that is, spirituality, is not concealed. What is concealed is only the direct pleasure that the vessels of reception can receive from it. Only that is under restriction. Because the moment we become corrected and no longer wish to use the vessels of reception, spirituality becomes revealed immediately. Then we see that it was never concealed before either. It only seemed concealed because the vessels were operating with the intention to receive. In other words, we need to understand that if there are two channels through which we can perceive spirituality, the interference exists only in the second channel. It is as though because we want to receive for ourselves, we try to draw spirituality into that channel. But if we want to perceive spirituality not for ourselves, but in order to work with it as befits it, in equivalence of form with it, then we see it and we can work with it.
3: Right?
1: In other words, it is our vessels of reception that conceal spirituality from us. What?
2: How can you not want to receive something if I never received it before?
1: Since spirituality is concealed, even though it seems that I want it, but really I don't. What I really want is to get rid of suffering. I'm given all kinds of suffering in this world, in my present state. And I have to escape from that suffering. So it seems to me that I'm attracted to spirituality because I want it. Really, I cannot want it. I've never seen it, I've never felt it. All these mystical things that a person imagines to himself are not spirituality either. Spirituality is completely bestowal, not what we imagine it to be. So each time, a different character, a different image of spirituality becomes clarified for a person. The more they advance, the more their perception of spirituality constantly changes. So I cannot truly desire spirituality in and of itself, because it's completely opposite to me, right? However, I'm driven to it because it seems to me that it will solve my problems, all in all. Little by little, through study, through hearing from the environment and society, together with my small will to receive in relation to spirituality, Or let's put it this way, maybe I'd simply call it a kind of curiosity, which I develop by hearing from others that it's worthwhile, that it's abundant, that it's great. So through that, I become attracted to it. In other words, I obligate myself to study and to work, to do actions that help. All in all, study and actions help me attract the surrounding light. When I attract the surrounding light, I receive the chen dikdusha, the grace of holiness, something I've never had before, even though it seemed to me that I wanted spirituality so much. But the grace of holiness is something else. The grace of holiness means that I truly begin to agree that maybe one should come to work for the sake of bestowal. This is a very strange thing, unnatural. It means that in my general lo lishma, not for her sake, a little bit of lishma, a little bit of for her sake begins to emerge. That's all. And I want to do this work, whether it'll be for me or for the Creator. Of course, if there will be nothing in it for me, I won't do it. But if there's already a little something there, I also intend for there to be some consideration for the Creator as well, some kind of relation toward Him. That's called lo lishma, that brings one to lishma. The transition is already there. It's like in the shattering of the vessels. In the vessel, there is a spark of bina in malchut. And through that spark, Malchut can later be corrected.
2: What, all these calculations about this little spark?
1: Because spirituality is concealed. Although it seems as though I want it, in truth I don't. What I really want to... of course, all of spirituality grows from that calculation, from that spark. Through study, that spark receives the grace of holiness, and then I develop it. But initially, I certainly have no understanding of what spirituality is, nor do I have any genuine desire for it. But through the grace of holiness that enters me, from what's called lishma, so from that I begin to truly desire to be in order to bestow. That quality begins to appear in me, and that's truly a miracle. That in the will to receive, little sparks of bestowal begin to emerge.
2: What is this grace of sanctity, holiness?
1: Kendektusha, the grace of sanctity, the grace of holiness, is exactly what it's called, the grace of holiness. It means that there is a certain attraction to it. It's pleasant to me. I think it would be good for me to have it. It's not yet a desire because there's no deficiency for it. Rather, it's simply endearing to me. That's all. That's really the feeling. There's no natural barriers to it. I simply love it. I'm drawn to it. There's something about it. Chen, grace or charm, that's exactly the right word. In general, the way the sages gave a name to every phenomenon is remarkable. They felt it completely and then they dressed it in the precise word.
2: What is the meaning of the pleasures, the good and the pleasure that the Creator wanted to give to the created beings? What is the meaning of that?
1: The goodness and delight that the Creator wished to bestow upon His created beings refers to the Creator's own degree. There is no other goodness and delight than what He Himself is,

0: That is his state, his degree. That is what he wanted the created being to attain. Anything less than that cannot be called to do good to his created beings. Anything less would simply be maybe taking pity on the created being, so to speak. Understand? Because he himself is the good. You see, we call him good and does good. And it is to that goodness that he wants us to attain. In other words, we need to reach his state, not to receive from him and not merely to feel him. That's for certain, but to attain his state. This is called equivalence of form, and this is called adhesion. As it is written, from your actions we know you. Through his actions we come to know him, we become equivalent to his actions, and through becoming equivalent to his actions, we simply exist on the same level, at the same degree. And when we compliment him, it's not that we receive from him. Rather, it's like Zon, Ziran, Pin, and Nukva, existing in an unceasing coupling on an equal degree. There is no inferiority whatsoever in the created being with respect to the creator's degree, and that's what's called good that does good.
1: What happens with the degrees prior to this?
0: All the degrees prior to that are degrees of equivalence of form, through which I gradually come to complete equivalence. I have 620 desires, and each desire needs to become equal to the creator in the way it is used. I correct a particular desire so that it'll be in order to bestow, meaning that it comes into exactly the same mode of use as his. The light shines corresponding to that desire. He created my desire through a particular light. Let's say that 620 lights emerge from him, right? Each light creates in me a will to receive. In order to receive, then I correct that desire to be in order to bestow, and the vessel becomes like the light. That desire becomes like the light because it now bestows back through its action. So I end up with 620 such vessels that bestow back to the Creator, just as He, through the 620 lights, bestows into these vessels. So these two systems become equal in terms of the act of bestowal. That's what it means for the created being to become exactly like the Creator. Yes.
1: From the article, in truth, it's not so clear to me what the evil tongue is, because I see that it's not merely you speaking ill of the Creator.
0: The evil tongue or slander refers only to what is against the Creator. It is not slander if I say something about you to a third person. That's actually good speech. But true slander is only in relation to the Creator, because in reality we have no relationship with anything else except our relationship with Him. Whatever prevents us from relating to Him correctly, that is, any message, whether from our inner voice or certainly from an external source, that can weaken or corrupt my attitude toward Him, that is called slander or evil tongue. In other words, you could say that ultimately all disturbances can be called slander. Every disturbance, whether external or internal, no matter what it is, speaks within me against His uniqueness, against the fact that He is good that does good. That is what can be considered slander, yes.
1: So what am I supposed to do? I can be like that right now. I just say, God bless, all day.
0: No, you don't need to go around saying, God bless, all day. You need to say, God bless, after you examine yourself and contend with this slander, with this evil tongue, after you understand where it comes from your own vessels, then you recognize its source, you descend to that source and feel how opposite it is and how it disturbs you from recognizing the goal and attaining the goal, then you truly say that this slander is evil to you because it is evil toward the Creator. Through that, you become united with the Creator with respect to that slander, so to speak, and only then can you ask the Creator to correct that slander. Before you become united with him with respect to the evil, you cannot ask him to correct it.
1: So what if something, let's say, for example, something comes up against a friend? Obviously, it's all against the creator, but what if it comes now specifically against a friend?
0: What do you mean toward a friend? That you hear something from a friend like, well, this is how it was for me? When I first came to the synagogue, I'd already been there for a few weeks. I don't remember, maybe even a few months. So I came one Shabbat, and I stayed to sleep at the home of a certain Hasid. His grandfather had studied with Bala Sulam, and he was one of the... He had great attainment, one of his foremost students. His grandfather, I mean, not his father, his grandfather, as for him, it was just an ordinary fellow. What fault of his that his grandfather had been with Bala Sulam, but he'd remained close to the Rebbe. I stayed at his house, and together we went to the synagogue for the prayers and the meals, and then we walked back, and on the way we talked. And I asked him the same question about the process and all that. He said, what process? You know, you have to devote your whole life to this. Maybe 20 years just to begin to feel and attain. It's this thing that... Who can really go through with it? Who actually does it? Well, that's what he said. His grandfather had been with Bala Sulam. His father had studied with the Rebbe and was still studying. And he himself was studying too. He was around my age, maybe a few years older. So I went straight to the Rebbe. You know, I'm not like you. I'm not so intelligent like you. I grabbed the Rebbe, Rabash, firmly. I pulled him aside and said, my dear friend, what is this? 20, 30, 40 years? What's all this about? When Rabash heard what had been said, he wanted to kill him. He really wanted to kill him. That, he told me, is slander. That is slander. He injected poison into you. Now that you've heard it, that question will stay with you for the whole path. Throughout the entire path, that question's going to accompany you. You won't be able to get rid of it. You'll constantly have to struggle with it. You're not allowed to listen to things like that. Now, what was I guilty? I happened to hear it. You understand? Everything unfolds from above. But this is truly called slander. It's something that weakens you, something that can plant another thought in you, another path, something that diverts you even slightly from the goal you need to reach. In the end, it's entirely to your detriment. Otherwise, you'd simply say, fine, 20 years, and eventually you'll get there, but now you may waste several more lifetimes, who knows, only to return afterward to that same point. So you must not listen to such things. And if there are these kinds of rumors and conversations in the society, then you need to remove those immediately. If someone has such a tendency to speak that way in the society, and that's simply total destruction. You know, once, in 1975, I became an insurance agent while I was still serving in the army. Why? Because I didn't have enough money for fuel for my car, and I really wanted to travel around the country. At that time, there'd been some kind of fuel price increase, I don't remember exactly. So I became an insurance agent. After work, I'd spend a little bit of time on it. What did it do for me? It let me drive to different places. That was enough for me. Didn't want anything more than that. You might be able to see that in lectures here too. You might have seen something like it yourselves. They gathered people together to explain insurance. Never mind what kind, I happened to be there. There was this one man in the audience who was against it. And he began asking the lecturer questions and started introducing all kinds of arguments about why it wasn't worthwhile. He destroyed the entire room.

0: You see how much effort we need just to create a little balance between the good force and the evil force in us. So with everything, you must literally decide whether to open your ears or close them, to open them or close them. The same applies to your eyes. It's really like that. The moment you hear something bad or something that can weaken you, leave that place immediately. It's very important. We don't realize how serious it is. We think, no, I'll overcome it, so I'll become even stronger because of it. Nothing will come of that. It'll remain inside you. It'll return to you in other situations when you won't feel so heroic anymore. When it's necessary, they will give you slander from within. That's something else. But from outside, that's already your choice. You must not remain around it. I strongly warn you about this with regard to one another. This is how we establish things in our groups. We need to constantly speak about the greatness of the goal and continually show love and all the beautiful actions that, so to speak, we do for one another. Yes.
1: If I understand correctly, then slandering the Creator is worse than condemning Him.
0: What?
1: Slandering the Creator is worse than condemning. Slandering the Creator is worse than condemning, certainly, no doubt. I condemn Him because I feel that I am not corrected. This is my natural response. If I'm displeased with life, it means that I'm condemning Him. I don't need to say it with my mouth. If something feels bad to me, to the extent that I feel bad, I say that He is bad, right? But it's me saying it from my sensation of evil. So gradually I correct that feeling. I find the right attitude towards Him, and I see that this evil comes to me in a purposeful, goal-oriented way, right? But if I hear external slander about Him, then I catch an addition, a negative addition from outside. It's like when we say we want to unite together, to gather our good attitude towards Him, our attraction to Him, our desire for Him, one from another, so that each one will have a greater desire. Yes, so imagine to yourself that we assemble, and God forbid each one takes from the other slander against the Creator or the goal. Well, so that's what happens when you hear you take some negative influence from without. And according to this example that I gave about the lecture about insurance, one such rumor can destroy a lot of work that you've done beforehand. And that's why it's very important. That's why we are afraid to even see a person who's weakened. Well, he's tired, maybe he sleeps, we see that he's completely exhausted. That's day and night, he's at work, he has no time, he fell. That's the opposite. That could be very respectable if we see that he's truly giving his all. But if he just starts showing disregard, we had one friend like that who could have exerted but didn't want to, and he's justifying himself, so we could not tolerate him here. Although a very good, nice, intelligent person, but this form, this conduct was very, very, it was a great interruption. It was an example. You don't even need to talk about it. The evil tongue, slander, it's not the actual tongue, right? It's anything that awakens disregard towards the goal that weakens you. The white tongue. If you read, it won't be the tongue. If you see something, it won't be the tongue, the evil tongue. It doesn't matter. Yes.
0: Can criticism in the group somehow lead to a situation where it becomes like slander, where it weakens people?
1: Now, criticism should exist.

0: But very purposeful, focused, and creative criticism. We have gathered here to discuss a problem and how to fix it, how to improve it, right? Why not? Without criticism, without seeing the evil, it's impossible to advance. Yes.
1: Why isn't there something opposite to slander, like something like good speech?
0: It's written, blunt his teeth, hit him in the teeth, right? Punch him in the teeth, because there's nothing against it. He's speaking and he's correct. He's talking from what exists within your ego and the real situation that you see all around you, relying on your life experience, on the situation, right? You are a weak man. You have a family, a lot of stress. You're tired with all your everything that's happening in life. He'll tell you 1,001 things, and everything he says is true. He's right. He is right. That is the issue. On the plane you're in, it's like my mother tells me, right? You're sick, you're weak, you have children, family, this and that. Have pity. Have a care. Worry about your health a bit more. How can you not sleep at night? And all, it's all true things. It's a long list, but I don't think you can even reach the end of it. It's just like that. She calls me every 2-3 days. Yes. In Canada, they have, from pensioners, they have this contract with the phone company, some agreement with the phone company. It costs nothing for them. I know, $30-$40 a month, and she can call me like infinitely.
1: Can't hang up.
0: This is your mother. You can't hang up. So you understand. I hear. It helps. It's work that I need to do. That's it. And there's nothing you can do about it on this plane. As she says, it's all right what she says. It's completely true, just. Except for one thing, that there is a spiritual goal from the point in the heart, from the point of that she does not speak. She just talks from the heart about all these problems. And she's right. What can I do? She already knows that I can do nothing about it, right? But still, this is the human mind, and that is the divine mind. So those do this, those do that.
1: Why isn't there something forceful to counter it? Why is there any defense against it?
0: Against the evil tongue.
1: Yes.
0: Something offensive against the evil tongue, why not? You can. Just don't hear it. You cannot destroy it. You don't have the power because it speaks from nature. You can only ask the Creator to change nature, and by that He will replace your evil tongue with a good tongue. You, yourself, you can never do that. Well.
2: No, Aharon.
0: Last one.
1: In the example with the insurance lecture, how could you neutralize that person who was ruining everything?
0: How can you neutralize that person in the lecture? By the way, that year I was the best agent in all of the Zion insurance company. I have this, still have this. I threw it. I still have that commendation, let's call it, and I threw it away immediately. How can you neutralize the evil tongue during the lesson, during the lecture? Usually I say this, I'm here to lecture, I have to give a lecture, I have a plan of what I'm going to talk about, and all these things we'll hear at the end. And in the end I ask, well, are there questions? People start asking, maybe he wants to say something also, but the others also have questions, so it's kind of blocks it. It's impossible otherwise. Just to block the evil tongue, to seal it. Because against it, you cannot contend with it on the same plane where you speak with them, the normal human plane. He is correct. He is correct. According to what we see with our eyes, money, respect, knowledge, security, health, all these things, we see that they can be attained through various accepted channels, right? But when you want to truly go and get them, you see that it's impossible to do. That you cannot solve any problem in a rational way, from health to security, it doesn't matter what. You cannot solve anything, but you need to scrutinize this. And then, what do you use to help you scrutinize it? Specifically that evil tongue. But you then take it in a way that's beneficial. And then you see that it, indeed, it came with the purpose of helping you see the evil. Meaning, it needs to be under your supervision. And then it's very good. You see it as an aid against oneself. Yes. We had a lecture in Russian yesterday. Very few people showed up. And I think this is a failure in our preparation. Because people, you don't get them through the newspaper and not through all these leaflets, yes, all those leaflets you make. Because if you have some lecture in Dimona and you post notes, then they will come to wherever's close to them, close to where they live. But if you put up posters in Hulon that there's a lecture in Petah Tikva, I don't think that's effective, and that's what we saw. I think it would be best, and this they didn't use that. The only thing that could help here is to make sure that in the group, usually each one in the group speaks to several other people about the wisdom of Kabbalah, like that at work, various other places, circles that he's in. He talks here and there, and then he should tell these people that there's an opportunity to come and hear this general introductory lecture one time. It's all open, it's free, and then I think in that way we could have brought a big crowd, or if each one in the other groups, external groups, would have spoken to a few people around him that he has some connection to, they would then come.
1: What's the lecture about on Thursday?
0: Thursday? I don't know. It's whatever they tell me.
1: The importance of dissemination.
0: The importance of dissemination. Fine. Right, so I think this is the only way. And it's good that we've learned this. It's good that it happened the way it did, and we learned this, and it will become clear. You see, this is also from the evil we come to see. I think this is the solution. Yes.
1: Now, friends, we will summarize what was our impression from the lesson and what from it will we take for implementation in the 10-6 minutes workshop, please.
0: Very powerful lesson, very hot. I heard from Rav that slander, or the evil tongue, that's against the Creator, against the spiritual goal. I think in general, this whole lesson shows how careful we need to be about what we say in the group, in the tent. We started the lesson with greatness, how to work on greatness. That always needs to be the line we follow, and to always look to how to increase that greatness and not do anything that might be perceived as evil tongue or lowering the friend too. Just be mindful of that.
1: Yes. Rav said that we always need to awaken the greatness of the goal, love, actions that we do towards each other.
0: Yes, the example that Rav gave about that person who sowed doubt, that is the problem. There's always this question that from then on that echoes in his mind. So what we need to focus on in the 10 is the greatness of the society constantly.
1: Yes, to continue, Barak, it was a very strong lesson. And we need to do a positive dissemination in the 10, means that we need to really raise the 10 and bring us closer together. despite that in which we're in this process of revealing the Creator. Yet, on the other hand, as we heard, that there's also criticism. We need to make sure that the criticism is precise. It's work. It doesn't come naturally. We build that in our ten over time with the actions of a connection between us.
0: Yes, also being influencing the work in the ten. We need to be careful what we say. You need to always check to monitor what you're going to say and how.
1: We need to throw away everything that disturbs us from progressing to spirituality, because that creates all kinds of corruptions. Like Rav said, he was the best insurance agent, and because of that slanderer, that threw him completely off from that. So it can completely shake our confidence in our will to receive, and also the mother, what she can do. But that acts on the heart, but the point in the heart is what we have to progress, and we awaken that in the society, because without that, we cannot do anything.
0: Yes, on the human level, the slanderer is right. You don't sleep enough. A thousand and one reasons. But there's one thing, that there's a spiritual goal.
1: Yes, one of the things that I thought about, thanks to the scrutiny of the friends, is that that slander is this inner state of mind, that there awakens in me this slander toward myself, towards someone who heard from Rav something, who's been learning for 20 or 30 years. These are such doubts that awaken the person. And also within yourself, you can deal with them only with the help of the ten. And then there's friends who give you the importance, the example, the confidence for every friend who comes, and if he has some kinds of doubts, so they show him how correct the path is, how we're working with it in a good way, and with the help of that force that we receive from the ten, that the force, the strength that the ten gives a person, so that gives the opportunity to overcome this natural slander that awakens in every person.
0: Yes, and it's not that there's no room for criticism. There is room for criticism. It just needs to be purposeful and creative. So that's, you know, show up to solve this or that problem. And we keep improving. And also, following on what the friends said, it reminds me of the Shamati article. It says that to the extent that a friend needs help, or if suddenly some thoughts come and one does need advice, he can go and talk to a friend about something general, not the thoughts of the heart, or you can have some activity outside of the regular framework to support the friend. Labash does give us all sorts of means to support in times of difficulty, but basically it's what he said about spreading the good tongue.
1: Yeah, it's so that we can't do mistakes or to deal with criticism. Certainly no one's perfect and succeeds to do that. We do need to pay attention to that, in which, as he writes here, that in the rest of the transgressions that Reuven did, the Creator can dwell with them in that world. Meaning that a person makes a mistake, but he is still, the society can still absorb that, but slander is something different.
0: Yes, it's not at all. It's what we understand to be to the mundane kind of slander. It's not what this is about here. This is about what you do in the group, in the tent, so there's a very strong scrutiny here.
1: And now, friends, we'll go to the next part of the lesson.

0: We're going to study from the book, The Study of the Ten Sfirot, volume 2, part 6, page 408, or page Tafchet, the inner light of item 19. Soon we'll start on the lesson of Rabash, and it starts from the words when it comes down from the light of Enaim, the Or Hozer. So, item Yud Tet of the words of the Ari.
1: כי כאשר יורד ומתפשט אור העין למטה דרך העקודים, הנה הוא מסתכל באורות אהב ההם.
2: 19. There is yet another necessary third light when the light of the Ain descends through the Akudim. It looks at these lights of Achap, it sucks from there and takes the light for the purpose of making the vessels of Nekudot. It takes from there three lights, which are the lights of Ozen, Chotem, Pe. Let's enter the lesson with Rabash.
0: So, what had been Katnut and Gadlut, Yibur, Yenika, and Mochin in the Rosh expands into the Guf, which is called Spike of the Beard, Shibolat HaZakam, and the Orcha, and the Orcha in the hairs indicate the state of Katnut. It has no hairs, Malchut of Gar. It already has Gar of Ruach. This is the fifth correction. And after that comes the sixth correction called Verav Chesed, abundant kindness, because of the hairs that indicates that there is no longer Chochmah there, only Chasadim. Which Chasadim? Those of Mochin de Neshama. And then comes the seventh correction where the Orcha of, again, Orcha, everywhere that Orcha indicates Gadlut, it is called the face cleared of hair. Panim de Pnei Measeara, and they are no longer Mochin de Chaya. So he gives the order, Yibur Yemika Mochin de Chayad. During Yibur, it was in the upper lip, in the Orcha of the upper lip. Birth is Yibur Yenika Mochin, and then Gar of Ruach, which is in the Shibolet of Yibur, is called the lower lip. It is in the Orcha of the lower lip. Afterward, there is Mochin de Neshama, hinted at by the expansion of the hairs, Chasadim, and here it is cleared of hairs. Then he says that since all these gatherings come about by means of the hairs, therefore the upper mazal begins to extend, which is called the eighth correction. This is called El Rachum V'Chanun. This is above. Erech Apayim is in the spike, in the Shibolet, in the Orcha of the Shibolet. Rav Chesed is Mochin de Neshama, and the Met, truth, he calls Mochin de Chaya. Because then it becomes truly evident that his providence is in the aspect of good and benevolence, when in Mochin de Chaya are revealed. Afterward, since everything is gathered by means of the hairs, which resulted from the ascent of the lower hay to the Enaim, through all this mitigation, therefore the eighth correction called Notzer Chesed, preserver of kindness, is referred to as the aspect of Yesod. It is called the aspect of Mazalim. Mazalim is called Yesod. But here he speaks only with what pertains to the world of Nikudim. We learn that three Rashim emerged, three heads. What are these three Rashim? Bet of Itlabshut, Bet of clothing, and Aleph of Aviyut, Aleph of coarseness. So I ask, when Dalet of Itlabshut, Dalet of clothing, and Gimel of Aviyut, Gimel of coarseness emerge, are the Rashim that existed previously annulled? Or do they remain in that degree and simply receive an addition? I ask, in any case, it appears that what they previously had was not lost. They simply received an addition. That's one point. Moving on. There is another question here. We know that the first Rosh of Nekudim is called Yeshut, which has Galgaltava and Naim, and it receives Ozen Chotem Peh at the place of its emergence, which is called Galgaltava and Naim, the Rosh of Dikna. By contrast, Abba, Ima, and Keter are the Achap of Dikna, which is considered to have received in the aspect of six names. Now, when Gadlut comes, Tzimtzum Bet, the second restriction, is annulled. So I should say that the Achap, called Gar of Nekudim, together with the first Rosh, called Yeshud, joined together. He comes and says, no, the light that had been in the first descended below and then ascended above. So I know that the Achap of Dikna, which is called the Gar of Nekudim, does not join with Yeshut. And he says that the Zivug, the coupling of the first Rosh, is called Galgalta Ve'enayim. Why? He says that we see that the Parsa was not annulled. And the proof is that there was the shattering, meaning it was only temporary. It follows that if it had joined with the Gar of Nekudim, since the Gar of Nekudim stand below the Tabor and are under restriction, then it too would have been restricted as though it had joined them. Therefore, they do not join. Why? It's because the restriction was not truly annulled. Therefore, we learn that Galgalta Ve'enayim, called the first Rosh, Yeshut, stands above the Tabur. Is that clear? Let's move on. Afterward, he teaches that in Keter, the lower Hay descended from the Enayim of Keter to the Peh of Keter, and the Achap of Keter joined with the Galgalta Ve'enayim of Keter. There I learned that they did indeed join. Fine. Then he says, know that since the Achap of Keter were in the Galgalta Ve'enayim of Abba Ve'ima, and since the Achap received Gadlut, the Galgalta Ve'enayim of Abba Ve'ima also received Gadlut. That too I understand. Now, they became one discernment, not two Rashim, not two heads. They are two discernments. This one corresponds to the Bet of Itlabshut, the Bet of Clothing, and this one to Aleph of Aviut, the Aviut of Coarseness. Yet regarding the Achap, we say that they are one discernment. But they aren't two Rashim, with two different Aviut levels. They are not the same.
3: There, he says that he's like in the level of Keter. Now comes the question. He says a rule that the lower one becomes like the upper one, like him. Hence, it has Gadlut. So it now received the level of Keter, where it's like Keter or not? They say yes. Maybe one of or coarseness. Of coarseness, yes. So I should say he received the level of Keter of its degree. He doesn't need to be from phase one, he doesn't need phase two. He asks here a question. We learn not. If we it becomes like him, then it becomes the same degree like him or not? Becomes a degree like him. There's wholeness like him, but it needs a different wholeness, and it needs a different wholeness. So Abba and Ima are called Bina of Ma. That's their wholeness. That's what they need. There's an article where Rav Zusha says he doesn't need greatness. He says, like from Abraham, he needs to be like Rabbi Zusha needs to be. He needs to be his degree of wholeness. He doesn't need the wholeness of the other. Here, the wholeness is the phase, is in the phases here. So one of coarseness remains one of coarseness. And it's called two of clothing. And there's wholeness like him. what it needs is its wholeness. What's called its wholeness? The lower one needs the wholeness for the upper one. Now they see another thing. Galgal ta'eninaim. Of the achap of Abba and Ima were aware. Galgal ta'eninaim in the seven lower ones of Nikudim. In Zat of Nikudim. So he says, in the Pticha, he says that when Abba and Ima rose their achap to their achap, through the illumination of the Yesod, we learn there, the Galgal ta'eninaim of the lower one also ascend. And this is considered that man is given to Abba and Ima. It turns out that Guf becomes like the Rosh. We wanted to say there's also wholeness like him. The Guf does not need wholeness in the Rosh. The Guf needs wholeness of the body, of the Guf. According to the story that they said, if a person, the lady who said, if today is Thursday, put money for the weekend, for the Sabbath, certainly you already have money. He comes on Saturday to eat. On the Shabbat to eat, give me to eat. He says, I'll give you food. Give me with force. The goof needs it in potential. But the goof doesn't need it in practice. There's no degree that the lower one is suitable to the upper one. The upper one needs to suit to the lower one because each of them needs to receive wholeness of the degree. And the phase three of Dikna, which remains the corrections of Dikna, extended to Chazeh, meaning to its payment, and this is the degree of Zat that are true, meaning the phase of the Guf and the vessels of Kabbalah from their source, which is the first restriction. This what's written into the Chazeh is also not precise. He says, the light of Chotem extends to the Chazeh. And the light of Pe extends to the Tabu.
4: What is upper one? What is lower one?
3: What is the upper one? It extends to the Chazeh. And what is the lower one? Till the Tabu, he says. But they're not going with this precision here. We'll see it next. And it says, when the light of Ayin descends and goes through the Ozen Chotem Peh, it looks at the lights of Achab, meaning that the light of Enaim is bestowed in the Achab, meaning not like we learned that the light of coarseness of phase one extends from the Peh down. Where does it start? From the Guf. From the Peh below, it starts here. No, from the if it only starts from the Enaim down, and it's already called Achab, and it's already Guf, and this is a new thing. And this is where it says, and it takes the light to make the vessels of Nikudot, since also the vessels of Nikudim receive from them. From the light that emerged from the Rosh of Sag, meaning the Serot Dikna. Hence, they are obliged to be as their quality, as he explains, that the vessels of Nikudim are arranged according to the order of the second restriction, Galgal ta'eninaim in Lechap, which is Rosh and Guf.
4: So we need to...
3: So we need to start item 20. And the matter is, what is he speaking of here? Here it speaks of phase three, where he says that the light that emerged through the Enaim, its vessels are corrected in Achap, meaning that the Achap is not considered the Guf, nor to the Rosh, due to the second restriction. We also learned that because this coupling that was for the world of Nikudim was upon the second restriction, which illuminates only half a degree, and since the Partsuf Sag itself even though it makes a coupling upon the lower hay in the Anaim, in himself, all 10 Sefirot illuminate. It turns out that this light that emerged through a Anaim that illuminates only half a degree, this diminution, a thing that was added to it, it's like hair that is added to the body, where they're not part of the body themselves. If so, why does he call it Se'arot, hair? To show that in Sag itself, there's still no diminution. And Se'arot, he gives two explanations for the word Se'arot. One, because it's an additional thing to the body, to the goof. And two, from So'er, like turbulent or stormy. Above, there are no hair. Only he gives the explanation of Se'arot from the words So'er, or stormy, because he's lacking something that he should have, want, and he needs to receive, but he doesn't have. Then it's turbulent or stormy. And this he divides to the Se'arot of Risha and Se'arot of Dikna, like the hair of the head and the beard. We also learned that just like every degree receives the lights from the place of the coupling and below, meaning from the place of the coupling that was for the sake of Ab, was in Peh of Galgalta, so it takes his lights from Peh and below of Galgalta, and also Sag that was born from the Peh of Ab is also considered that it takes its lights from Peh below of Ab. Also, we can discern here that though the world of Nikudim stands and clothes from Tabur below, for a certain reason, but the lights it takes from what place? From the place of the coupling and below, which are Se'arot Dikna. This is what he's saying here. And the matter here is that here it has been clarified that the lights of Ozen expanded until Shibolet HaZakan, when corporality it's below the Peh of Rosh, the mouth of the head. And the lights of Chotem Peh also go through there. Hence, it is a must that when the light of Inaim of Ak extends from the Inaim below, with them will be intermingled and take their light, meaning in the order of their vessels, which are considered Guf and not Rosh. And here there are 10 Nekudot. In general, he teaches about the world of Nikudim by the name of 10 Nekudot, 10 dots. The first three in them, Keter, Chochmah, Binah, they take the light from what extends from Istaklut Enayim in Achab, from their place, from Ozen, from the place of Ozen Chotem Peh, until their place of connection in the Shibolet Zakan, as noted. However, they do not receive from the place of Ozen or the place of Chotem or the place of Peh, only from this Shibolet HaZakan, from this place. Because it is from there they begin. Who? The Gar of Nikudim. They slowly begin to attain their lights there. And not from what is in the Shibboleth HaZakan and above, meaning the lights which emerge from the place of Ozen Chotem Peh, which is considered the Rosh of the degree, as we learned yesterday, called the light of Achab in the place of their exit. This took the first Rosh of Yeshut, the first Rosh of the world of Nikudim, called Yeshut, which stands above Tabu, which shows that it belongs still to the first restriction in the matter of Akudim. It turns out, he says, that the Achap of the first Rosh, called the external Achap, stand at the Shibboleth. That's what he says here. But the seven lower points, or Nikudot, Zat of Nikudim, do not take the light of Histaklut Enaim, the light that was made in the coupling in the lower hay in the Enaim, but rather from what extends from the Istaklut of lights of Chotem and Peh from the Shibbolut Hazakan and below. What's he saying here? There's a rule. Because the Chotem comes to the Chazeh, and the light of Peh comes to the Tabu. And if I say that they're receiving below the Shibboleth, since the light of Ozen stops in the Shibboleth, it turns out I don't have the seven lower ones, only two lights. Which lights? Chotem Peh. But the light of Ozen, it doesn't have.
4: 21. You therefore find, he summarizes, the first three dots, Keter and Abba and Ima, take illumination for their vessels from the three lights, which are Ozen Chotem Peh. But in the Shibboleth, specifically, not above the Shibboleth, but above the Shibboleth, called Ozen Chotem Peh, at the place of their emergence, the first Rosh of Nekudim took that, which is called Yesut, which is still discerned as Akudim. It's still regarded as Akudim. But Zat of Nekudim do not take only two lights, which are Chotem and Peh, from the Shibboleth down to the Tabu, because the light of the upper Ozen has already been completed and blocked in Shibboleth HaZakan. This is why the illumination of the first upper dots is greater than the bottom seven, which have the light of Ozen? No. Inner light, item 20. What does it say? The light of the Enaim was extended through Ak, through the air, through the Achab, mingled, mixed with these Achab, and takes their light. What does that mean? If we learn that the coupling was the bottom hay in the Enaim, and there the light came out, and then we learn that the light of the Ein went down, which light is there more to receive from the Achab? What does this Ein miss that it needs to receive lights from the Achab as well? What does that mean? Yes, above it. 20. the light of the Einaim is extended through there, mixes with them, and takes their light. Which light takes? The light of the Echab. Why do we need to receive more light of the Echab? What does the eye need? It needs more light. To receive light, to take light from of the Echab, we learn the opposite. That the lower one receives light from the upper one. Not that the upper one passes and should receive light from the lower one. And also, does it need anything? What does it mean that it mixes with them and takes their light? This is what he wants to explain. It is written below that the powers in the upper one are necessary, must necessarily be in the lower one. We need to know what are the powers, forces. The powers are limitations, not light. We don't say the lights that are in the upper ones must be in the lower ones. The restrictions in the upper ones must be in the lower ones, certainly. And not that what there is in the upper one, that there is in the lower one. He says that the powers in the upper one must be in the lower one. And it is said, it must be that when the light of the Einaim, etc., is extended and takes their light, meaning, because the world of Nekudim that receive the light of the Einaim, when there was the coupling of the bottom hay in the Einaim, it passes through the Echab necessarily. Therefore, the light of the Einaim must take their light. What does that mean, light? Which light do they have? Meaning, it operates in the order of their vessels and is divided by those three phases that there are in the Echab of Dikna and passes them to the vessels of Nekudim. And here you must also remember that every upper one is an emanator to the lower one and the cause of the lower one. Accordingly, you find that the Echab of Dikna is the emanator of the 10 Sfirot of Nekudim. For example, we learned who is the emanator of Parzuf Ab. Purportedly, we learned that the coupling that is done in the Pay of Golgotha, in that respect, we should say, who is the emanator of Patsuf Ab? The Pay of Golgotha. So he says, no. He asks a question. What the Ari says, Ab is called a son and an offspring in Patsuf Golgotha. So he asks, we learned in the first goof of Golgotha, before the departure, there was a coupling in the Pay of the Rosh. And from the Pay of the Rosh, we say, what there is in the Rosh expands down to the goof. It's not called the son and an offspring. The Rosh and the goof are 1 degree. So Patsuf Ab, that was born from the Pay of the Rosh, should have been accordingly also the same phase as Golgotha. So he says, no, it was not born from the Pay of the Rosh of Golgotha. was born from the screen, not from Malchut of the Rosh of Golgotha, but from Malchut of the Guf of Golgotha. How so? So he says, when there was the clash of inner and surrounding in Patsuf Golgotha, by which the screen was refined. And as long as the screen became smaller, the light departed from it, until the screen of Tabu rose first to face 3, 2, 1, root coarseness, until it rose to the pay of the Rosh. You find that Malchut of the Guf rose to the screen of the Rosh with the records and demanded a filling. The screen demands the filling. And it was also incorporated there with the coarseness in the Rosh of Golgotha, called coarseness from below upwards, which means being incorporated with the force as there is in the Rosh that can draw the light. The screen of Tabu of Golgotha that rose up was also now incorporated with the new force. Now you find Malchut of the Guf of Golgotha was also incorporated with Malchut of the Rosh as well. Then we learned there was a coupling in the Rosh of Golgotha on the screen of 4/3. So why is the coarseness apparent? So the screen of Tabu that was in the Rosh, which is apparent that it is Guf, descended once more to its place. Except it didn't descend from phase 4 to the phase of Tabu as it was before, since she didn't receive more than phase 3. This is why we learn that Malchut of Tabu went up to Malchut of the Rosh and was incorporated with Malchut of the Rosh, went down, back down to Malchut of 3, which is called Chazer. Then what? Afterwards we learned it shines in the vessels of Golgotha. In the vessels there are no changes. Afterwards we learn that the Rosh of Ab does not begin from the Pe to the Chazeh. We learn only from the Chazeh to the Pe, if you remember. Why does it say from the Chazeh to the Pe? We say that afterwards Malchut of the Tabu, which stands at the Chazeh, what is incorporated for Malchut of the Rosh is awakened in her, and she drew once more that light, again on phase 3, and made a coupling by striking from the Chazeh to the Pe on the reflected light, and clothed the direct light. And this is regarded as the Rosh of Ab, which clothes parts of Golgotha, from the Chazeh to the Tabu. And what there is in the Rosh later expands in the Guf. It expanded from the Chazeh to the Tabu of the Guf of Ab.
3: Now, friends, we'll sing a song together and then move to the next part of the lesson.

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1: שלום חברים, אנחנו ממשיכים.
2: Hello friends, we are continuing to study the Arvut article. We'll try, as we heard in the first part of the lesson from our dear teacher, to draw the grace of Kedusha, that force that evokes the spark in us. So we will read the Arvut article in a moment. It is in the writings of Bala Sulam. We will be studying article, the Arvut, item 21. If you're in the Arvut system, you can go to the study material and you'll find the link there under study materials. We read quite a few items here in the Arvut article, so maybe we'll say a few words about what we've been

0: and the Naim. He talks about the Achap also. Then Bala Sulam also talks about the patriarchs and Israel. Soon we'll talk about Rabbi Elazar and Rabbi Shimon. One talks about the correction of Israel, and the second talks about the correction of the world. And this awakens all kinds of questions. Soon we will enter the and hear Rav's explanation and try to draw upon us this grace of Kedusha. We want to make an insurance. We don't want to give up the insurance, so we will try to invest as much as we can in drawing the reforming light. So we will start by reading item 21 again in the Arvut article, item 21, the writings of Bala Sulam. We'll read item 21 and we'll continue. Let's start by reading it in the tens.
1: Item 21. These are the words of Rabbi Elazar, son of Rabbi Shimon, who said that the world is judged by its majority. He was referring to the role of the Israeli nation to qualify the world for a certain measure of refinement until they are worthy of taking upon themselves his work, no less than Israel were worthy at the time they received the Torah. In the words of our sages, it is considered that they had attained enough virtues to overcome the side of sin, which is the filthy self-love. Clearly, if the side of merit, which is the sublime attainment of the benefit of loving others, transcends the filthy side of sin, they become qualified for their decision and the agreement to say, we will do and we will hear, as Israel said. But before they obtain sufficient merits, self-love will certainly prevail and they will refuse to assume his burden.
0: Our sages said, he who performs one mitzvah is happy, for he has sentenced himself and the whole world to the side of merit. This means that an individual from Israel finally adds his own part to the final decision. As one who weighs sesame seeds and adds them one by one to the scale until the balance shifts, certainly each one takes part in this shifting, for without him, the sentencing would never be completed. Similarly, it is said about the acts of an individual from Israel that he sentences the whole world to the side of merit. This is because when the matter ends and the whole world has been sentenced to the side of merit, each and everyone will have a share in this shifting. For were it not for his actions, the shifting would have been deficient.
1: Thus you find that Rabbi Elazar, son of Rabbi Shimon, does not dispute the words of our sages that all of Israel are responsible for one another. Rather, Rabbi Elazar, son of Rabbi Shimon, speaks of the correction of the whole world in the future, whereas our sages speak of the present, when only Israel have taken upon themselves the Torah.
0: These are the words of Rabbi Elazar, son of Rabbi Shimon, who said that the world is judged by its majority. He was referring to the role of the Israeli nation to qualify the world for a certain measure of refinement until they are worthy of taking upon themselves his work, no less than Israel were worthy at the time they received the Torah. In the words of our sages, it is

0: considered that they had attained enough virtues to overcome the side of sin, which is filthy self-love. Okay, friends, we read item 21. Now we're going to enter a deeper explanation of Rav. He expands here. We have in item 21, we touched a few concepts. Baal Sulam talks here about the concept called the world is judged by its majority. He talks about what it is to tip to the scale of merit. And then the explanation about Israel, who Israel is and who the world is. So let's hear Rav's explanation. Clip number one, and then we will continue. Please.
1: Ma'amar ha'arvut, amud 394, tur alef, ot kaf alef.
2: The article, the Arvut, item 21. These are the words of Rabbi Elazar, son of Rabbi Shimon, who said that the world is judged by its majority. He was referring to the role of the Israeli nation to qualify the world for a certain measure of refinement until they are worthy of taking upon themselves his work. No less than Israel were worthy at the time they received the Torah.
0: Meaning, what is the world is judged by its majority? That the upper providence doesn't take into consideration in one person. It considers everyone together. It didn't stand out this way at a point. It reached us in degrees, root 1, 2, 3, 4, as usual in this development of Havaya. And now we're in the final discernment, like Baal HaSulam says, we're in the days of the Messiah. The days of the Messiah are where what is being revealed now, the mutual dependency of one another on one another is now being disclosed to everyone. Meaning, what is he saying? That the world is judged by its majority, meaning after the majority, meaning after everyone. The upper light comes and cares for humanity as if it's a corrected humanity. So out of us being in an opposite form, we feel that the providence is horrible. It's terrible. It's like a father and a mother that are just pressuring their little child and demanding from him as if he'll be successful. He is a successful one, and he is the opposite of that. So what does he think of them? What cruel parents I have, and what do they want from me, and I want to run away from them. Maybe I'll run away from this home. I don't know what to do with them. And so on and so forth. Yes? This is what we think of this world, about this providence. So bring me some pipe and I'll forget about everything and I don't want anything. You also think this way? God forbid. Okay, you're a good boy. Fine. So what do we need to understand? The world is judged by its majority. We have no choice. We will receive this providence more and more each time in a harsher way. That we have no other solution but to be good children. Truly. From above, this order cannot stop. It cannot in some way be softened. Nothing. That's why each and every day that Israel does not reach the correction of the world, don't expect from the news or from something that will be better. Every day it will be worse and worse. And it all depends on us.
2: Again, the world is judged by its majority, referring to the Israeli nation to qualify the world for a certain measure of refinement until they are worthy of taking upon themselves his work. No less than Israel were worthy at the time they received the Torah. In the words of our sages, it is considered that they had attained enough virtues to overcome the side of sin, which is the filthy self-love.
0: But in order to judge the world to the scale of merit, to push it to correction, to bring correction to it, we ourselves first need to be corrected.
2: Clearly, if the side of merit, which is the sublime attainment of the benefit of loving others, transcends the filthy side of sin, they become qualified for their decision and the agreement to say, we will do and we will hear, as Israel said. But before they obtained sufficient merits, self-love will certainly prevail and they will refuse to assume his burden. Our sages said, he who performs one mitzvah, commandment, is happy, for he has sentenced himself and the whole world to the side of merit.
0: Because we are one system, you can't distinguish between these systems. Abraham, who took a few people out of Babylon in order to make a group out of them, which then became a nation, he didn't distinguish them from humanity. It's impossible. It's all whole, 10 whole sefirot. But nevertheless, the Galgalta Ninaim, which is the people of Israel, is corrected first, differentiates itself, corrects first of all, and from the Achab. But nevertheless, they're connected to one another, and the fate is one.
2: This means that an individual from Israel finally adds his own part to the final decision, as one who weighs sesame seeds and adds them one by one to the scale until the balance shifts. Certainly, each one takes part in this shifting, for without him, the sentencing would never be completed. Similarly, it is said about the acts of an individual from Israel that he sentences himself, that he sentences the whole world to the side of merit. This is because when the matter ends and the whole world has been sentenced to the side of merit, each and every one will have a share in this shifting. For were it not for his actions, the shifting would have been deficient. Thus you find that Rabbi Elazar, son of Rabbi Shimon, does not dispute the words of our sages that all of Israel are responsible for one another. Rather, Rabbi Elazar, son of Rabbi Shimon, speaks of the correction of the whole world in the future, whereas our sages speak of the present, when only Israel have taken upon themselves the Torah.
0: So again, Israel is called those who awaken from the shattering and are drawn to keeping arvut between them. And the world is called those in which the arvut is revealed to kind of because of necessity or not by their will. As we can see, as a result of this, the whole world is in crisis because they can't keep the laws of arvut. And we're also in a crisis because we can't observe the laws of arvut. But we're turning to the reforming light. So see how much we are in mutual processes only in us through implementing it with the reforming light and in them by our hands. Yes, we need the upper light in order to implement the arvut, and we're capable of drawing it out of the connection between us. And the nations of the world know, they don't know, they're not connected to the upper light, but they demand it of us in the manner in which we can see that the whole world is against us. The moment we start to bestow to them, to supply them the force to keep the arvut, and only the force to keep the arvut, nothing else will help, no matter what we give to the whole world. To the extent in which we will be able to supply them with the force of arvut, immediately they will connect to us, heart and soul. And we will all, us and them, will become one partsuf. Yes.
2: Usually, when someone should listen to someone else, he listens to him if he feels that he is great and he knows what he's doing, what he's saying.
0: That's what the nations of the world think about Israel.
2: Yes, but we...
0: If millions of people say that you're bringing forth bad to the whole world, imagine to yourself how great you appear in their eyes. That you can bring forth bad to the whole world. Some big, strong man on a horse, cruel, that is willing to truly kill them all, do bad to everyone, too, capable of spinning everyone, to manipulate them with his intellect, to organize such systems and cunning things. Look at what, how you appear in their eyes. What strength, what power, what a character, what an image. Horrible, yeah, correct, but strong. Scary.
2: Yes. I'm asking with respect to the people of Israel. It's clear that toward Israel there's pressure from everyone, but how within Israel do we create this levering between those who study Kabbalah and can bring about connection and the rest of the people, because it's not clear to people, it's not felt what we're saying.
0: On one hand, well, here, not like with the nations of the world, because you're turning to the people out of sparks. There are sparks. You must appeal to the people and awaken the sparks on one hand through your dissemination in some way. And dissemination is in a manner that they understand, meaning there needs to be connection. Arvut. Bring forth some form of arvut, somewhat, in something, in some dissemination. Cause a certain connection between them, but you're the one who's causing it. Then you can already continue into that same form that you're bringing forth, the upper force, through you. But for that, you also need to be connected between you guys, and also to be connected to the Creator, which will happen if you'll, to a certain extent, will be connected in Bnei Baruch, let's say. If Bnei Baruch connect somewhat, to that extent, they're connected to the Creator. They bestow and awaken the Israeli audience to be connected somewhat, no matter in what way, what external way, and for which external goal. But then they come to them, Bnei Baruch, and bestow upon them that same force of connection that they have. Meaning the Arvut that's in Bnei Baruch is a spiritual Arvut, and they cause the people of Israel to be in Arvut, in a corporeal Arvut, but they bring into this corporeal Arvut an awakening, and then in the Israel, these records, these sparks awaken, and the people of Israel also connect to be guarantors spiritually, and then the people of Israel can bestow to the whole world, because the world is also in a negative Arvut, in a not good mutual connection, and then you bring to there the light and say how to use it. Yes. Meaning, from the Arvut, not one part of humanity can escape. The question is only, how do we bring the light in order to correct the Arvut in the correct way, so that it won't be such an Arvut that we will want to destroy everything, but rather to know how to connect correctly. And therefore, there was no choice but to create a small group called Yashar Kel, Israel, who will reach Arvut and then fall from it, and be able to erect themselves once again like that with all of humanity in such a way that they will become a transition, a conduit. And this is exactly what he's telling us about. Otherwise, you won't be able to reach correction. You don't have a connection between the corrupted vessel and the light of Ein Sof. In the middle, something must be there to connect between them, the conduit or the transitor.
2: Emil from Lithuania is asking, what does it mean for Israel to come into Arvut? What should they do?
0: It means that all our friends in the whole world, and without exaggerating, I think it's already those who know and those that belong to us in some way, it's already millions. It's really like that. According to what I'm discovering day to day, it's many people, simply a lot. So we should try as much as possible to reach a mutual connection in order for the upper force, the Shekhinah, will be amongst us. So the force of connection will dwell amongst us, and in it, we will, in this form of connection, we will recognize here, this is the Creator. Who's the Creator? The form of connection between us. The manner of the correct connection between us is called the form of the Creator.
2: Right. So Rav gives a whole strategy here for dissemination, a clear procession of who should reach correction first, which is us here in Bnei Baruch. We have to reach the Avut, a mutual responsibility, then find a way to pass it on to the people of Israel and then to the whole world. We also learned two terms here that Bar HaSulam explains, that the world is judged by its majority, which means that providence does not take one person into consideration, but the whole of humanity. And another term that we didn't have before is to qualify the world to a certain amount of refinement, to prepare the world. The world is egoistic. It cannot receive the law of connection just like that. It takes preparation. So Rav explains what is preparation. It means we have to prepare ourselves first, and then the people of Israel as a conduit, and then the rest of the world. You can't approach the rest of the world right away and disseminate the method of connection right away.
0: And Rav talks about it all depending on us. He repeated it several times. We have to take this responsibility. And in item 21, there's a... they relate to the famous example about the sesame seeds. Bar HaSulam says in item 21, he says, if he made one commandment, he blessed it be he, because he dipped the scale for himself and for the whole world to the scale of merit. Because now the individual is coming to the final decision, just like one who measures sesame seeds and adds seed by seed until the scale is decided. Certainly, each takes part in this, without which it would not be completed. So let's see clip number two now together, where Rav explains to us how this sesame, or the sesame seeds that each of us adds to this general plate, is critical. Let's watch clip number two, and then we'll continue to explain. Please.
2: And it is said, one who performs one commandment, happy is he, for he sentenced himself and the whole world to the side of merit. Meaning that in the end, the part of the individual from Israel joins to the complete sentencing, like one who weighs sesame seeds and adds them one by one to the scale until the balance shifts. Certainly, each one takes part in this shifting, for without him, the sentencing would never be completed.
0: We can see the whole Torah only talks about connection. That's the only thing missing in order to observe, love your friend as yourself, which is the condition to reveal the Creator to the created being. That's actually is the purpose of our existence. Therefore, each and every one must transfer his sesame seed to the general plate, meaning to connect himself to all of humanity in all his opportunities. And in this, both the words of Rabbi Elazar, also the words of Rabbi Elazar, come true, and that the whole world is obliged of this. So especially we, just as we read in the letter that Bar HaSulam wrote to Krakowski, in which he truly demands of him to advertise and disseminate the wisdom of Kabbalah also amongst the nations of the world and the United States and all together. So the connection is a must to all the people of the world. And until it happens, certainly nothing will calm down and nothing will reach correction. And certainly the people of Israel who received the method are obliged first and foremost to keep this condition of connection of Arvut. Questions? Yes.
2: The example of the sesame on the scale, can we learn from this that the labor, the effort of each one, its weight is almost negligent, almost zero in, compared to...
0: On one hand.
2: And on the other hand?
0: On the other hand, it really defines it. Because if I am now on... in the line of the emergence of the records. And all the records are like chains, like the links in the chain, then it's without that my link, it won't exist onwards. What is my sesame seed called? It's the most important in the moment from all the rest. Not those that preceded me and not those that are after me. And nothing else will take place if I don't perform my job. Now, my work depends on how I do it, either in the path of Torah or the path of suffering. By this, I also determine the connection with those that are before me and those that come afterwards. Whether I, in this chain, am becoming as an active component, just as if I have a battery from within of my own and I'm activating it actively. Or I don't have a battery and I'm connecting it somewhat and it's kind of cascading onwards and I'm just as a resistor along the way that's bothering the connection. That's the thing. Meaning this sesame, each and every sesame seed is very important. Yes.
2: Would it be correct to say that it's not only my chain that it enables it to keep revealing, but maybe in a way I'm not aware of, it awakens other people to connect?
0: Everyone, certainly, because I am considered responsible as Malchut towards the rest of the components, the rest of the souls. I, as far as I'm concerned, is Malchut. And if I wouldn't exist or in my work, if it's not complete, I won't be able to complete them and they won't finish their correction as well. And that's how it is with each and every one for everyone. From here, we have the rule that the collective and the individual are equal. Where it doesn't matter whether you are one or all of reality. You are important in an integral system. Each of the smallest details within it is as important as the whole system. We can see that the more we advance, the systems we build become truly like that. Where it can't be half or quarter of the system doesn't work, well, it's not too bad. We'll make it, we'll short it from here to there and somehow it'll work out. No, that doesn't work that way anymore. Individual and collective are equal. Hence, each of us won't be able to avoid a thing, but rather we'll have to give all of one's forces for correction. It's truly because you have no choice. Or either we oblige ourselves with our mutual help, or that we will be obligated to each in a way that all kinds of troubles will be dropped upon you of all the others, in which you didn't really help them to implement. Do you understand how much each of us will have to suffer? The path of suffering is very difficult. And really, when it begins to be realized now, we will see great troubles in the world. The ancient ones wrote, I wouldn't want to live in those generations. That's what the writers of the Mishnah wrote. So Rav also relates to a letter that Bar Sulam wrote. He says to Krakowski, Krakowski is one of the six students that Bar Sulam had. It's letter 59. It doesn't appear in the writings of Bar Sulam, but in Kabbalah Media. It's a writing that Bar Sulam wrote to his student, Levi Yitzchak Krakowski, where he encourages him to disseminate the wisdom of Kabbalah in English. Eventually, Krakowski translated books and brought and disseminated. That was in 1937. So let's read a short piece from letter 59. It appears also in our study materials. We'll read it a few sentences because it's very special. Bar Sulam says, to the famous Kabbalist, my great teacher and Rav, Rav Levi Yitzchak, may he live long and well. I received your latest letter, and for the first time since you went to America, you have given me a silver of hope that you will succeed in your mission. A sliver of hope. I am certain that you understand that I am referring to the English replication that you did, from which you wish to give lectures in English, as this is the only way you will be able to make money in America, and perhaps even substantially, which was my intention. I do ask that you will send me a complete copy of the book you wrote to see if you have not veered from the path. In the first book that you copied, I did find a big mistake concerning the conveyance of Kabbalah, where you did not give Moses his rightful place. But I did not send my comments because you had already printed it. Later on, it's really nice to see how Bar Sulam explains to his student, Krakowski, how he thinks he needs to disseminate the wisdom of Kabbalah. Whoever wants can later go in there and see. And there's several discussions that Rav gave. He gave it as an example of just like Krakowski translated books to English, where Rav was by Rabash. Rabash encouraged him to also write in Russian and said, you have this inclination, just like Krakowski, to disseminate the wisdom of Kabbalah to the world. But we see that already in 1937, Bar Sulam wanted the wisdom of Kabbalah to expand also in English, in America, in the United States.
2: Yeah, Rav printed his first book in Russian in 1983. As he said, it was with the permission of Rabash. So here we have the endorsement to turn to the whole world and from the article the Avot. Just like we ask in lectures, people ask us why we disseminate to everyone. So Kabbalists started it almost 100 years ago. By the way, the letter does appear in the writings of Bar Sulam in Volume 2. Now, if you have questions about dissemination or according to the article, the Avot, if you have questions.
0: How do we bring to the people of Israel the Arvut in the correct way?
2: According to the order that's written here and what Rav explained, and we heard it several times with Avil before we came to the lesson, at least three or four times. And here he really does lay out a strategy. It's hard to follow it because there are several actions here we need to take. First thing is we, those who already received an awakening, we have to reach Avot. In general, Rav says no one can escape it. Either we force ourselves or nature will force us. So first of all, we. Then we have to find ways. It's still not clear how. For the people of Israel, I guess it follows an order. When we are ready, we will know how to turn to them. But today, in our eyes, it's hard to understand who would listen. Just like Michal Mila asks then, how will the nations of the world hear us? The people of Israel, they hate us. So Rav explains that at least in their eyes, the people of Israel has value. It's true that they think that we are evil, but at least they relate to us. They don't slight us. They think we are doing harm, but at least they have respect for us, some respect because we can do good business or doesn't matter how, but they don't slight us. So afterwards, that stage will come of how to reach the world. Truth is, I think we've invested so much time and resources to develop integral education. We have countless books. And when I look at the book warehouse, I thought, who would buy these books? Where can we use them? We have courses for a year, 2 years. People can sit from dawn to dusk and study. We build courses, no one comes to study. Not one. They come to study Kabbalah. Integral education, no. So I guess the time will come at some point in the future. The infrastructure is there.
0: I don't know about the rational explanation, but a spiritual explanation that Rav gives here, as much as I understand, Rav says very simply in clip number one, if, we also have it in the subtitles, if B'nai Baruch connects somewhat, to that extent, they're connecting to the Creator, bestowing, awakening the Israeli public to be connected somewhat. It doesn't matter by what external form it is and what external goal. But then Bnei Baruch come to them and bestow to them the same force of connection they have. And Rav says more, meaning the Arvut in Bnei Baruch is a spiritual Arvut. And they cause the people of Israel to be in a corporeal Arvut, but bring into this corporeal Arvut an awakening. And then these records awaken in the people of Israel, these sparks, because Rav explains before that there are sparks in this broken nation. And when he talks about Bnei Baruch, he talks about Bnei Baruch, about all our friends everywhere in the world, within which all the Arvut of all of humanity depends upon. So we have a privilege and a responsibility. Mach 42, please.
3: Да, доброе утро всем. Вот я обратил внимание.
2: Good morning, everyone. I noticed
3: дорога к исправлению мира.
2: That Rav said
3: народа мира есть по необходимости.
2: To all the nations of the world.
3: По желанию, то есть у них нет выбора, у нас есть выбор, как я понял.
2: It is according to the necessity, and in Israel it's according to the desire, meaning that for them they don't have a choice, and we do have a choice. I'd be happy if you explained it.
0: He says that Rav in the clip talked about the path to the nations of the world is by choice, and in Israel, there's no choice. So he's asking whether there's a difference between the nations of the world and Israel. Or opposite that, yes, correctly.
2: If I remember correctly, it's not like there is or isn't a choice. It's just that in Israel, we are obligated. Everyone whose point in the heart awakened, and this is what it calls Israel, we are obligated. The nations of the world are coarser desires, more egoistic. They are not obligated. As we heard, they will receive it at once. Bar Salam writes in the last generation that they don't even need to study. It's enough for them to respect Israel. They will send their children to learn, and themselves they won't. There are all kinds of sayings like that. So let's just say that it's not a matter of choice. It's just that those in whom the Creator awakens the passion for correction are obligated, and the rest, for them there will be integral education, general connection, they'll join somehow.
0: Rav's related to it about an excerpt in the Arvut. Let's read it. And also the explanation that Rav asked about. Bar Aslam writes, and you find that Rabbi Elazar, son of Rabbi Shimon, does not dispute the words of our sages that all of Israel are responsible for one another. Rather, Rabbi Elazar, the son of Rabbi Shimon, speaks of the correction of the whole world in the future, whereas our sages speak of the present, when only Israel, have taken upon themselves the Torah. And about this, Rav says, Israel is called those who awaken from the shattering and are drawn to the keeping of the Arvut between them. And the world is called those who the Arvut is revealed to them necessarily, not by their will, but according to necessity. Mac 11, please.
2: Dear teachers, tell me please, there is a perception that the whole world is in me. We hear it often. On the other hand, today we heard from Rav that we are a part of a big system. How can we integrate these two perceptions?
4: Michael,
2: yeah, this always goes with us. Israel, the nations of the world too. It's true also to look at it as within us, coarse and refined, and we also see it on the outside. You have Israel, you have the nations of the world. It's because of the law that the general and the particular are equal. You live in this world, so you have to do dissemination, practically. You can't say it's all in the heart. At the same time, you have to work with your desires of Israel, develop them, reach Avut. I would even say we have three levels, your own internal level, the level of the ten, and also what you see on the outside. Toward all of these layers, you have to work. That's because, the Ari explains it, because your desires have coarseness, root 1 and 2, and 3 and 4. That's why you feel that some of the desires are in you, and this is why you care about them, you are concerned with about them all the time. And some of the desires, the Creator made it that you feel them outside of you, so you have no respect for them or you don't care about them. But you have to work both with the inner desires and with the external desires. In the end, it will all connect. But this approach is incorrect, that everything is within me and that's it, and the whole world doesn't exist. You can't say that because you're not built this way. It's an escape from reality.
0: About dissemination, I hope it's okay, the question. I disseminate in social media networks, and lately I feel like I need to disseminate. Is I can't just put a post without someone saw this. Is it okay to just disseminate like that, or do we really need someone else to see it? Also, according to Baruch Salam, that he wrote that someone should make a mistake, a grave mistake, and that it could be understood incorrectly. It's not clear to me, this situation. Also, in dissemination, there's a little people who disseminate, and if that could be explained somehow. The question is as clear, that clear. Does someone else need to see it?
2: Someone
0: I read a post. Does someone need to go over it, or do I just do it myself? And can you do your own editing? First of all, we have an organized dissemination system. It's worthwhile to turn to those who are responsible to you, over you on this topic. But it's always worthwhile for someone else to see it. And certainly not just me, who the one who's writing it. But we have to see the structure, how exactly you're built as far as teams, and how we build gradually the process so that not only what I think will go out, but also it will be around the contents that are important to emphasize or to put, yeah, and emphasize on.
2: It depends. If you are a representative of the organization, then of course, when I write something or make a clip, I also send it to be checked. But if you are an individual, a private person, you can do whatever you want. It depends on what capacity you write in.
0: More questions? Yes, Shecha?
2: We read
0: that the world
2: is sentenced by its majority. And we are the few. So how does that how is this correction reconciled? How do we come to Because Bala Sulam, according to what he wrote,
0: yes, the world is judged by its majority, it's correct. But when Rav explained the, he explained several things here. On one hand, the world is judged by its majority, that the Creator relates to humanity as one system. That's also what our friend from Mach 11 asked. And not only as individuals, on one hand. On the other hand, when we came to talk about the private, the personal sesame seed of each of us, so Lior Gu asked a very nice question, and Rav explained that your sesame is the most, your seed is the most important, because imagine that if there are like links on the chain, and it's necessitating your part. So until you develop, until you contribute your arvut to this general chain, the rest of the chains won't be able to, the links won't be able to develop onwards either. That's why every moment the person needs to think that his records, his sesame, is the most important for development. So there's several parts here. There's seemingly the work of the individual, and there's the part where the individual is included from the collective, and by included by the collective, Rav divided it first to the world of Bnei Baruch group. Above it is what we call the desires called Israel, in which there's already sparks, and through the connection of the Bnei Baruch group, it awakens actually those sparks in those that are called Israel, and above them are the nations of the world. As a result of the Arvut that Israel will build, also the nations of the world will be able to develop. It's in the same order of Galgalta and Enaim and Achab, like the patriarchs and Israel. There's always this relationship between the more fine part and the coarser part that need to correct later. But each of us has to relate to his work in the ten, and his work in dissemination is to judge the world of scale of merit. And his work in Arvut, everything. There's a really beautiful point that, see, it's taken from clip number two. Rav said, whether I in this chain am becoming as an active component, as if there's a battery within me from myself, and I'm activating it actively. Or I don't have a battery, and I somehow connect it, cascade onwards, and I'm just as a resistor along the way. Not only am I not benefiting, I'm actually disturbing the connection.
4: По поводу распространения вот такое ощущение возникло. Когда я
2: concerning dissemination, there's a feeling that when I don't want to share the light with others, I feel like Cain toward Abel, that I don't want to disseminate in my language in Kazakh. I'm like Cain saying, am I my brother's keeper? Meaning, to what extent is it appropriate here? Michael, well, it's hard for me to get into this allegory from the Torah, how these protagonists feel toward each other. Do you understand what he's asking?
0: If I understand correctly, our friend is saying when he doesn't want to disseminate in the Kazakh language in Kazakhstan, he feels like Cain towards Abel. Yes, Yuri, is that more or less?
2: Exactly. I think that's a specific question. You need to contact the one responsible here, and we need to understand why you want it or don't want it. We see examples here of Bala Sulam, and that we try to follow and disseminate in every language. Is it appropriate, inappropriate? There are times, in short, we need to look into the situation specifically, write to us.
0: And we will move to announcements. This coming Wednesday, friends, July 26th at 6:30 p.m. Israel time, there will be an event for Tu B'Av, the Day of Love, on the topic of learning how to truly love. It's meant to all the Kabbalah Alam's students. It's time to invite relatives, acquaintances, We'll talk about the true meaning of love according to Kabbalah, from identity to the Creator and study. We'll do a composition of a beautiful song together, like Owen told us. The link was sent out, and it's meant for people 18 years of age and up. It will be broadcast only in Hebrew, so it will not be translated. It's meant for the Israeli audience. And we'll move to a report of Igo and Yonatan about the gathering of friends that's taking place today. Please.
2: Hello, friends. As you remember, as Dudi said yesterday, we have a topic this week, which is love is to live in the friend's desire. So today we'll have a celebration of incorporation, which is the Yeshivat Chavarim. The Verum of friends are really anxious, so looking forward to it. Anticipate. So I want to tell the new friends what it is, the Yeshivat Chavarim, the gathering of friends. So we get together around chosen, so

0: שלום חברים, בחלק הראשון של השיעור אנחנו נלמד שיעור של הרב מתאריך 12 ליוני 2002. זהו שיעור ראשון מתוך שני שיעורים על
1: Our friends, in the first part of the lesson we'll listen to a lesson from the 12th of June 2002 with Rav Leitman. The article is by Rabash, What is the substance of slander and against whom is it? It is article number 10 from 1987. We're going to read in the tens only a part of the article. We'll read for 19 minutes. What is the substance of slander and against whom is it? It is written in the Zohar, Come and see with the slander that the serpent said to the woman, he caused the woman and the man to be sentenced to death, them and the whole world. It is written about slander and their tongue a sharp sword. For this reason, beware the sword, meaning slander. Wrath brings the punishments of the sword. What is wrath brings the punishments of the sword? It is the sword for the Creator, as we learned that the Creator has a sword with which He judges the wicked. It is written about it, the Lord has a sword full of blood, and my sword shall eat flesh, which is the malchut from the side of Din, judgment in her. Hence, beware the sword, for wrath brings the punishments of the sword, that you may know there is judgment. It writes Din, judgment, but it means that you may know that this is judged, that thus it is judged. That anyone with a sword in his tongue who speaks slander, the sword that consumes everything is ready for him, the malchut in the form of the judgment in her. It is written about it, this shall be the law of the leper. Malchut, which is called this, sentences the leper because he slandered. For afflictions come for slander. Thus far its words. This needs to be understood, since the Zohar says that for anyone with a sword in his tongue, meaning who slanders, the sword that consumes everything is ready for him, the malchut in the form of judgment in her. And we learn from this what is written about the serpent who slandered the woman. However, there the slander was about the Creator. How is this a proof between man and man, that it should be so grave as to cause death? As it explains about the verse, and their tongue a sharp sword, about slander between man and man. In other words, there is the same measure and severity of iniquity of slander between man and man as in slander between man and the Creator. Is it possible that one who slanders his friend will be similar to one who slanders the Creator? When slandering the Creator, we can understand that it causes death, since by slandering the Creator, he becomes separate from the Creator. For this reason, since he is separated from the life of lives, he is considered dead. But why should it cause death when the slander is between man and man? The Zohar says that afflictions come for slander. Our sages said, in the West they say, the talk of a third kills three. It kills the one who tells, the one who receives, and the one about whom it is said. Rashi interprets the talk of a third as gossip, which is the third between man and man, revealing to him a secret. Also there, Rabbi Yochanan said in the name of Rabbi Yossi ben Zimra, anyone who slanders, it is as though he denies the tenet. And Rav Chista said, Mr. Ukva said, anyone who slanders, the Creator says, he and I cannot dwell in the world.
2: Also, we should understand the severity of the prohibition on slander, to the point that it is as though one has denied the tenet, or according to what Mr. Ukva says, that the Creator says, quote, he and I cannot dwell in the world, end quote. It means that if we say, for example, that if Reuven said something bad to Shimon about Levi, that he did something bad, the Creator cannot dwell in the world due to Reuven's slander about Levi. But with other transgressions that Reuven might have committed, the Creator can dwell in the world with him. Thus, if this is such a grave matter, then we should understand what makes slander so bad. We will interpret this in the work. In the essay, The Giving of the Torah, he explains the great importance of the commandment, love thy friend as thyself. Rabbi Akiva says, this is the great rule of the Torah. This statement of our sages demands explanation. The word klal, collective or rule, indicates a sum of details that when put together form the above collective. Thus, when he says about the commandment, love thy friend as thyself, that it is the great klal, rule, or collective in the Torah, we must understand that the rest of the 612 commandments in the Torah, with all their interpretations, are no more and no less than the sum of the details inserted and contained in that single commandment, love thy friend as thyself. This is quite perplexing, because you could say this regarding commandments between man and man, but how can that single commandment contain all the commandments between man and God, which are the essence and the vast majority of its laws? He also writes there about a convert who came before Hillel and told him, teach me the whole of the Torah while I'm standing on one leg. And he replied, that which you hate, do not do unto your friend. The translation of love thy friend as thyself. And the rest is commentary. Go forth and learn. Here before us is a clear law that in all the 612 commandments and in all the writings in the Torah, there is none that is preferred to the commandment of love thy friend as thyself, since he specifically says, the rest is commentary. Go forth and learn. This means that the rest of the Torah is interpretations of that one commandment.

0: yourself, which is a positive commandment, a commandment where you have to do something. But Hillel spoke in negative terms, a commandment which avoids action, for he told him, that which you hate, do not do unto your friend, which is negative phrasing. In the essay, The Giving of the Torah explains the greatness and importance of the rule, love thy friend as thyself, since the purpose of creation is to do good to his creations and for the creatures to feel delight and pleasure without any lacks. There is a rule that any branch wishes to resemble its root. Since our root is the Creator, who created all the creatures, he has no deficiencies or needs to receive anything from anyone.
1: Therefore, when the creatures receive from someone, they too feel shame from their benefactors. Thus, for the creatures not to be ashamed while receiving delight and pleasure from the Creator, the matter of tzimtzum, restriction, was set up in the upper worlds. This causes the upper abundance to be hidden from us. So we do not feel the good that He has hidden in the Torah and mitzvot that the Creator has given us. We are made to believe that the corporeal pleasures that we see before us, feeling its virtue and benefit, and the whole world, meaning that all the creatures in this world, devotedly chase after pleasures to obtain them. Still, there is but a tiny light in them, a very small illumination compared to what can be obtained by keeping Torah and mitzvot. It is written about it in the Zohar that the Ketusha, the holiness, sustains the klipot, sustains the shells. This means that if Ketusha did not give sustenance to the klipot, they would not be able to exist. There is a reason why the klipot should exist, since in the end everything will be corrected and will enter the Ketusha. This was given for the creatures to correct, for by having the concept of time for them, there can be two topics within the same topic, even though they are in contrast. It is written about it, for this reason, there are two systems, Kedusha, holiness, and the impure Abiya, which are opposite to one another. Thus, how can the Kedusha correct them? This is not so with man, who is created in this world. Since there is the matter of time, they, two systems, are in one person, but one at a time. And then there is a way for Kedusha to correct the impurity. This is so because until 13 years of age, a person attains the will to receive that is in the system of impurity. Afterward, through engagement in Torah, he begins to obtain nefesh of Kedusha, and then he is sustained by the system of the worlds of Kedusha. Yet, all the abundance that the klipot have, which they receive from the Kedusha, is but a tiny light that fell because of the breaking of the vessels and through the sin of the tree of the knowledge, by which the impure Abiyah were made. And yet, we should believe, imagine, and observe how all the creatures chase that tiny light with all their might, and none of them says, I will settle for what I have acquired. Instead, each always wishes to add what he has, as our sages said, one who has 100 wants 200. And the reason why there was no wholeness in them is because there was no wholeness in them to begin with. But in spirituality, the upper light is dressed in everything spiritual.

0: And when a person attains some illumination of spirituality, he cannot tell if it is a small or a great degree, since in the spiritual, even the degree of nefesh de nefesh, which is a part of the Kedusha, and like the rest of Kedusha, it is wholeness, there is wholeness in even a part of it. This is so because the discernments of great or small in the upper light are according to the value of the receiver.
1: In other words, it depends on the level to which the receiver is capable of obtaining the greatness and importance of the light. But there is no change at all in the light itself. As it is written, quote, I, the Lord Havayah, do not change, end quote. Accordingly, the question arises, why does the whole world chase the tiny light that shines in corporeal pleasures, while for spiritual pleasures, which hold the majority of delight and pleasure, we do not see anyone wishing to make such great efforts as they make for corporeality? However, corporeal pleasures are in the impure abia. There were no restriction or concealment on them, and purposefully so, or the world would not exist, since it is impossible to live without pleasure. Also, it extends from the purpose of creation to do good to his creations. Hence, without pleasure, there is no existence to the world. It follows that the pleasures had to be disclosed in them. This is not so with additions, meaning with receiving delight and pleasure for more than sustaining the body, which is the real pleasure. On that, there were restriction and concealment, so they would not see the light of life that is clothed in Torah and commandments before a person accustoms himself to working in order to bestow, called equivalence of form. This is so because had the light that is clothed in Torah and commandments been revealed, there would be no room for choice. In other words, where the light is revealed, the pleasure that one would feel in keeping Torah and commandments would be in the form of self-reception. Thus, he would not be able to say that he is keeping the Torah and commandments because of the commandment of the Creator. Rather, he would have to keep Torah and commandments because of the pleasure that he feels in them. While a person feels pleasure in some transgressions, he can calculate that the pleasure is only a tiny light compared to the real taste in Torah and commandments, and how it is difficult to overcome the lust, and the greater the desire, the harder it is to endure the test. And now, friends, let's continue to our lesson from the 12th of June 2002.
0: We read a part of the article from this week's Torah portion, Metzorah. What is the substance of slander and against whom is it? The truth is that in reality, there is nothing that is truly against anything. We always say against, one as against. This is how it is expressed in the Torah. This opposite that. What does opposite mean? It is as though it stands against something, yet in fact it only supports it. In order to clarify one thing, something appears opposite it. That's the whole point. It appears that way because of our lack of understanding and the lack of comprehensive view. So what we see gives us the impression that there is really something that contradicts and destroys. But ultimately, although this is indeed how it appears, the purpose is for even the worst thing to become a support, a foundation for the next structure and the next degree. It all depends on the person, whether according to their equivalence of form or their oppositeness of form to Kedusha, to holiness, they receive the revelation of Kedusha. Ask questions, perhaps I'll say something. We need to understand that every concealment we see at every degree, where the lower one is concealed from the upper one, as we are concealed at our degree in this world, is simply each degree in relation to the next degree, which is already beyond the barrier. The concealment exists in order to enable the lower one to acquire vessels of bestowal. For if there were no concealment, we would see the illuminated, perfect state where everything is known and everything is seen. Then there would certainly be no possibility of detaching ourselves from the will to receive. It's like trying not to think about a white elephant, not to think about something that is so attractive. Now disconnect yourself from it and think about the same thing only for the sake of bestowal. How is that possible? Therefore, the pleasure in Kedusha, in holiness, is concealed. But Kedusha itself is not concealed. You can feel it. However, the moment a person gives up the pleasure of Kedusha for oneself, at that very moment, they feel and see Kedusha. In other words, Kedusha itself, that is, spirituality, is not concealed. What is concealed is only the direct pleasure that the vessels of reception can receive from it. Only that is under restriction. Because the moment we become corrected and no longer wish to use the vessels of reception, spirituality becomes revealed immediately. Then we see that it was never concealed before either. It only seemed concealed because the vessels were operating with the intention to receive. In other words, we need to understand that if there are two channels through which we can perceive spirituality, the interference exists only in the second channel. It is as though because we want to receive for ourselves, we try to draw spirituality into that channel. But if we want to perceive spirituality not for ourselves, but in order to work with it as befits it, in equivalence of form with it, then we see it and we can work with it.
2: Right?
0: In other words, it is our vessels of reception that conceal spirituality from us. What?
1: How can you not want to receive something if I never received it before?
0: Since spirituality is concealed, even though it seems that I want it, but really I don't. What I really want is to get rid of suffering. I'm given all kinds of suffering in this world, in my present state. And I have to escape from that suffering. So it seems to me that I'm attracted to spirituality because I want it. Really, I cannot want it. I've never seen it, I've never felt it. All these mystical things that a person imagines to himself are not spirituality either. Spirituality is completely bestowal, not what we imagine it to be. So each time a different character, a different image of spirituality becomes clarified for a person, the more they advance, the more their perception of spirituality constantly changes. So I cannot truly desire spirituality in and of itself, because it's completely opposite to me, right? However, I'm driven to it because it seems to me that it will solve my problems, all in all. Little by little, through study, through hearing from the environment and society, together with my small will to receive in relation to spirituality, or let's put it this way, maybe I'd simply call it a kind of curiosity, which I develop by hearing from others that it's worthwhile, that it's abundant, that it's great. So through that, I become attracted to it. In other words, I obligate myself to study and to work, to do actions that help. All in all, study and actions help me attract the surrounding light. When I attract the surrounding light, I receive the Chen Dikdusha, the grace of holiness, something I've never had before, even though it seemed to me that I wanted spirituality so much. But the grace of holiness is something else. The grace of holiness means that I truly begin to agree that maybe one should come to work for the sake of bestowal. This is a very strange thing, unnatural. It means that in my general lolishma, not for her sake, a little bit of lishma, a little bit of for her sake begins to emerge. That's all. Now, I want to do this work, whether it'll be for me or for the Creator. Of course, if there will be nothing in it for me, I won't do it. But if there's already a little something there, I also intend for there to be some consideration for the Creator as well, some kind of relation toward Him. That's called lo lishma, that brings one to lishma. The transition is already there. It's like in the shattering of the vessels. In the vessel, there is a spark of bina in malchut. And through that spark, Malchut can later be corrected.
1: What, all these calculations about this little spark?
0: Because spirituality is concealed. Although it seems as though I want it, in truth I don't. What I really want to... of course, all of spirituality grows from that calculation, from that spark. Through study, that spark receives the grace of holiness, and then I develop it. But initially, I certainly have no understanding of what spirituality is, nor do I have any genuine desire for it. But through the grace of holiness that enters me, from what's called lishma, so from that I begin to truly desire to be in order to bestow. That quality begins to appear in me, and that's truly a miracle. That in the will to receive, little sparks of bestowal begin to emerge.
1: What is this grace of sanctity, holiness?
0: Chen Dikdusha, the grace of sanctity, the grace of holiness, is exactly what it's called, the grace of holiness. It means that there is a certain attraction to it. It's pleasant to me. I think it'd be good for me to have it. It's not yet a desire because there's no deficiency for it. Rather, it's simply endearing to me. That's all. That's really the feeling. There's no natural barriers to it. I simply love it. I'm drawn to it. There's something about it. Chen, grace or charm, that's exactly the right word. In general, the way the sages gave a name to every phenomenon is remarkable. They felt it completely and then they dressed it in the precise word.
1: What is the meaning of the pleasures, the good and the pleasure that the Creator wanted to give to the created beings? What is the meaning of that?
0: The goodness and delight that the Creator wished to bestow upon His created beings refers to the Creator's own degree. There is no other goodness and delight than what He Himself is. That is His state, His degree. That is what He wanted the created being to attain. Anything less than that cannot be called to do good to His created beings. Anything less would simply be maybe taking pity on the created being, so to speak. Understand? Because He Himself is the good. You see, we call Him good and does good. And it is to that goodness that He wants us to attain. In other words, we need to reach His state, not to receive from Him and not merely to feel Him. That's for certain, but to attain His state. This is called equivalence of form, and this is called adhesion. As it is written, from your actions we know you. Through His actions we come to know Him, we become equivalent to His actions, and through becoming equivalent to His actions, we simply exist on the same level, at the same degree. And when we compliment Him, it's not that we receive from Him. Rather, it's like Zon, Ziran, Pin, and Nukva, existing in an unceasing coupling on an equal degree. There is no inferiority whatsoever in the created being with respect to the Creator's degree, and that's what's called good that does good.
1: What happens with the degrees prior to this?
0: All the degrees prior to that are degrees of equivalence of form, through which I gradually come to complete equivalence. I have 620 desires, and each desire needs to become equal to the Creator in the way it is used. I correct a particular desire so that it'll be in order to bestow, meaning that it comes into exactly the same mode of use as His. The light shines corresponding to that desire. He created my desire through a particular light. Let's say that 620 lights emerge from Him, right? Each light creates in me a will to receive, in order to receive. Then I correct that desire to be in order to bestow, and the vessel becomes like the light. That desire becomes like the light because it now bestows back through its action. So I end up with 620 such vessels that bestow back to the Creator, just as He, through the 620 lights, bestows into these vessels. So these two systems become equal in terms of the act of bestowal. That's what it means for the created being to become exactly like the Creator. Yes.
1: From the article, in truth, it's not so clear to me what the evil tongue is, because I see that it's not merely you speaking ill of the Creator.
0: The evil tongue, or slander, refers only to what is against the Creator. It is not slander if I say something about you to a third person. That's actually good speech. But true slander is only in relation to the Creator, because in reality we have no relationship with anything else except our relationship with Him. Whatever prevents us from relating to Him correctly, that is, any message, whether from our inner voice or certainly from an external source, that can weaken or corrupt my attitude toward Him, that is called slander or evil tongue. In other words, you could say that ultimately all disturbances can be called slander. Every disturbance, whether external or internal, no matter what it is, speaks within me against His uniqueness, against the fact that He is good that does good. That is what can be considered slander, yes.
1: So what am I supposed to do? I can be like that right now. I just say, God bless, all day.
0: No, you don't need to go around saying, God bless, all day. You need to say, God bless, after you examine yourself and contend with this slander, with this evil tongue. After you understand where it comes from your own vessels, then you recognize its source. You descend to that source and feel how opposite it is and how it disturbs you from recognizing the goal and attaining the goal, then you truly say that this slander is evil to you because it is evil toward the Creator. Through that, you become united with the Creator with respect to that slander, so to speak, and only then can you ask the Creator to correct that slander. Before you become united with Him with respect to the evil, you cannot ask Him to correct it.
1: So what if something, let's say, for example, something comes up against a friend? Obviously, it's all against the Creator, but what if it comes now specifically against a friend?
0: What do you mean toward a friend? That you hear something from a friend like, well, this is how it was for me? When I first came to the synagogue, I'd already been there for a few weeks. I don't remember, maybe even a few months. So I came one Shabbat, and I stayed to sleep at the home of a certain Hasid. His grandfather had studied with Bala Sulam, and he was one of the... He had great attainment, one of his foremost students. His grandfather, I mean, not his father, his grandfather, as for him, it was just an ordinary fellow. What fault of his that his grandfather had been with Bala Sulam, but he'd remained close to the Rebbe. I stayed at his house, and together we went to the synagogue for the prayers and the meals, and then we walked back, and on the way we talked. And I asked him the same question about the process and all that. He said, what process? You know, you have to devote your whole life to this. Maybe 20 years just to begin to feel and attain. It's this thing that... Who can really go through with it? Who actually does it? Well, that's what he said. His grandfather had been with Bala Sulam. His father had studied with the Rebbe and was still studying. And he himself was studying too. He was around my age, maybe a few years older. So I went straight to the Rebbe. You know, I'm not like you. I'm not so intelligent like you. I grabbed the Rebbe, Rabash, firmly. I pulled him aside and said, my dear friend, what is this? 20, 30, 40 years? What's all this about? When Rabash heard what had been said, he wanted to kill him. He really wanted to kill him. That, he told me, is slander. That is slander. He injected poison into you. Now that you've heard it, that question will stay with you for the whole path. Throughout the entire path, that question's going to accompany you. You won't be able to get rid of it. You'll constantly have to struggle with it. You're not allowed to listen to things like that. Now, what was I guilty? I happened to hear it, you understand? Everything unfolds from above. But this is truly called slander. It's something that weakens you, something that can plant another thought in you, another path, something that diverts you, even slightly from the goal you need to reach. In the end, it's entirely to your detriment. Otherwise, you'd simply say, fine, 20 years and eventually you'll get there, but now you may waste several more lifetimes, who knows, only to return afterward to that same point. So you must not listen to such things. And if there are these kinds of rumors and conversations in the society, then you need to remove those immediately. If someone has such a tendency to speak that way in the society, and that's simply total destruction. You know, once, in 1975, I became an insurance agent while I was still serving in the army. Why? Because I didn't have enough money for fuel for my car, and I really wanted to travel around the country. At that time, there'd been some kind of fuel price increase, I don't remember exactly. So I became an insurance agent. After work, I'd spend a little bit of time on it. What did it do for me? It let me drive to different places. That was enough for me. I didn't want anything more than that. You might be able to see that in lectures here too. You might have seen something like it yourselves. They gathered people together to explain insurance. Never mind what kind, I happened to be there. there was this one man in the audience who was against it, and he began asking the lecturer questions and started introducing all kinds of arguments about why it wasn't worthwhile. He destroyed the entire room. There was maybe about 100 people, maybe 70 or 80. Not one of them wanted to buy insurance afterward. I still remember the impression it made on me, how I saw that. That really was slander in its purest form. Just look at how much damage one person can do, because he goes along with your present nature. So it's very easy for him to do that. Had he been speaking against your nature, he would not have been able to cause nearly as much harm. You see how much effort we need just to create a little balance between the good force and the evil force in us. So with everything, you must literally decide whether to open your ears or close them, to open them or close them. The same applies to your eyes. It's really like that. The moment you hear something bad or something that can weaken you, leave that place immediately. It's very important. We don't realize how serious it is. We think, no, I'll overcome it, so I'll become even stronger because of it. Nothing will come of that. It'll remain inside you. It'll return to you in other situations when you won't feel so heroic anymore. When it's necessary, they will give you slander from within. That's something else. But from outside, that's already your choice. You must not remain around it. I strongly warn you about this with regard to one another. This is how we establish things in our groups. We need to constantly speak about the greatness of the goal and continually show love and all the beautiful actions that, so to speak, we do for one another. Yes.
1: If I understand correctly, then slandering the Creator is worse than condemning Him.
0: What?
1: Slandering the Creator is worse than condemning. Slandering the Creator is worse than condemning, certainly, no doubt. I condemn him because I feel that I am not corrected. This is my natural response. If I'm displeased with life, it means that I'm condemning him. I don't need to say it with my mouth. If something feels bad to me, to the extent that I feel bad, I say that he is bad, right? But it's me saying it from my sensation of evil. So gradually I correct that feeling. I find the right attitude towards him, and I see that this evil comes to me in a purposeful, goal-oriented way, right? But if I hear external slander about him, then I catch an addition, a negative addition from outside. It's like when we say we want to unite together, to gather our good attitude towards him, our attraction to him, our desire for him, one from another, so that each one will have a greater desire. Yes, so imagine yourself that we assemble, and God forbid each one takes from the other slander against the Creator or the goal. Well, so that's what happens when you hear some, you take some negative influence from without. And according to this example that I gave about the lecture about insurance, one such rumor can destroy a lot of work that you've done beforehand. And that's why it's very important. That's why we are afraid to even see a person who's weakened. Well, he's tired, maybe he sleeps, we see that he's completely exhausted. That's a day and night, he's at work, he has no time, he fell. That's the opposite. That could be very respectable if we see that he's truly giving his all. But if he just starts showing disregard, we had one friend like that who could have exerted but didn't want to, and he's justifying himself, so we could not tolerate him here. Although a very good, nice, intelligent person, but this form, this conduct was very, very... it was a great interruption. It was an example. You don't even need to talk about it. The evil tongue, slander, it's not the actual tongue, right? It's anything that awakens disregard towards the goal that weakens you. The white tongue. If you read, it won't be the tongue. If you see something, it won't be the tongue. The evil tongue. It doesn't matter. Yes.
0: Can criticism in the group somehow lead to a situation where it becomes like slander, where it weakens people?
1: No, criticism should exist, but very purposeful, focused and creative criticism. We have gathered here to discuss a problem and how to fix it, how to improve it, right? Why not? Without criticism, without seeing the evil, it's impossible to advance. Yes.
0: Why isn't there something opposite to slander, like something like good speech?
1: It's written, blunt his teeth, hit him in the teeth, right? Punch him in the teeth, because there's nothing against it. He's speaking and he's correct. He's talking from what exists within your ego and the real situation that you see all around you, relying on your life experience, on the situation, right? You are a weak man, you have a family, a lot of stress, you're tired with all your everything that's happening in life. He'll tell you 1,001 things, and everything he says is true. He's right. He is right. That is the issue. On the plane you're in, it's like my mother tells me, right? You're sick, you're weak, you have children, family, this and that. Have pity. Have care. Worry about your health a bit more. How can you not sleep at night? And all—it's all true things. It's a long list, but I don't want to. I don't think you can even reach the end of it. It's just like that. She calls me every 2-3 days. Yes, in Canada they have from pensioners. They have this contract with the phone company, some agreement with the phone company. It costs nothing for them. I know $30-$40 a month, and she can call me like infinitely. This is,
0: can't hang up.
1: This is your mother. You can't. So you can't hang up. So you understand. I hear. It helps. It's work that I need to do. That's it. And there's nothing you can do about it on this plane. As she says, it's all right what she says. It's completely true, just. Except for one thing, that there is a spiritual goal from the point in the heart, from the point. Of that she does not speak. She just talks from the heart about all these problems. And she's right. What can I do? She already knows that I can do nothing about it, right? But still, this is the human mind, and that is the divine mind. So those do this, those do that.
0: Why isn't there something forceful to counter it? Why is there any defense against it?
1: Against the evil tongue.
0: Yes.
1: Something offensive against the evil tongue, why not? You can. Just don't hear it. You cannot destroy it. You don't have the power because it speaks from nature. You can only ask the Creator to change nature, and by that He will replace your evil tongue with a good tongue. You, yourself, you can never do that. Well.
2: No, Aharon.
1: All right, last one.
0: In the example with the insurance lecture, how could you neutralize that person who was ruining everything?
1: How can you neutralize that person in the lecture? By the way, that year I was the best agent in all of the Zion Insurance Company. I have this, still have this. I threw it. I still have that commendation, let's call it, and I threw it away immediately. How can you neutralize the evil tongue during the lesson, during the lecture? Usually I say this, I'm here to lecture, I have to give a lecture, I have a plan of what I'm going to talk about, and all these things we'll hear at the end. And in the end I ask, well, are there questions? People start asking, maybe he wants to say something also, but the others also have questions, so it's kind of blocks it. It's impossible otherwise. Just to block the evil tongue, to seal it. Because against it, you cannot contend with it on the same plane where you speak with them, the normal human plane. He is correct. He is correct. According to what we see with our eyes, money, respect, knowledge, security, health, all these things, we see that they can be attained through various accepted channels, right? But when you want to truly go and get them, you see that it's impossible to do. That you cannot solve any problem in a rational way, from health to security, it doesn't matter what, you cannot solve anything, but you need to scrutinize this. And then, what do you use to help you scrutinize it? Specifically that evil tongue. But you then take it in a way that's beneficial. And then you see that it, indeed, it came with the purpose of helping you see the evil. Meaning, it needs to be under your supervision. And then it's very good. You see it as an aid against oneself. Yes. We had a lecture in Russian yesterday. Very few people showed up. And I think this is a failure in our preparation. Because people, you don't get them through the newspaper and not through all these leaflets, yes, all those leaflets you make. Because if you have some lecture in Dimona and you post notes, then they will come to wherever's close to them, close to where they live. But if you put up posters in Hulon that there's a lecture in Petah Tikva, I don't think that's effective, and that's what we saw. I think it would be best, and this they didn't use that. The only thing that could help here is to make sure that in the group, usually each one in the group speaks to several other people about the wisdom of Kabbalah, like that at work, various other places, circles that he's in. He talks here and there, and then he should tell these people that there's an opportunity to come and hear this general introductory lecture one time. It's all open, it's free, and then I think in that way we could have brought a big crowd, or if each one in the other groups, external groups, would have spoken to a few people around him that he has some connection to, they would then come.
0: What's the lecture about on Thursday?
1: Thursday? I don't know. It's whatever they tell me.
0: The importance of dissemination.
1: The importance of dissemination. Fine. Right, so I think this is the only way. And it's good that we've learned this. It's good that it happened the way it did, and we learned this, and it will become clear. You see, this is also from the evil we come to see. I think this is the solution. Yes.
0: Now, friends, we will summarize what was our impression from the lesson and what from it will we take for implementation in the 10-6 minutes workshop, please.
1: Very powerful lesson, very hot. I heard from Rav that slander, or the evil tongue, that's against the Creator, against the spiritual goal. I think in general, this whole lesson shows how careful we need to be about what we say in the group, in the tent. We started the lesson with greatness, how to work on greatness, That always needs to be the line we follow, and to always look to how to increase that greatness and not do anything that might be perceived as evil tongue or lowering the friend too. Just be mindful of that.
0: Yes. Rav said that we always need to awaken the greatness of the goal, love actions that we do towards each other.
1: Yes, the example that Rav gave about that person who sowed doubt, that is the problem. There's always this question that from then on that echoes in his mind. So what we need to focus on in the 10 is the greatness of the society constantly.
0: Yes, to continue, Barak, it was a very strong lesson. And we need to do a positive dissemination in the 10, means that we need to really raise the 10 and bring us closer together, despite that in which we're in this process of revealing the Creator. Yet, on the other hand, as we heard, that there's also criticism. We need to make sure that the criticism is precise, it's work, it doesn't come naturally. We build that in our 10 over time with the actions of connection between us.
1: Yes, also being influencing the work in the 10, we need to be careful what we say. You need to always check to monitor what you're going to say and how.
0: We need to throw away everything that disturbs us from progressing to spirituality, because that creates all kinds of corruptions. Like Rav said, he was the best insurance agent, and because of that slanderer, that threw him completely off from that. So it can completely shake our confidence in our will to receive, and also the mother, what she can do. But that acts on the heart, but the point in the heart is what we have to progress, and we awaken that in the society, because without that, we cannot do anything.
1: Yes, on the human level, the slanderer is right. You don't sleep enough. A thousand and one reasons. But there's one thing, that there's a spiritual goal.
0: Yes, one of the things that I thought about, thanks to the scrutiny of the friends, is that slander is this inner state of mind, that there awakens in me this slander toward myself, towards someone who heard from Rav something, who's been learning for 20 or 30 years. These are such doubts that awaken the person. And also within yourself, you can deal with them only with the help of the 10. And then there's friends who give you the importance, the example, the confidence for every friend who comes, and if he has some kinds of doubts, so they show him how correct the path is, how we're working with it in a good way. And with the help of that force that we receive from the 10, that the force, the strength that the 10 gives a person, so that gives the opportunity to overcome this natural slander that awakens in every person.
1: Yes, and it's not that there's no room for criticism. There is room for criticism. It just needs to be purposeful and creative. So that's, show up to solve this or that problem. And we keep improving. And also, following on what the friends said, it reminds me of the Shamati article. It says that to the extent that a friend needs help, or if suddenly some thoughts come and one does need advice, he can go and talk to a friend about something general, not the thoughts of the heart. Or you can have some activity outside of the regular framework to support the friend. Labash does give us all sorts of means to support in times of difficulty, but basically it's what he said about spreading the good tongue.
0: Yeah, it's so that we can't do mistakes or to deal with criticism. Certainly no one's perfect and succeeds to do that. We do need to pay attention to that in which, as he writes here, that in the rest of the transgressions that Reuven did, the Creator can dwell with them in that world. Meaning that a person makes a mistake, but he is still, the society can still absorb that, but slander is something different.
1: Yes, it's not at all. It's what we understand to be the mundane kind of slander. It's not what this is about here. This is about what you do in the group, in the tent, so there's a very strong scrutiny here.
0: And now, friends, we'll go to the next part of the lesson.

0: We're going to study from the book, The Study of the Ten Sfirot, Volume 2, Part 6, page 408, or page Tafchet, the inner light of item 19. Soon we'll start on the lesson of Rabash, and it starts from the words when it comes down from the light of Enaim, the Or Hozer. So, item Yud Tet of the words of the Ari.
1: כי כאשר יורד ומתפשט אור העין למטה דרך העקודים, הנה הוא מסתכל באורות אהב ההם.
2: 19. There is yet another necessary third light when the light of the Ain descends through the Akudim. It looks at these lights of Achap, it sucks from there and takes the light for the purpose of making the vessels of Nekudot. It takes from there three lights, which are the lights of Ozen, Chotem, Peh. Let's enter the lesson with Rabash.
0: So, what had been Katnut and Gadlut, Yibur, Yenika, and Mochin in the Rosh expands into the Guf, which is called Spike of the Beard, Shibolat HaZakan, and the Orcha in the hairs indicate the state of Katnut. It has no hairs, Malchut of Gar. It already has Gar of Ruach. This is the fifth correction. And after that comes the sixth correction called Virav Chesed, abundant kindness, because of the hairs that indicates that there is no longer Chokhmah there, only Chasadim. Which Chasadim? Those of Mochin de Neshama. And then comes the seventh correction where the Orcha of, again, Orcha, everywhere that Orcha indicates Gadlut, it is called the face cleared of hair, Panim de Pnei. And there are no longer Mochin de Chaya. So he gives the order, Yibur Yemika Mochin de Chayad. During Yibur, it was in the upper lip, in the Orcha of the upper lip. Birth is Yibur Yemika Mochin, and then Gar of Ruach, which is in the Shibolet of Yibur, is called the lower lip. It is in the Orcha of the lower lip. Afterward, there is Mochin de Neshama, hinted at by the expansion of the hairs, Chasadim, and here it is cleared of hairs. Then he says that since all these gatherings come about by means of the hairs, therefore the upper Mazal begins to extend, which is called the eighth correction. This is called El Rachum Vechanun. This is above. Erech Apayim is in the spike, in the Shibolet, in the Orcha of the Shibolet. Rav Chesed is Mochin de Neshama, and the Met, truth, he calls Mochin de Chaya, because then it becomes truly evident that his providence is in the aspect of good and benevolence, when in Mochin de Chaya are revealed. Afterward, since everything is gathered by means of the hairs, which resulted from the ascent of the lower hay to the Anaim, through all this mitigation, therefore the eighth correction called Notzer Chesed, preserver of kindness, is referred to as the aspect of Yesod. It is called the aspect of Mazalim. Mazalim is called Yesod.
3: Anu Longdunka.
0: But here he speaks only with what pertains to the world of Nikudim. We learn that three Rashim emerged, three heads. What are these three Rashim? Bet of Itlabshut, Bet of clothing, and Aleph of Aviyut, Aleph of coarseness. So I ask, when Dalet of Itlabshut, Dalet of clothing, and Gimel of Aviyut, Gimel of coarseness emerge, are the Rashim that existed previously annulled? Or do they remain in that degree and simply receive an addition? I ask, in any case, it appears that what they previously had was not lost. They simply received an addition. That's one point. Moving on. There is another question here. We know that the first Rosh of Nekudim is called Yeshut, which has Galgalta Ve'enayim, and it receives Ozen Chotem Peh at the place of its emergence, which is called Galgalta Ve'enayim, the Rosh of Dikna. By contrast, Abba, Ima, and Keter are the Achap of Dikna, which is considered to have received in the aspect of six names. Now, when Gadlut comes, Tzimtzum Bet, the second restriction, is annulled. So I should say that the Achap, called Gar of Nikudim, together with the first Rosh, called Yeshud, joined together. He comes and says, no, the light that had been in the first descended below and then ascended above. So I know that the Achap of Dikna, which is called the Gar of Nikudim, does not join with Yeshut. And he says that the Zivug, the coupling of the first Rosh, is called Galgalta Ve'enayim. Why? He says that we see that the Parsa was not annulled. And the proof is that there was the shattering, meaning it was only temporary. It follows that if it had joined with the Gar of Nekudim, since the Gar of Nekudim stand below the Tabor and are under restriction, then it too would have been restricted as though it had joined them. Therefore, they do not join. Why? It's because the restriction was not truly annulled. Therefore, we learn that Galgalta Ve'enayim, called the first Rosh, Yeshut, stands above the Tabur. Is that clear? Let's move on. Afterward, he teaches that in Keter, the lower Hay descended from the Enayim of Keter to the Peh of Keter, and the Achap of Keter joined with the Galgalta Ve'enayim of Keter. There I learned that they did indeed join. Fine. Then he says, know that since the Achap of Keter were in the Galgalta Ve'enayim of Abba Ve'ima, and since the Achap received Gadlut, the Galgalta Ve'enayim of Abba Ve'ima also received Gadlut. That too I understand. Now, they became one discernment, not two Rashim, not two heads. They are two discernments. This one corresponds to the Bet of Itlabshut, the Bet of Clothing, and this one to Aleph of Aviut, the Aviut of Coarseness. Yet regarding the Achap, we say that they are one discernment. But they aren't two Rashim with two different Aviut levels. They are not the same.
4: There, he says that he's like in the level of Keter. Now comes the question. He says a rule that the lower one becomes like the upper one, like him. Hence, it has Gadlut. So it now received the level of Keter, where it's like Keter or not? They say yes. Maybe one of or coarseness. Of coarseness, yes. So I should say he received the level of Keter of its degree.

0: Zusha says he doesn't need greatness. He says, like from Abraham, he needs to be like Rabbi Zusha needs to be. He needs to be his degree of wholeness. He doesn't need the wholeness of the other. Here, the wholeness is the phase, is in the phases here. So one of coarseness remains one of coarseness. And it's called two of clothing. And there's wholeness like him. What it needs is its wholeness. What's called its wholeness? The lower one needs the wholeness for the upper one. Now they see another thing. Galgalta en enaim. The achap of the achap of Abba and Ima were where? Galgalta en enaim in the seven lower ones of Nikudim. In Zat of Nikudim. So he says, in the Ticha, he says that when Abba and Ima rose their achap to their achap, through the illumination of the Yesod, we learn there, the Galgalta en enaim of the lower one also ascend. And this is considered that man is given to Abba and Ima. It turns out that Guf becomes like the Rosh. We wanted to say there's also wholeness like him. The Guf does not need wholeness in the Rosh. The Guf needs wholeness of the body, of the Guf. According to the story that they said, if a person, the lady who said, if today is Thursday, put money for the weekend, for the Sabbath, certainly you already have money. He comes on Saturday to eat. On the Shabbat, I eat, give me to eat. He says, I'll give you food. Give me with force. The goof needs it in potential. The goof doesn't need it in practice. There's no degree that the lower one is suitable to the upper one. The upper one needs to suit to the lower one because each of them needs to receive wholeness of the degree. And the phase three of Dikna, which remains the corrections of Dikna, extended to Chazeh, meaning to its payment. And this is the degree of Zat that are true, meaning the phase of the Guf and the vessels of Kabbalah from their source, which is the first restriction. This what's written into the Chazeh is also not precise. He says, the light of Chotem extends to the Chazeh. And the light of Pe extends to the Tabu.
1: What is upper one? What is lower one?
0: What is the upper one? It extends to the Chazeh. And what is the lower one? Till the Tabu, he says. But they're not going with this precision here. We'll see you next. And it says, when the light of Ayin descends and goes through the Ozen Chotem Peh, it looks at the lights of Achab, meaning that the light of Enaim is bestowed in the Achab, meaning not like we learned that the light of coarseness of phase one extends from the Peh down. Where does it start? From the Guf. From the Peh below, it starts here. No, from the if it only starts from the Enaim down, and it's already called Achap, and it's already Guf, and this is a new thing. And this is where it says, and it takes the light to make the vessels of Nikudot, since also the vessels of Nikudim receive from them, from the light that emerged from the Rosh of Sag, meaning the Serot Dikna. Hence, they're obliged to be as their quality, as he explains, that the vessels of Nikudim are arranged according to the order of the second restriction, Galgalten and Ayin Lechap, which is Rosh and Guf.
1: So we need to...
0: So we need to start item 20. And the matter is, what is he speaking of here? Here it speaks of phase three, where he says that the light that emerged through the Enaim, its vessels are corrected in Achap, meaning that the Achap is not considered the Guf, nor to the Rosh, due to the second restriction.
2: Brooklyn.

0: We also learned that because this coupling that was for the world of Nikudim was upon the second restriction, which illuminates only half a degree, and since the Partsuf Sag itself, even though it makes a coupling upon the lower hay in the Anaim, in himself, all 10 Sefirot illuminate. It turns out that this light that emerged through a Naim that illuminates only half a degree, this diminution, a thing that was added to it, it's like hair that is added to the body, where they're not part of the body themselves. If so, why does he call it Se'arot, hair? To show that in Sag itself, there's still no diminution. And Se'arot, he gives two explanations for the word Se'arot. One, because it's an additional thing to the body, to the goof. And two, from So'er, like turbulent or stormy. Above, there are no hair. Only he gives the explanation of Se'arot from the words So'er, or stormy, because he's lacking something. Something that he should have, want, and he needs to receive, but he doesn't have. Then it's turbulent or stormy. And this he divides to the Se'arot of Risha and Se'arot of Dikna, like the hair of the head and the beard. We also learned that just like every degree receives the lights from the place of the coupling and below, meaning from the place of the coupling that was for the sake of Ab, was in Pe of Galgalta, so it takes his lights from Pe and below of Galgalta, and also Sag that was born from the Pe of Ab is also considered that it takes its lights from Pe below of Ab. Also, we can discern here that though the world of Nikudim stands and clothes from Tabur below, for a certain reason, but the lights it takes from what place? From the place of the coupling and below, which are Se'arot Dikna. This is what he's saying here. And the matter here is that here it has been clarified that the lights of Ozen expanded until Shibolet HaZakan. Within Koprati, it's below the Pe of Rosh, the mouth of the head. And the lights of Chotem Pe also go through there. Hence, it is a must that when the light of Inaim of Ak extends from the Inaim below, with them will be intermingled and take their light. Meaning in the order of their vessels, which are considered Guf and not Rosh. And here there are 10 Nekudot. In general, he teaches about the world of Nikudim by the name of 10 Nekudot, 10 dots. The first three in them, Keter, Chochma, Bina, they take the light from what extends from Istaklut Enayim in Achab, from their place, from Ozen, from the place of Ozen Chotem Pe, until their place of connection in the Shibolet HaZakan, as noted. However, they do not receive from the place of Ozen or the place of Chotem or the place of Peh, only from this Shibboleth HaZakan, from this place. Because it is from there they begin. Who? The Gal of Nikudim. They slowly begin to attain their lights there. And not from what is in the Shibboleth HaZakan and above. Meaning the lights which emerge from the place of Ozen Chotem Peh, which is considered the Rosh of the degree, as we learned yesterday, called the light of Achab in the place of their exit. This took the first Rosh of Yeshut, the first Rosh of the world of Nikudim, called Yeshut, which stands above Tabu, which shows that it belongs still to the first restriction in the matter of Akudim. It turns out, he says, that the Achap of the first Rosh, called the external Achap, stand at the Shibboleth. That's what he says here. But the seven lower points, or Nikudot, Zat of Nikudim, do not take the light of Histaklut Enaim, the light that was made in the coupling in the lower hay in the Enaim, but rather from what extends from the Istaklut of lights of Chotem and Peh from the Shibboleth HaZakan and below. What's he saying here? There's a rule. Because the Chotem comes to the Chazeh, and the light of Peh comes to the Tabu. And if I say that they're receiving below the Shibboleth, since the light of Ozen stops in the Shibboleth, it turns out I don't have the seven lower ones, only two lights. Which lights? Chotem Peh, but the light of Ozen, it doesn't have.
1: 21. You therefore find, he summarizes, the first three dots, Keter and Abba and Ima, take illumination for their vessels from the three lights, which are Ozen Chotem Peh. But in the Shibboleth, specifically, not above the Shibboleth, but above the Shibboleth, called Ozen Chotem Peh, at the place of their emergence, the first Rosh of Nekudim took that, which is called Yesut, which is still discerned as Akudim. It's still regarded as Akudim. But Zat of Nekudim do not take only two lights, which are Chotem and Peh, from the Shibboleth down to the Tabu, because the light of the upper Ozen has already been completed and blocked in Shibboleth HaZakan. This is why the illumination of the first upper dots is greater than the bottom seven, which have the light of Ozen? No. Inner light, item 20. What does it say? The light of the Enaim was extended through Ak, through the air, through the Achab, mingled, mixed with these Achab, and takes their light. What does that mean? If we learn that the coupling was the bottom hay in the Enaim, and there the light came out, and then we learn that the light of the Ein went down. Which light is there more to receive from the Achab? What does this Ein miss that it needs to receive lights from the Achab as well? What does that mean? Yes, above it. 20. The light of the Einaim is extended through there, mixes with them, and takes their light. Which light takes? The light of the Achab. Why do we need to receive more light of the Achab? What does the eye need? It needs more light. To receive light, to take light from of the Achab, we learn the opposite. That the lower one receives light from the upper one. Not that the upper one passes and should receive light from the lower one. And also, does it need anything? What does it mean that it mixes with them and takes their light? This is what he wants to explain. It is written below that the powers in the upper one are necessary be in the lower one. We need to know what are the powers, forces. The powers are limitations, not light. We don't say the lights that are in the upper ones must be in the lower ones. The restrictions in the upper ones must be in the lower ones, certainly. And not that what there is in the upper one, that there is in the lower one. He says that the powers in the upper one must be in the lower one. And it is said, it must be that when the light of the Einaim, etc., is extended and takes their light, meaning, because the world of Nikudim that received the light of the Einaim, when there was the coupling of the bottom hay in the Einaim, it passes through the Echab necessarily. Therefore, the light of the Einaim must take their light. What does that mean, light? Which light do they have? Meaning, it operates in the order of their vessels and is divided by those three phases that there are in the Achab of Dikna and passes them to the vessels of Nekudim. And here you must also remember that every upper one is an emanator to the lower one and the cause of the lower one. Accordingly, you find that the Achab of Dikna is the emanator of the 10 Sfirot of Nekudim. For example, we learned who is the emanator of Parzuf Ab. Purportedly, we learned that the coupling that is done in the Pay of Golgotha, in that respect, we should say, who is the emanator of Patsuf Ab? The Pay of Golgotha. So he says no. He asks a question. What the Ari says, Ab is called a son and an offspring in Patsuf Golgotha. So he asks, we learned in the first goof of Golgotha, before the departure, there was a coupling in the Pay of the Rosh. And from the Pay of the Rosh, we say, what there is in the Rosh expands down to the goof. It's not called the son and an offspring. The Rosh and the goof are 1 degree. So Patsuf Ab that was born from the pay of the Rosh should have been accordingly also the same face as Galgalta. So he says, no, it was not born from the pay of the Rosh of Galgalta. It was born from the screen, not from Malchut of the Rosh of Galgalta, but from Malchut of the Guf of Galgalta. How so? So he says, when there was the clash of inner and surrounding in Patsuf Galgalta, by which the screen was refined. And as long as the screen became smaller, the light departed from it, until the screen of Tabu rose first to face 3, 2, 1, root coarseness, until it rose to the pay of the Rosh. You find that Malchut of the Guf rose to the screen of the Rosh with the records and demanded a filling. The screen demands the filling. And it was also incorporated there with the coarseness in the Rosh of Galgalta, called coarseness from below upwards, which means being incorporated with the force as there is in the Rosh that can draw the light. The screen of Tabu of Galgalta that rose up was also now incorporated with the new force. Now you find Malchut of the Guf of Galgalta was also incorporated with Malchut of the Rosh as well. Then we learned there was a coupling in the Rosh of Galgalta on the screen of 4/3. So why is the coarseness apparent? So the screen of Tabu that was in the Rosh, which is apparent that it is Guf, descended once more to its place. Except it didn't descend from phase 4 to the phase of Tabu as it was before, since she didn't receive more than phase 3. This is why we learn that Malchut of Tabu went up to Malchut of the Rosh and was incorporated with Malchut of the Rosh, went down, back down to Malchut of 3, which is called Chazer. Then what? Afterwards we learned it shines in the vessels of Golgotha. In the vessels there are no changes. Afterwards we learn that the Rosh of Ab does not begin from the Pe to the Chazeh. We learn only from the Chazeh to the Pe, if you remember. Why does it say from the Chazeh to the Pe? We say that afterwards Malchut of the Tabu, which stands at the Chazeh, what is incorporated for Malchut of the Rosh is awakened in her, and she drew once more that light, again on phase 3, and made a coupling by striking from the Chazeh to the Pe on the reflected light, and clothed the direct light. And this is regarded as the Rosh of Ab, which clothes parts of Galgalta, from the Chazeh to the Tabu. And what there is in the Rosh later expands in the Guf. It expanded from the Chazeh to the Tabu of the Guf of Ab.
0: Now, friends, we'll sing a song together and then move to the next part of the lesson.

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1: שלום חברים, אנחנו ממשיכים.
2: Hello friends, we are continuing to study the Arvut article. We'll try, as we heard in the first part of the lesson from our dear teacher, to draw the grace of Kedusha, that force that evokes the spark in us. So we will read the Arvut article in a moment. It is in the writings of Bala Sulam. We will be studying article, the Arvut, item 21. If you're in the Arvut system, you can go to the study material and you'll find the link there under study materials. We read quite a few items here in the Arvut article, so maybe we'll say a few words about what we've been through so far. Bala Sulam speaks in the Arvut article about the fact that all of Israel need to reach Arvut, and that the Torah will only be given when each of us agrees to accept the commandment of loving another to the extent of love your friend as yourself, which he extensively talks about in the Giving of the Torah article. He explained that each person in Israel needs to accept upon himself to work and care for all the members of the nation. And there's two concepts that Bala Sulam opens up. One is Israel, the second is nation, and the question is, who is he speaking to? Then Rav explains that Israel is that more refined part in our desires, Galgal and the Naim. He talks about the Achap also. Then Bala Sulam also talks about the patriarchs and Israel. Soon we'll talk about Rabbi Elazar and Rabbi Shimon. One talks about the correction of Israel, and the second talks about the correction of the world. And this awakens all kinds of questions. Soon we will enter the and hear Rav's explanation and try to draw upon us this grace of Kedusha. We want to make an insurance. We don't want to give up the insurance, so we will try to invest as much as we can in drawing the reforming light. So we will start by reading item 21, again, in the Arvut article, item 21, the writings of Bala Sulam. We'll read item 21 and we'll continue. Let's start by reading it in the tens.
3: Item 21. These are the words of Rabbi Elazar, son of Rabbi Shimon, who said that the world is judged by its majority. He was referring to the role of the Israeli nation to qualify the world for a certain measure of refinement until they are worthy of taking upon themselves his work, no less than Israel were worthy at the time they received the Torah. In the words of our sages, it is considered that they had attained enough virtues to overcome the side of sin, which is the filthy self-love. Clearly, if the side of merit, which is a sublime attainment of the benefit of loving others, transcends the filthy side of sin, they become qualified for their decision and the agreement to say, we will do and we will hear, as Israel said. But before they obtain sufficient merits, self-love will certainly prevail and they will refuse to assume his burden.
2: Our sages said, he who performs one mitzvah is happy, for he has sentenced himself and the whole world to the side of merit. This means that an individual from Israel finally adds his own part to the final decision. As one who weighs sesame seeds and adds them one by one to the scale until the balance shifts, certainly each one takes part in this shifting, for without him, the sentencing would never be completed. Similarly, it is said about the acts of an individual from Israel that he sentences the whole world to the side of merit. This is because when the matter ends and the whole world has been sentenced to the side of merit, each and everyone will have a share in this shifting. For were it not for his actions, the shifting would have been deficient.
3: Thus you find that Rabbi Elazar, son of Rabbi Shimon, does not dispute the words of our sages, that all of Israel are responsible for one another. Rather, Rabbi Elazar, son of Rabbi Shimon, speaks of the correction of the whole world in the future, whereas our sages speak of the present, when only Israel have taken upon themselves the Torah.
4: וזהו שמסתייע. ואלו הם דברי רבי אלעזר.
2: These are the words of Rabbi Elazar, son of Rabbi Shimon, who said that the world is judged by its majority. He was referring to the role of the Israeli nation to qualify the world for a certain measure of refinement until they are worthy of taking upon themselves his work, no less than Israel were worthy at the time they received the Torah. In the words of our sages, it is considered that they had attained enough virtues to overcome the side of sin, which is filthy self-love. Okay, friends, we read item 21. Now we're going to enter a deeper explanation of Rav. He expands here. We have in item 21, we touched a few concepts. Baal HaSulam talks here about the concept called the world is judged by its majority. He talks about what it is to tip to the scale of merit. And then the explanation about Israel, who Israel is and who the world is. So let's hear Rav's explanation. Clip number one, and then we will continue. Please.
5: Ma'amar ha'arvut, amud 394, tur alef, ot kaf alef.
3: The article, the Arvut, item 21. These are the words of Rabbi Elazar, son of Rabbi Shimon, who said that the world is judged by its majority. He was referring to the role of the Israeli nation to qualify the world for a certain measure of refinement until they are worthy of taking upon themselves his work. No less than Israel were worthy at the time they received the Torah.
2: Meaning, what is the world is judged by its majority? That the upper providence doesn't take into consideration in one person. It considers everyone together. It didn't stand out this way at a point. It reached us in degrees, root 1, 2, 3, 4, as usual in this development of Havaya. And now we're in the final discernment, like Baal HaSulam says, we're in the days of the Messiah. The days of the Messiah are where what is being revealed now, the mutual dependency of one another on one another is now being disclosed to everyone. Meaning, what is he saying? That the world is judged by its majority, meaning after the majority, meaning after everyone. The upper light comes and cares for humanity as if it's a corrected humanity. So out of us being in an opposite form, we feel that the providence is horrible. It's terrible. It's like a father and a mother that are just pressuring their little child and demanding from him as if he'll be he is a successful one. And he is the opposite of that. So what does he think of them? What cruel parents I have, and what do they want from me? And I want to run away from them. Maybe I'll run away from this home. I don't know what to do with them. And so on and so forth. Yes? This is what we think of this world, about this providence. So bring me some pipe and I'll forget about everything and I don't want anything. You also think this way? God forbid. Okay, you're a good boy. Fine. So, what do we need to understand? The world is judged by its majority. We have no choice. We will receive this providence more and more each time in a harsher way. That we have no other solution but to be good children. Truly. From above, this order cannot stop. It cannot in some way be softened. Nothing. That's why each and every day that Israel does not reach the correction of the world, don't expect from the news or from something that will be better. Every day it will be worse and worse. And it all depends on us.
3: Again, the world is judged by its majority, referring to the Israeli nation to qualify the world for a certain measure of refinement until they are worthy of taking upon themselves his work. No less than Israel were worthy at the time they received the Torah. In the words of our sages, it is considered that they had attained enough virtues to overcome the side of sin, which is the filthy self-love.
2: But in order to judge the world to the scale of merit, to push it to correction, to bring correction to it, we ourselves first need to be corrected.
3: Clearly, if the side of merit, which is the sublime attainment of the benefit of loving others, transcends the filthy side of sin, they become qualified for their decision and the agreement to say, we will do and we will hear, as Israel said. But before they obtained sufficient merits, self-love will certainly prevail and they will refuse to assume his burden. Our sages said, he who performs one mitzvah, commandment, is happy, for he has sentenced himself and the whole world to the side of merit.
2: Because we are one system, you can't distinguish between these systems. Abraham, who took a few people out of Babylon in order to make a group out of them, which then became a nation, he didn't distinguish them from humanity. It's impossible. It's all whole, 10 whole sefirot. But nevertheless, the Galgalta Ninayim, which is the people of Israel, is corrected first, differentiates itself, corrects first of all, and from the Acham. But nevertheless, they're connected to one another. And the fate is one.
3: This means that an individual from Israel finally adds his own part to the final decision, as one who weighs sesame seeds and adds them one by one to the scale until the balance shifts. Certainly, each one takes part in this shifting, for without him, the sentencing would never be completed. Similarly, it is said about the acts of an individual from Israel that he sentences the whole world to the side of merit. This is because when the matter ends and the whole world has been sentenced to the side of merit, each and every one will have a share in this shifting. For were it not for his actions, the shifting would have been deficient. Thus you find that Rabbi Elazar, son of Rabbi Shimon, does not dispute the words of our sages that all of Israel are responsible for one another. Rather, Rabbi Elazar, son of Rabbi Shimon, speaks of the correction of the whole world in the future, whereas our sages speak of the present, when only Israel have taken upon themselves the Torah.
2: So again, Israel is called those who awaken from the shattering and are drawn to keeping Arvut between them. And the world is called those in which the Arvut is revealed to kind of because of necessity or not by their will. As we can see, as a result of this, the whole world is in crisis because they can't keep the laws of Arvut. And we're also in a crisis because we can't observe the laws of Arvut. But we're turning to the reforming light. So see how much we are in mutual processes only in us through implementing it with the reforming light and in them by our hands. Yes, we need the upper light in order to implement the Arvut, and we're capable of drawing it out of the connection between us. And the nations of the world know, they don't know, they're not connected to the upper light, but they demand it of us in the manner in which we can see that the whole world is against us. The moment we start to bestow to them, to supply them the force to keep the Arvut, and only the force to keep the Arvut, nothing else will help, no matter what we give to the whole world. To the extent in which we will be able to supply them with the force of Arvut, immediately they will connect to us, heart and soul. And we will all, us and them, will become one partsuf. Yes.
3: Usually, when someone should listen to someone else, he listens to him if he feels that he's great and he knows what he's doing, what he's saying.
2: That's what the nations of the world think about Israel.
3: Yes, but we...
2: If millions of people say that you're bringing forth bad to the whole world, imagine to yourself how great you appear in their eyes, that you can bring forth bad to the whole world. Some big, strong man on a horse, cruel, that is willing to truly kill them all, do bad to everyone, to capable of spinning everyone, to manipulate them with his intellect, to organize such systems and cunning things. Look at how you appear in their eyes. What strength, what power, what a character, what an image. Horrible, yeah, correct, but strong. Scary.
3: Yes. I'm asking with respect to the people of Israel. It's clear that toward Israel there's pressure from everyone, but how within Israel do we create this levering between those who study Kabbalah and can bring about connection and the rest of the people, because it's not clear to people, it's not felt what we're saying.
2: On one hand, well, here, not like with the nations of the world, because you're turning to the people out of sparks. There are sparks. You must appeal to the people and awaken the sparks, on one hand, through your dissemination in some way. And dissemination is in a manner that they understand, meaning there needs to be connection. Arvut. Bring forth some form of Arvut, somewhat, in something. In some dissemination, cause a certain connection between them, but you're the one who's causing it. Then you can already continue into that same form that you're bringing forth, the upper force, through you. But for that, you also need to be connected between you guys, and also to be connected to the Creator, which will happen if you'll, to a certain extent, will be connected.

0: Бокертов, дорогие.
1: Good morning. Good morning, dear friends.
0: Рады тому, что удостоились проводить эту подготовку к
1: утреннему. We're very happy to have been privileged with conducting this preparation for the morning lesson for all the world's Kli. We are two tens who gathered together, Unity 23 in Volga, and in this preparation, was done by listening to morning lessons, evening lessons, getting together, and it's difficult to come to a unanimous decision in one ten even, so we thought that in two tens it'll be impossible, but through the efforts of everyone it all connected like one big puzzle. So let's begin preparing for our meeting with the teacher. And let's read.
2: Rabash, from Article 12, what are Torah and work in the way of the Creator? Prior to learning Torah, a person should examine the reason for which he is learning Torah. For any act needs to have some purpose that causes him to do the act. It is, as our sages said, a prayer without an aim is as a body without a soul. For this reason, before he comes to learn Torah, he must prepare the intention. Again, prior to learning Torah, a person should examine the reason for which he's learning Torah. For any act needs to have some purpose that causes him to do the act. It's as our sages said, a prayer without an aim is as a body without a soul. For this reason, before he comes to learn Torah, he must prepare the intention. Active workshop. Let's build a common intention towards the lesson. Again, let's build a common intention towards the lesson.
1: We want to be similar to the Creator. We come here to undergo change, to disconnect from ourselves gradually every day, to feel the other. So that is our intention, to be in the friends, to ask for the friends.
2: We're here to reveal the quality of bestowal to the world through the friends.
1: We want the light to influence us, change our qualities, so that we will be able to give contentment to the Creator, to do His will, to succeed in what we came here for.
2: We have an opportunity now to come to the lesson with a very unique intention, to be as one man and one heart, to draw the light, to bring him contentment. From this action, where we are truly aiming ourselves with prayer mutually, to be as one man and one heart.
1: Let's try to think together about what will be good for the Creator, what will give Him contentment from us, and how together we can practice what the Kabbalists teach us, and how to be assisted by the light together, the reforming light in the texts, that can help us achieve a greater connection between us.
2: This is the time and place to draw the light that is so important to us, to correct and shape and direct the heart so we can resemble the Creator, so we can correct the pieces, the shattered connection between us, so we can prepare the right kli to receive from the Creator and from our teachers what they want to give to us.
1: Yes, we would like to attain the true vessel, which is the external vessel, outside of one's skin, as we say.

0: as a different one. This is a necessary and sufficient condition to reach the goal.
1: So let's ask for this special medicine right now, so that we all feel that we're one soul. Asking for the friends, and for everyone to share this intention now as we enter the lesson.
2: Семинар умолчания. Готов ли я просить для товарищей свет, возвращающий к источнику в течение всего урока?
0: Silent workshop. Am I willing to ask on behalf of the friends for the reforming light throughout the entire lesson? Again, am I willing to ask on behalf of the friends for the reforming light throughout the entire lesson?

0: שלום, בחלק הראשון של השיעור נלמד שיעור של
1: Hello, in the first part of the lesson we will watch a recorded lesson from the 13th of June 2002. The second lesson from a series of two lessons on the article What is the substance of slander and against whom is it? What is the substance of slander and against whom is it? Which today we will start reading from the words It turns out that while the immensity, of the pleasure in Torah and Mitzvot, and so forth, it turns out that while the immensity of the pleasure in Torah and commandments is revealed, a person cannot say, I am doing this commandment because it is the Creator's will, meaning that he wants to give pleasure to the Creator by keeping his commandments. After all, without the Creator's commandment, he would still keep the Torah and commandments because of self-love, and not because he wants to give to the Creator. This is the reason for the placement of the restriction and the concealment on the Torah and commandments. And this is why the whole world chases corporeal pleasures, while having no energy for the pleasures in Torah and commandments, because the pleasure is not revealed for the above-mentioned reason. It therefore follows that regarding faith, we must assume the importance there is

0: into land commandments, and in general, believe in the Creator, that He watches over the creatures. This means that one cannot say that he is not keeping Torah and commandments because he does not feel the Creator's guidance, how he gives abundance to the creatures, since here too he must believe, even though he does not feel it. This is so because if he felt that the Creator's guidance is benevolent, there would be no question of faith there anymore. But why did the Creator make it so we would serve Him with faith? Would it not have been better if we could serve in a state of knowing? The answer is, as Baal Sulam said, that one shouldn't think that the fact that the Creator wants us to serve Him with faith is because He cannot shine to us in the form of knowing. Rather, the Creator knows that faith is a more successful way for us to reach the goal called adhesion with the Creator, which is equivalence of form. By that, we will have the power to receive the good while being without the bread of shame, meaning without shame. This is so because the only reason we will want to receive delight and pleasure from the Creator is that we will know that the Creator will derive pleasure from it. And since we wish to bestow upon the Creator, we wish to receive delight and pleasure from Him. Thus, we see that the main work we must do to achieve the purpose for which the world was created, to do good to His creations, is to qualify ourselves to acquire vessels of bestowal. This is the correction for making the king's gift complete, so they will feel no shame upon the reception of the pleasures. And all the evil in us removes us from the good that we are destined to receive. And we were given the remedy of Torah and commandments, so as to achieve those vessels. This is the meaning of what our sages said, quote, "The Creator says, I have created the evil inclination, I have created for it the Torah, the spice of Torah, by which he will lose all the sparks of self-love within him and will be rewarded with his desire being only to bestow contentment upon his Maker," end quote. In the essay, The Giving of the Torah, he says, quote, "There are two parts in the Torah. One, commandments between man and God. Two, commandments between man and man. And both aim for the same thing, to bring the creature to the final goal of adhesion with the Creator. Furthermore, even the practical side in both of them is really one and the same. Toward those who keep Torah and commandments, lishma, there is no difference between the two parts of the Torah, even on the practical side. This is because before one accomplishes it, one is compelled to feel any act of bestowal, either towards another person or towards the Creator, as emptiness beyond conception. And since this is the case, it is reasonable to think that the part of the Torah that deals with man's relationship with his friend is better capable of bringing one to the desired goal. This is because the work in the commandments between man and God is fixed and specific, and there are none who demand it, and one becomes easily accustomed to it, and everything that is done out of habit is no longer beneficial. However, the commandments between man and man are changing and irregular, and demands surround him wherever he may turn. Hence, their cure is much more certain, and their aim is closer. End quote. Now we understand why Rabbi Akiva said about the verse, love thy friend as thyself, that it is the great rule of the Torah. It is because the important thing is to be rewarded with adhesion with the Creator, which is called a vessel of bestowal, meaning equivalence of form. This is why the remedy of Torah and commandments was given, so that through it we will be able to exit self-love and reach love of others, as stage one is the love between a person and his friend, and then we can achieve the love of the Creator.
1: Now we can understand what we asked above. Why, when the convert came to Hillel and told him, "Teach me the whole of the Torah while I'm standing on one leg," Hillel did not reply to him in the holy tongue, as he asked, "Teach me the whole of the Torah while I'm standing on one leg," but replied to him in the language of translation, Aramaic, "That which you hate, do not do unto your friend." The translation of "love thy friend as thyself." And there is more to understand, since in the Torah it is written, "Love thy friend as thyself," which is a positive mitzvah, while he replied to the convert in a negative tongue, "Do not do," since he told him, "That which you hate, do not do unto your friend." According to what he explains about the importance of the mitzvah, "Love thy friend as thyself," in his explanation of the words of Rabbi Akiva, who said that "love thy friend as thyself" is the great rule of the Torah, that specifically this mitzvah has the power to bring one to the remedy for reaching the love of the Creator. For this reason, when the convert came to Hillel and told him, "Teach me the whole of the Torah while I'm standing on one leg," he wished to tell him the rule, "Love thy friend as thyself," as it is written in the Torah. However, he wished to explain to him the grave iniquity called slander, which is even graver than the mitzvah, "Love thy friend as thyself." The mitzvah, "Love thy friend as thyself," gives one the power to overcome and exit self-love. By exiting self-love, he can achieve the love of the Creator.
2: Nimtza.
1: It follows that if he does not engage in the mitzvah, "Love thy friend as thyself," he's in a state of sit and do nothing. He did not progress in coming out of the domination of self-love, but did not regress either. In other words, although he did not give love to others, he also did not relapse and did nothing to evoke hatred of others. Yet, if he slanders his friend, by that he relapses. Not only does he not engage in love of others, he does the opposite. Engages in actions that cause hatred of others by slandering his friend. Naturally, one does not slander one he loves, for it separates the hearts. Therefore, we do not wish to slander one that we love, so as not to spoil the love between us, since slander inflicts hatred.
2: Nimtza lefi ze.
1: It therefore follows that the severity of the iniquity of slander is that love of others yields love of the Creator, and hatred of others yields hatred of the Creator. And there is nothing worse in the world than that which yields hatred of the Creator. But when a person sins with other transgressions and cannot overcome his will to receive, because he is immersed in self-love, it still does not make him hate the Creator. This is why it is written about the rest of the transgressions, "I am the Lord who dwells with them in the midst of their impurity." But in regards to slander, by this action he becomes hateful of the Creator, as it is the very opposite act of love of others. Now we can understand the words of Rabbi Yochanan in the